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3: Police say the suspect in a Northern California library shooting wanted a massacre.
4: Two adults are killed, a child hospitalized with what are called minor injuries in the shooting at the Butte County Library in Chico, California. It was open a little after 5 p.m. when police say an 18-year-old Chico resident, Bradley Scott Sayer, went in wanting to conduct a 1999 Columbine High School-type massacre. There's no indication he had any connection to the victims. Gunshots and screaming can be heard on the 911 call. Police set up a perimeter around the building. Some went in. The suspect fled out the back where other officers were waiting and made the arrest, recovering one gun with no shots fired. Chris Foster, Fox News.
3: The Supreme Court has ruled that a former Louisiana inmate can't sue prison officials who cut his dreadlocks in violation of his Rastafari religious beliefs. The justices ruling against Damon Landor, the justices declining to adopt the rationale from a 2020 decision that allowed Muslim men to sue over their inclusion on the FBI's no-fly list under a similar law. New eligibility rules have been approved for college athletes starting this fall.
5: Athletes will now have 5 seasons of eligibility over a 5-year period instead of 4 seasons. Their eligibility clock begins with their full-time enrollment or the academic year following their 19th birthday, whichever comes first. The move will also eliminate waivers for extended eligibility, but provides exceptions for pregnancy, religious missions, or active duty military service. Extensions due to injuries will no longer be considered. The NCAA has faced several lawsuits from athletes looking to extend their careers. Many involved in college sports believe that it's an attempt to collect on NIL money. Tony Genualdo, Fox News.
3: The NHL is considering a potential expansion to Texas, with Houston and Austin among the possibilities. As according to the Associated Press, the league last expanded to 32 teams with the Seattle Kraken in 2021. I'm Lee Silasera. This is Fox News.
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12: Well, what a nice night. Mostly clear skies, nice and comfy as overnight lows are down around 60. Then tomorrow, sunny, a warmer day, highs back into the mid-80s. Thursday, mostly sunny with a few late-day storms, the high 86. Clouds on Friday with some scattered showers. I'm CBS 21 meteorologist Tom Russell.

0: Jesse Kelly Show, final hour of the Jesse Kelly Show on a wonderful, amazing Tuesday is what we had this hour. We're going to talk about some commie language they use and really that mindset there. We'll make fun of Brandon Johnson. Bottom is in even more trouble. Some great news actually out of professional sports, and gas prices are down. All that email, so much more coming up on the final hour of the Jesse Kelly Show. Now, we have talked many times before about how communists view the world and different tactics they use. But one central theme I want to make sure we always understand, and I have to try to keep this in mind, is they view themselves as the only full humans. And when I say full humans, this is what I mean. They are the rightful heirs to everything. Communists, their allies, those who fight on behalf of the revolution, they deserve everything, and every single part of the planet should be given to them and work for them. And if you're not one of them, you deserve nothing. Honestly, less than nothing. You deserve to be destroyed because you're not one of them. They are the only full humans in their mind. When we've talked about this before, we've talked about it when it comes to things like that, that commie Herbert Marcuse, the German philosopher guy, communist. And he came up with that idea that you see everywhere today, even if you don't know you see it. Not tolerance. Liberating tolerance. What's the idea behind liberating tolerance? Well, the last time, well, at 4th of July, Independence Day is coming up, and your liberal Aunt Peggy will be there. She'll have 3 glasses of wine and 55 Xanax flowing through her veins, and she will stand up and say that Donald Trump is the spawn of Satan, and she hopes someone assassinates him tomorrow, and in the next breath, she'll talk about how you need more compassion. And you'll look at her and think, what? Did you just hear yourself? You're being a hypocrite. No. Liberating tolerance means everything on the left is tolerated. Everything that aids the revolution. And liberating tolerance also means nothing on the right is tolerated. It all must be smashed. In her eyes, she is being tolerant. When we talk about the media, the legal system, we keep coming down to this exact same thing. The communist genuinely believes they should all belong to him at all times. It should never reflect you. It should never belong to you. It all should work for him at all times. And let me tell you something. They believe the same thing about that word they love so much, empathy. Don't they love that word? Have some empathy. Hey, we got all these refugees pouring into the United States of America. Don't you have empathy? These are poor people. They're running from war or gangs or famine. Where is your empathy? This actor, John C. Reilly, was sitting down and he talked about this. I want you to listen to him, but remember as you listen to him, when he discusses empathy, he only means empathy for him and people he views as allies in the communist revolution. None of this empathy he discusses should land on you.
1: You know, if you stand up for human rights, why is that a right or a left thing? Why aren't people on the right wing concerned about human rights? They're human too. This whole thing that like kind of has come into vogue of like empathy trap, you know, it's an empathy
2: that?
1: Trap. You know, like that's what Elon Musk says, like empathy is like, oh, don't be empathy trap.
2: Yes, yes,
1: you know, stick to your agenda and what's best for you.
2: Holy
1: don't start feeling bad for so-and-so. They're on their own thing. Look out for number one. Like, it's like, wait a minute. Empathy is not a trap. Empathy is a superpower.
2: That's right.
1: That's what makes human beings exceptional, our ability to like look outside of ourselves. We're not an alligator trying to just get the next fish. You know, we're human beings. We can relate to something that's not us, that, you know, like that's a superpower.
0: Doesn't he sound so nice? You know, he may be a little bit misguided, but he really sounds like he cares, doesn't he? Yeah, he does, until you understand that the rapist from Haiti deserves empathy. The grandma who got butchered in her bedroom? Nah. She's not an ally of the revolution. She had a Trump flag in her yard. She deserves nothing but the worst things in life. Those foreign barbarians they brought into the United States of America from Somalia, who've been pillaging this country for years. Well, of course they deserve empathy. Why don't you have empathy for them? They deserve empathy because they are moving the communist revolution forward. If you're trying to stop them, you don't deserve any empathy at all. And you can say that makes them hypocrites. And of course, you're correct. It does make them hypocrites, but you should know they don't look at it that way, because everything, including empathy, it's for them. You don't deserve anything. They deserve everything. That's how they think. Just wanted to lay that out there. Let's do some emails. Jesse, would JD or Marco be as capable as Trump in getting good things done without all of his baggage? Trump's holding grudges, his big mouth, his midnight truthing. He's talking about his social media posts, punching down, hyperbole, name-calling, narcissism, all right, whatever. He takes credit for anything good and nothing bad. Sometimes it seems like he just blabs out whatever he saw on Fox or even on Facebook. I guess he wants a Nobel Prize or his bust on Mount Rushmore. Trump's done some great things, but he fell for 15 days and Iran will be quick and easy. Does the harm outweigh the good he's done? Maybe I have Trump exhaustion syndrome, he says, and his name is Marv. Okay, so human beings always have a finite amount of tolerance for big personalities. You know that? Think about in entertainment or sports or whoever, some of the biggest personalities you've ever seen. Eddie, I don't care if it's Eddie Murphy, Muhammad Ali, whatever, big personalities. People love them for a while. And then they get tired of the act, right? There's no bigger personality than Donald Trump. And this isn't really his fault, but Donald Trump has been the central figure of the world for 10 years. You realize how crazy that was? Even when he wasn't president, the fact that they were trying to kill him and throw him in prison, he was international conversation. When he wasn't president, every Democrat in the United States of America still campaigned against him at all times. I'll stop Trump. We got to get Trump, the Trump, Trump, Trump, Trump. Trump is the central figure of planet Earth for the last decade. There are going to be people who love him, and maybe this is you, and will always love him and wish he would run for a third term. And then there are going to be people that are just sick of it. Tired of this, tired of that. Of course, this guy listed out some things that he doesn't like. You asked, is it possible to get the good things Trump does without the baggage? Maybe. And I want to stress that. Maybe. If you want to shake up a corrupt governmental system, a system where everyone from the judges to the CIA, they're crooked and they're working against the country and all the bad things you can say, it is highly, highly unlikely you're going to be able to get someone to do that who is polite and nice and goes about doing things the normal way. I'm not saying it's impossible, because those guys have existed rarely in the past, but they have existed in the past. I'm not saying it's impossible. I know Trump is a junkyard dog. And I know that you and I will cheer when he dunks on some idiot commie at CNN. And then we'll wince a little bit when someone dies and he posts at midnight. Good, I'm glad he's dead. He said mean things about me. And you go, oh, I don't know if that was the best. He's currently having a social media spat with the Italian prime minister. It's an argument about whether or not she asked him for a photograph. It's a public argument. You wince. I get it. I wince. Are you going to get mass deportations without a guy like that? Maybe, but maybe not. To disrupt the system is going to take people like that. All right. Let's talk a little Iran. Someone has a question. Hang on.
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0: Kelly Show on a wonderful Tuesday. Remember, you can email the show, Jesse at jessekellyshow.com. Gas prices sink for the sixth week in a row, down 14% from the May peak amid the U.S.-Iran talks. The fact remains, the markets, including the oil markets, they love the fact that there are peace talks right now with Iran. And if you're a nerdy politico like me, like you, you look at some of the details of all this, and it looks like some parts of it are going to treat Iran pretty well. And the Trump administration's been pretty open about that. Rubio, Vance, Trump, all of them. Hey, if they act right, things are going to go well. If they act right, things are going to go well. And for people who have experienced 47 years of Iranian nastiness, you don't want things to go well for them. I'm not here to talk about that. I'm here to say the market likes it. The American people like it. And Donald Trump has to consider that with all of his actions. Remember that. No matter how hot you are on this subject, the American people, every poll shows it, overwhelmingly hated this whole conflict, and they love that it's ending. That's just a fact. Easy to answer, Jesse, easy answer to any tolls charged by Iran or Oman. We charge 10 times whatever any ship pays them. If they don't pay us, we take the ship and sell. Well, that's not going to happen. We're not going to start seizing international ships. That's a good way to get yourself into a hot war with somebody. So let's throw down on that. I've told you that we are in a dangerous time right now, and we are. And I mentioned this part of it. Iran has leverage. You can like or hate that, but they do. They have a mountain fortress overlooking the Strait of Hormuz. Their leverage is they're willing to fire at ships going through the strait, which effectively shuts down the strait. That is leverage. It's not the kind of leverage you love, but that is leverage. The Trump administration has some. I don't want to act like we don't have any. I'm not going to act like that at all. Militarily, we are superior. But because of the mood of the American public, the Trump administration doesn't have as much as they would like, and they probably don't have enough to squeeze Iran in the ways that you probably want them squeezed. We've talked before that in any war, at any period in history, any country you discuss, the leader of that country can carry out a massive war, or really any size of a war, only up to the point of the public consenting to it. When enough people start to hate it, that war is going to end. That leader is going to pull them out. Vietnam ended because the American public loudly turned against the war. It was inevitable. It was going to end because of it. The global war on terror, for the most part, ended. Not because the deep state wanted it to end or because the Pentagon wanted it to end. The American people were sick of it. Absolutely sick of it. World War II. How could you fight a war that large and that expensive and see that many American citizens die and get away with it? How did FDR get elected 8,000 times while he was fighting the largest, most costly war in the history of the world? He had the consent of the American public. The American public was okay with it. And even then, remember, they were starting to get really image conscious at the end. When we went into Iwo Jima and we lost all those Marines, they bent over backwards to try to avoid telling the American public about it. Cause they were reading public opinion polls back then the same way we are now. And they're looking at it and they're thinking to themselves, they are not going to be understanding about this. Even World War II, you would easily say World War II probably had more buy-in by the public than any war America has ever fought. Even that war, by the end of it, the American people were all, did we have to take Iwo Jima? I mean, unconditional surrender Is that really necessary? Maybe that was a mood that was rising. No matter what you think about the Iran business, because of the economy, which sucks here in the country, and then the rising fuel costs, Donald Trump never had the consent of the American public, and the little consent he did have went down every single day, and he knew it. So back to this toll business. We can't have Iran charging countries tolls to go through an international waterway. Those terrorist scumbags may have the ability to close it, but we cannot give them total control of it where they're now charging a fee. We can't allow that. What if they try it? If they try that, we are going to have to militarily respond. And that closes the whole strait all over again. Economy back in the toilet, fuel prices back through the roof, heading into a critical midterm election where if we lose enough seats in the House, Donald Trump gets impeached every other day. We do have leverage. Do we have significantly more than the Iranians? I don't think so, because the American public never bought in. They just didn't. They never bought in. All right. Let's make fun of Bottom and Brandon Johnson. This will all be fun. Next.
1: Good news. 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
0: It is the Jesse Kelly Show on a wonderful Tuesday. Remember, if you miss any part of the show, you can download it. iHeart, Spotify, iTunes. Bottom is having a very difficult Senate campaign in Texas. And I'm starting to feel bad for him. And here's why. Now, don't get me wrong. I'm not actually feeling bad for him. It's just something good people say. So I felt like I should say that. But I feel bad for Bottom because Bottom, for the longest time, that's James Tallarico. For the longest time, he was running for office and holding office in a safe blue district. And when you are running in a safe blue district in Texas, or anywhere in the country for that matter, not Texas, anywhere in the country, you have to placate the Democrat primary voter, the Democrat voting base. And that means you have to be the most wretched, demonic, commie savage on the planet. But then, if the day ever comes where you actually emerge from a Democrat primary and you have to run statewide or even nationwide in a purple or red area, all those insane demonic positions you just took, they're going to come back and burn you. Nevertheless, I think we should take a moment and just think about the positions the average Democrat has to take on things. Headline, this is from the Free Beacon. Texas's Tallarico scrubbed the website statements supporting trans kids and bold progressive ideas ahead of his Senate run. When you're a Democrat, your base is so demonic, you have to advertise trans and kids on your website. And then when you run for a statewide seat, it comes back to burn you. Would you like to hear what else the Democrat primary voter wants to hear? Remember, when you hear things from Democrat politicians' mouths, that's what Democrat primary voters want to hear. That's why they're saying it. For instance, this is not going to be about bottom. We'll come right back. I played this earlier about Chuck Schumer. You could tell there's a moment in this little interview where he's giving this answer and then he pauses and he's selling himself here to who? The Democrat primary voter.
15: It's a horrible thing to say that. One of the worst, most anti-election democracy things that's ever been proposed. They say it's all about ID, voter ID. It's not. They will remove 25 million people off the rolls. Why? Because they'll require under this act, which is not going to pass, and we're not going to let it pass. We've defeated in court. I was a lead plaintiff in the decision to do that.
0: You hear that? And it's not going to pass, and we're not going to let it pass, and I was the lead plaintiff. Why is he selling so hard? Because the Democrat primary voter wants foreign savages voting in our election. James Tallarico is going to lose his run for Senate in Texas, and he's going to lose it in large part because he has had to spend his entire political career campaigning for the Democrat demonic voting base.
16: Yeah, and that's, you know, I always think of myself as a Christian who hates Christianity,
10: yep.
16: Right? And like,
0: that'll play well in Texas. Have you ever been to Texas? Maybe you're listening in Texas now. Do you have any idea how many churches there are in Texas? Let me tell you what, this is going to be a real winner on the campaign trail.
16: Yeah, and that's, you know, I always think of myself as a Christian who hates Christianity,
10: yep.
16: Right? And like,
0: yeah. Community College Jesse, you played a clip of Bottom speaking with the trans queer Latinx. Isn't the trans queer a double negative? Is a trans queer the same thing as a heterosexual? Sorry for the big words in the English language. I have said before about technology that you get to a certain place in your life and then you quit. And I'm actually there. Meaning, I'm not advancing anymore. I know that I probably have, you know, 20 years left on this earth, 25 maybe. I'm not going to get any better. And I don't want to get any better. I know there'll be new AI this. I'm not participating in AI. Not doing it. I know there'll be a new social media app, a new fancy gadget watch thing, something you can wear on your head that lets you see through walls. I'm not participating. Okay, I take that back. I'll absolutely see through walls. But for the most part, I'm not participating. Remember I bought that fancy new car a few years ago? Yeah, when I traded it in, I specifically requested something less advanced. I don't want to scan my fingerprint to start my car. I just want to get in and start the car, right? So I've stopped advancing technologically. I'm happy right where I am, and I'm not moving. I feel the same way about all the weird demonic LGBTQ freak mob stuff. It just continues to circle the drain and spiral down and down and down. You know, it used to just be gay, and then it had to be lesbian and gay, which I thought lesbians were gay. And then, of course, that wasn't good enough. And it had to be bi, and I don't know, you're bi, apparently, which if you're a dude, you're not bi, you're gay. All right, that's one thing. And then, of course, it had to be the trans that came out of nowhere. Wait a minute, you're just attaching things to your body. And then, of course, all the other, they just kept going and going and going and going and going. And I don't care what any of it means. And I see these things. I'm a trans queer Latinx. What does it mean? No idea. Don't care. Not interested. Just sounds like weirdo freak to me. Whenever you say it, I just hear weirdo freak. Jesse, I'm going to put my 2 cents in for the day. I disagree about commending and giving credit to Tulsi for making a big splash announcement about Fauci right before she leaves. We already know he destroyed lives. Great. So she makes a statement. It means nothing other than a big splashy statement. My question to Tulsi would be, now that we all know, what are you going to do about it? Nothing. Okay. I understand that. I get that. In order to get legal action moving on something, you oftentimes need public awareness first. You realize that. The public awareness, it may not have teeth the way you want it to have teeth, but the public awareness is a necessary first step. Oftentimes, you don't get to skip public awareness and then actually get accountability on things. Have you ever heard that the Italian mafia resisted strongly drugs, dealing drugs? Look, they were always doing it on the side, but there were many mob families, many of them, the Gambino families, that they were one of these. They had a standing rule that if you were in the family and if you dealt drugs, they'd kill you. That was a death sentence. Why? Because they were such great guys? Well, no. The reason they would kill you is with the RICO laws and the strict gun laws we have, or gun laws, drug laws we have in the country, they're handing out 20, 30, 50 year sentences for drugs. No mafia boss wants to go to prison for 20, 30, 40 years. And so he told him not to do it. Okay, well, why did we have those laws? The public started demanding them. All that was downstream of the public getting angry about something and demanding it. You said, well, what's Tulsi going to do about Fauci? Nothing. She's retiring. And honestly, as DNI, she really didn't have the authority to prosecute or something like that. That's up to the DOJ. But without awareness, we never get a push to prosecute somebody like Fauci. Awareness isn't nothing. That's not everything, but it's not nothing. All right. All right. We'll touch on this Gavin Newsom stuff. We'll make fun of Brandon Johnson. Great news out of professional sports. Also, you should switch to Pure Talk. 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Dial #250 and say Jesse Kelly. 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

0: is the Jesse Kelly Show on a wonderful Tuesday. Don't forget, you can email us, jesse@jessekellyshow.com. Let's check in on Democrat rhetoric after all these assassination attempts.
1: We have to stop dividing ourselves so much and try to find the common ground and unify, especially within the Democratic Party, because the person who is inflicting so much damage on every New Yorker's lives on a day-to-day basis is not 6,000 miles away. He's in 1600 Pennsylvania Avenue. And that is who the enemy is that we all need to unify to stop.
0: That's pretty healthy. You know what else is really healthy? Focusing on slavery. That's really going to lift people up.
2: I want to turn to another important part.
0: This is the mayor of Chicago, by the way.
2: I want to turn to another important part of this work. 2 years ago, I signed an executive order establishing a task force to shine a light on the harm that slavery

0: lasting U.S. citizenship.
1: Now, don't get me wrong. I like the move by the Trump administration, but we have currently fee waivers if you're trying to come here and you're poor enough. So if you're poor enough, we let you in without paying anything. What kind of a shattered immigration system do we have in this country? But of course, you know as well as I do, this was all done on purpose because Democrats are not a 50% of the country party. They are a 20% party that cheats enough and brings in enough foreigners to trash our elections. That's the only way they stay in power. That's why they openly brag about opposing the SAVE Act.
2: It's a horrible thing, the SAVE Act, one of the worst, most anti-election democracy things that's ever been proposed. They say it's all about ID, voter ID. It's not. They will remove 25 million people off the rolls. Why? Because they'll require under this act, which is not going to pass, and we're not going to let it pass. We've defeated in court. I was a lead plaintiff in the decision to do that. We've refused to give them the votes that they would want for this. We never will. What it does is it says every state send your election rolls not to the Justice Department or the voting division, but to the Department of Homeland Security, where Musk and Doge and...
1: We all know why they don't want the SAVE Act passed, and we all know why 20 to 25 million people will be removed from the voter rolls if it does pass, because they're there illegally. And guess what? About 100% of those people are voting Democrat in every single election. Democrats, I think you would be shocked, and I would be shocked at how many red states there actually are in the country. There might be 45 red states. You know that? There might be 45 red states. I'll tell you right now, I think Oregon is red. I think Washington is red. I think there's a chance, you're going to laugh at me, I think there's a chance California is red. 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I think Gavin Newsom's in trouble. This is Mark Halperin on Fox News.
3: Ladies and gentlemen, you know I've said repeatedly, I don't think Gavin Newsom in the end will be a presidential candidate. And that was before this investigation by federal officials into his family finances. I can tell you from Californians who are Democrats who do not want J.D. Vance or Marco Rubio to be president, this is a real investigation. There may be political elements to it, but there is a there in this investigation. And I think whether Mrs. Newsom is indicted or not, that this will be another caution to the family about what it would mean to their lives and their young kids if they get into this race.
1: I am hearing the same thing. I think Gavin Newsom might be in trouble.
4: And now...
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1: MLB commissioner tells Senator Hawley Giants players won't be disciplined over Bible verses on Pride Night hats. We have a new administration and Republicans are finally figuring out how to show their teeth, and I love it. Tehran gets a 3-day holiday for the Ali Khamenei funeral. Their economy's already down and out. Should they really give people 3 days off work? Denmark to station conscripts in Greenland. I really hope the Danes have some kind of Viking stuff in their military. They probably don't because it's a little gay up there. But in a way, I hope they do. Tomorrow, we're going to be back for hump day, and we'll have a blast, all right?

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4: A warning from President Trump this primary day. I'm Lee Silicera, Fox News. The president saying if Democrats gain control of Congress, all his reforms will be reversed.
5: They voted against no tax on overtime, and if they got into office, you will have all of those taxes and all of that money that you're saving, including the big savings on Social Security. It's going to all be terminated. You're going to have to start paying again.
4: The president speaking this afternoon at a Mack truck facility in Pennsylvania. Democrats say they oppose the tax cuts because they say they mostly benefited the wealthy and corporations. Polls now closing in New York, where they're holding primaries for two New York City congressional seats, including one currently held by Jerry Nadler, who's retiring. In Maryland, Democratic Governor Wes Moore has won his primary, and has Congressman Jamie Raskin. In South Carolina, Attorney General Alan Wilson has won the runoff election to become the state's Republican nominee for governor, defeating Lieutenant Governor Pamela Yvette. Tomorrow, the president heads to the Capitol for a strategy session with Senate Republicans.
6: The president will join Senate Republicans amid his push for passage of the Save America Act, the new voter ID legislation that would also put restrictions on transgender athletes in female sports and transgender surgeries for minors. But previous efforts to approve the measure have fallen far short in the Senate. President Trump says it's up to Senate Majority Leader John Thune.
5: He's a leader. John's a leader. That's what being as a leader about. Look, we have to be able to get proof of citizenship when you vote. Otherwise, we don't have elections.
6: The session on Capitol Hill also follows several Senate Republicans joining Democrats on a war powers resolution aimed at ending U.S. military action against Iran.
4: Fox's Jared Halpern at the White House. The president also set to meet with NATO Secretary General Mark Rutte, the two expected to discuss Iran and Russia's war against Ukraine. America is listening to Fox News.
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4: The verdict is in on a Florida boat crash that killed a teenager and left another with permanent injuries.
1: A Miami real estate developer's been found not guilty in a 2022 boat crash in Florida, which left a 17-year-old friend of his daughter dead and another teenage girl with traumatic brain injury and permanent disabilities. George Pina, who is piloting his boat as he and his wife hosted a Labor Day weekend birthday celebration for their daughter, rammed into a steel marker, capsizing the boat and sending its 14 passengers into Biscayne Bay. He was charged with second-degree manslaughter by prosecutors who said he was operating the boat on the wrong side of the channel and violating other rules. Pino's attorney saying he committed human error but wasn't a criminal and that he's deeply sorry for what happened. Lillian Wu, Fox News.
4: 5 days of military drills are underway in Taiwan to help make the island combat ready should China attack.
8: Tanks on the streets of the city of Taoyuan show how quickly Taiwanese military units can deploy. The exercises are designed to be realistic. Taiwan wants to simulate what could happen shortly before a Chinese naval assault, counteracting an escalation of so-called gray zone tactics that fall short of direct combat. That could include ship patrols and drone flights. China sends warplanes, drones, and ships towards Taiwan on a daily basis. Earlier this month, Taiwan fired rockets towards China for the first time as part of a military exercise. Jonathan Savage, Fox News.
4: A heat wave in parts of Europe, with France reporting its hottest day ever, prompting the Eiffel Tower and Louvre Museum to restrict hours. The record of 85.6 degrees, and forecasters say the heat is expected to stick around through the weekend. Red alerts have also been issued in Spain and the United Kingdom, with the changing of the guard ceremonies canceled at Buckingham Palace over concerns for the horses. I'm Lisa Lacerra. This is Fox News.
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11: Well, what a nice night. Mostly clear skies, nice and comfy as overnight lows are down around 60. Then tomorrow, sunny, a warmer day, highs back into the mid-80s. Thursday, mostly sunny with a few late-day storms, the high 86. Clouds on Friday with some scattered showers. I'm CBS 21 meteorologist Tom Russell.
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1: Glenn Beck is on.
2: Hello, America. Welcome to the Glenn Beck program. We have just taken another giant leap for mankind. Kind of. Giant leap for mankind. The president yesterday signed an executive order that America will lead in the quantum tech race. What does that mean? Oh, it means everything. And we'll get into that here in just a second. Also, the president is floating a trial balloon about taking pieces of the AI companies. Let's not. I'll explain why this is actually something that Hamilton was for, believe it or not. The founders, you know, people like, they could have never seen this coming. No, but they saw a lot of things that are exactly like today. And I'll explain. Alexander Hamilton saw AI coming? No, but he saw this problem coming. I'll explain in a minute. 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That's right. All right. So let me give you a couple of stories here. Trump has just signed an executive order to lead the quantum tech race. It's the first order that pushes for a U.S. quantum computer at a national lab by 2028, plus sensors and networks in 5 years, while expanding training and supply chains across agencies, energy, commerce, and NASA. Quantum computing is something you're not going to have access to. Quantum computing is everything. Quantum computing coupled with artificial superintelligence changes the entire world. The problem with all of this stuff is you're not going to have access to it. The government will. The government, you know, we're in this catch-22. The government has to have control of quantum computing for their own sake, because there will be no secrets. Your bank account will be gone. The minute we have quantum computing, any country can destroy the other, because they'll just wipe out bank accounts overnight. They just wipe them out. There's no secrets. There's no national secrets. You'll be able to go into, hack into, our codes to launch missiles. There are no secrets. There are no doors that have any locks once you have quantum computing. That's the biggest problem. And that's the second post that he did for the executive order. And that is, we have to have by 2030, 2031, encryption that is quantum that will stop any kind of quantum attack on encryption. So we have to have it. I just don't like the government having access to things that the average person can't have access to. And I don't want access to encryption, you know, technology, et cetera, et cetera. But this is much more than that. And you combine it with the other thing that was floated yesterday. J.D. Vance said yesterday, the president is supportive of the United States owning these big AI companies. He likes the idea sort of as a sovereign wealth fund idea. Okay. That's good. I understand the sovereign wealth thing, and I understand where Trump is coming from on this. Where he's coming from is he believes that the nation needs to be strong. You know, this is the same argument that was made back in the colonial era. Let me tell you a story about an argument, okay? Because it just walked into the room with a new face, but it's the same argument. It's the winter 1791. Two men are sitting in the same cabinet, and they can't stand each other. They can't stand what the other one wanted to build. Alexander Hamilton, he was an orphan, he was an immigrant, he was a genius. He was the first secretary, treasury secretary, and he looked at this fragile, broke, barely stitched together republic and saw what America could be great someday. We could be a great power. He saw way over the horizon. But he believed that to get there, the government had to do something really, really bold. It had to partner with the biggest power on earth. And that wasn't government, that was money. He wanted a national bank. The federal government would assume the state's debts. In his report on manufacturers, the open argument that the state should encourage industry directly through tariffs and subsidies and a thumb on the scale. He said, we can build national champions. We'll fuse the strength of the government to the muscle of commerce, and you get a giant. And he's right, you would. But that philosophy seems really familiar, doesn't it? Now, across the table was Thomas Jefferson. And Jefferson looked at his blueprint and was like, oh my gosh, this is poison. This is slow-acting poison. His argument was not that it wouldn't work. His fear was it would work because Jefferson understood corruption the way the Romans understood, not a bribe, you know, in a briefcase, but a marriage. You just marry people off. The moment you wed the government to moneyed interest, you create a class whose fortune depends on the state. Listen to this carefully. You create a class whose fortune depends on the state and a state whose appetite depends on that class. So those two grow together. By the way, you're not in that marriage. Okay, you're not even a child in that marriage. That marriage will be between AI, high tech, quantum, and the government. You're not in that. And they grow bigger and bigger quietly until one day you look up and you find out I've been squeezed out of my own republic. Nobody even fired a shot. I'm out. This is Thomas Jefferson's argument. Okay. The argument got settled a little bit. They decided against the bank. But the actual argument, it just keeps changing clothes. The bank war. That was this argument. Then the railroads put these clothes on. And they were like, we're too important. The New Deal, same argument. The 2008 bailouts, same argument. And now we put on the newest suit it has ever worn. Because the vice president said out loud that the president is supportive of the United States owning the big artificial intelligence company, a sovereign wealth fund. That's the idea. A stake in the people's most important technology of the age. Now, Donald Trump is doing it because America first. He believes, you know, that America can be strong exactly the way Hamilton did. Okay. When I first heard this, the first word that jumped into my head was fascism. And I've been saying this is Italian fascism. I want to tell you why this is a losing argument. Okay. It's not entirely wrong. But I, you know, in doing my homework, we want strong arguments. Here's the thing about Italian fascism. Okay. Italian fascism is not German fascism. Mussolini's economy didn't seize the factories like communism does. The owners kept their names on the door. What the state took was not the title, it was the steering wheel. Okay? The company stayed private and ran at the pleasure of the regime in service of the regime. Everything within the state, nothing outside the state. That's Mussolini. So, yes, the government that owns a piece and steers It rhymes. Not going to pretend it doesn't. It rhymes with fascism. But here's why I want to correct myself. I want to correct myself because it's important that I do, and you can hold me to that. But it's important because people always think of race hatred. You associate race hatred with fascism. That wasn't the engine of fascism. Mussolini didn't pass his race laws until 38, and that was under German pressure, not from his own doctrine, okay? Anti-Semitism was essential to Nazism, not essential to fascism. So fascism without the race hatred, you know, doesn't reveal some secret core. It just describes early Italian fascism pretty accurately. Hatred is not required in it. But that nobody's going to listen to that, okay? The part that really takes the word away from me, the government holding stake in a private industry, doesn't make a country anything. What Donald Trump is saying is Norway. Norway has the sovereign wealth fund. It owns roughly 1.5% of every company on the face of the earth. It took stakes in the banks and the car makers in 2009. We did. And then it gave it back. Singapore does this. If state ownership equaled fascism, then Norway's a fascist state, and that's just ridiculous. Okay. What makes fascism fascism is the politics. The one party, the leadership worship, the boot on dissent, the deliberate solving of the dissolving of the individual into the organic nation. Economics was a part of this. The reason why I'm afraid of this is it's more than just state capitalism. That's a better word maybe than fascism, state or mercantilism. The thing that the kings did, it's worse than that, because what this actually means is more than what Hamilton was talking about. It's because of what the state would actually own. Hamilton's bank would just move money. The railroads moved steel and grain, and you can see them and you can argue with them. But artificial intelligence doesn't sit downstream of your life. It sits upstream of your thoughts. That's the real danger here. And I don't want the government anywhere near that. It's becoming the thing that answers your questions before you finished asking the question. It drafts the email. It suggests the word. It frames the choice. It decides what you see and what order you see it in and what it leaves out. It's quietly becoming the surface on which free people do all of its thinking. And this is, I need you to think on this. There has never in human history been a tyrant who got to own the tool people use to form their own decisions, choices, and minds. Every despot before had to wait for you to think the thought and then punish it. He had to come after you reasoned it out. But for the first time, the temptation on the table is to put the state's hand on the instrument before the reasoning, on the thing that shapes the question itself. That's not censorship. Censorship is crude. You can feel that. This is gentler and worse. This is grooming. And a mind that has been groomed doesn't feel oppressed. It feels helped. So let me try to be the guy that you want me to be, trust me to be, I guess. A guy who's not just yelling at the sky and yelling at you that the sky is falling. This does not need to be a death knell of freedom of choice. I'll tell you what we can do. There are three things that have to stay true. Otherwise, it's bad. Let me give you those three things here in just a second. First, let me tell you about our sponsor this half hour. 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
2: I'm actually, you know, in doing my homework, I'm actually for sovereign funds, the way Norway is doing. You own 1.5% of everything that's on the market. You buy it. I'm not for our country just owning this tech. And I have a problem with this tech, a real problem with this tech. But I think to solve it, you don't get the government in bed with it. I think that's the worst thing you can do. So three things. If these three things stay true, we're okay. First, it has to be ownership in daylight. On a balance sheet, it has to be named, not laundered through some agency that nobody can find. Sunlight is the whole game. Jefferson's marriage only kills the Republic when it's a secret one. Second, the door swings both ways. We took the car makers in 09 and we gave it back, which proves the stake is not a sentence if the people insist on an exit. Third, this one matters the most, that you keep the one thing no government can vote you back, the ability to reason for yourself, to hold a thing in the light and decide. I don't think that one can be done. Once the government has power to manipulate you, they will manipulate you every time, and they will never reveal it, and they will never give that power back. We have walked past this cliff a dozen times, and every single time, the thing that saved us was not a law or a court. It was a citizen that could think his own thought and ornery enough just to do it. I am not afraid of a machine. I am afraid of people who forget how to argue with a machine. I trust you. I trust the American people completely for exactly as long as you can still reason your way through your own conclusion and tell the state to keep your hands off the lever of your mind. As long as that ability is still existing in everybody, then we have a firewall. This thing, they've tried it with the banks, the railroads. They did it in 2008. And it was an argument that started between Jefferson and Hamilton. Guard this, because every other freedom is downstream of your freedom of thought. And that's what we're actually talking about the government owning. I don't know how to solve this problem, but I am wildly uncomfortable with tech having this ability to control your thoughts. I'm wildly uncomfortable with the government having the ability to control your thoughts. And those are the only two players in it. Nowhere are you. And if you think we have a representative government, let's talk about the SAVE Act. The day you can no longer tell whether the thought in your head is yours, no vote will save you. And those days are coming. And when you realize that, well, maybe I was manipulated here a little bit, you know, you'll have done that. You'll have given that over to the government feeling like you were helped. So think out loud while it is still entirely your own thought. I want to talk to Jason here for just a couple of seconds. Jason, talk to me about your concerns on the quantum mechanics and the quantum computing for security.
3: Well, that's clearly one of the biggest concerns that the administration has here, and I think it's the second order goes directly towards standard encryption. And I guess one of my biggest concerns is I feel like they don't even really know, once they unleash this beast, what's going to happen with it. That's one of the biggest things to concern. It's just like AI.
2: Yeah, this is the problem. 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You know, I don't know how to solve for this one yet. All right, let me tell you about SuperSure.
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0: We're just talking in the break about how impossible it is to solve this problem. You know, and I don't know people. I don't know if people really understand what is coming yet and how close we are to this. And, you know, the real question here that I have on all of the fronts of the AI and quantum and everything the president did yesterday or is talking about doing, you know, can you regulate power that you don't possess? And if you have to possess it to regulate it, then who regulates the regulators? That's the real problem. And I don't know how to solve that, because every time you give power to a group to regulate, you're giving power to that group. And that group can easily be co-opted by the power of the AI. And it seems like one of those knots called the Gordian knots, where you just can't ever figure out how to get out of them. So let me go to something that is closer to my pay grade. Let me tell you something that happened on a podcast about a week ago. Tucker Carlson was on a podcast, and here is what he said on the podcast.
1: I would not support the Republican Party. There's no chance I would support the Republican Party. I'm not going to support the Democratic Party. I don't know what I'm going to do. But at this point, you know, how could I or any American voter support a political party that's not loyal to the United States, that puts the interests of a foreign country above those of its own citizens? It's not possible to vote for people like that. And I'm not going to. And I think I voted Republican my entire life. I worked at Fox News, CNN, right. MSNBC. I've been a consistent defender for 35 years of the Republican Party. I mean, very consistent defender. But there's no defending this, because it's immoral, and it's exactly the opposite of what a political party in a democracy is charged with doing, which is representing its own voters, its own citizens, its own nation. And they're not doing that. So no, I'm out. And if I'm out, then I think a lot of other people are out.
0: Okay. So let me just take this, what he's saying. If I'm out, then I think a lot of other people are out. That's the really important part. And you can think about what you want about Tucker Carlson. I'm not here. I'm not going to canonize him. I'm also not going to bury him on this. That's for others to take on if they want to. I'm not going to get into the mud. If he's building a third option, which he didn't say he was, but if he is, or recommending a third option, then I'd like to know what that third option is. And we'll take that, because I'd like to know what his political solution is to holding back tyranny besides Israel bad, Iran and Russia not so bad. MAGA, you know, everybody's saying this is a split of MAGA. MAGA was born out of the Tea Party. Disaffection with both parties. But pragmatism ultimately delivered Trump via the GOP vehicle. It was working the way it was supposed to work. So let's just look at him saying, I cannot and will not vote for another Republican again. Who hasn't said that as a Republican? Why is this bothering people? I think it's bothering some people because, coming from Tucker, a lot of people, and I think rightfully so, are worried about where are your loyalties here. But if we today just deal with the words that he said, you know, I can't vote for, I can't blame him. I genuinely can't, because I understand that. I've said that. I understand the feeling of being asked to keep playing a game with people who have no intention of ever letting you win. Okay, I'm not playing that game anymore. But here's what the press and everybody else wants you to take from this. It's a fracture in MAGA. No, it's not. It's a crack up on the right. No, it's not. A movement eating itself. Axios, the rest of them. Growing fractures inside the broad coalition. That's not what this is. And don't let anybody sell you that. That's not what this is. This isn't the movement breaking. This is the movement, I think, actually completing the last. This is the death throes of the GOP as we know it. This is what happens to a party when it tells its voters yes at the microphone and then governs no behind the closed doors. That's been happening for years. The base hasn't fractured. The base fractured a long time ago and said, we're not putting up with this. Have you noticed where the Republicans are? The Republicans are much better than the Paul Ryan Republicans. Okay. This is merely the distance between what you're promised and what you were given. And that gap got finally wide enough that a man with 35 years invested looking at it, stepped over the edge and said, I'm not going to do it. So let me talk past you for a second and talk to the people in Washington. Okay. Let me talk to them, to the men and women in Washington, D.C. with an R after your name. Stay with me because this concerns you, but this part's for them. I told you this would happen for years. I have said this. I said the day would come when your own people would stop defending you, when their loyalty would run out, when the other side is worse, doesn't work anymore. You all rolled your eyes. I mean, I had Orrin Hatch say, I'll just do a flag burning amendment and that'll bring them all back. Oh my God. Nope. Now it's real. It's here. Your inaction, or worse, your unwillingness to understand that the days of Paul Ryan are over. I mean, look at the people coming in. They're not like you. They're not. And I'm not sure exactly what MAGA actually is. I know everybody wants to make it about Donald Trump and just being a racist, but that's not what it is. I think MAGA is about common sense things that make us strong as a nation again. Donald Trump and MAGA, he was just the first major candidate that said, you know, we're not done as a nation and I'm not going to manage the decline. That's what people want. A healthy and common sense driven country that doesn't destroy their faith and their family and their freedoms. That's what they want. Now, before I say another word to Washington, when this happens, when somebody like Tucker walks, when the next one walks, and there will be a next one, people are going to come and say, circle the wagons. You've got to defend the party. No. No, now's not the time. The stakes are too high. Hold the line. If we can just get the White House and the Senate and the House and a supermajority. Don't rush to defend the GOP. Don't do it. Not because you owe them, you know, or the other side anything. You don't. But because every time you defend them for free, they teach you that betrayal is survivable, that they can ignore you and keep you. The only language a comfortable incumbent understands is the sound of the door closing behind a voter who's done. Yes, we have to stop the authoritarian and crazy left. Yes, but we need to find the Republicans or whatever that stand for something. Stand for something, not just to burn it down, not to go, Jews bad, Russia good. Mm-mm. Washington, listen to me carefully. I'm trying to help you. Almost no one around you is. You're not going to survive this. I don't mean a tough cycle coming your way. I mean, you are building with your own hands a movement aimed directly at you, and you deserve it. And there's exactly one way to take the power out of a movement like that. Actually, you know, there's a couple of ways. First of all, you don't outspend it. You don't outmessage it. Cornyn just outspent his challenger nearly 9-1 in Texas. And the voters retired him anyway. 30 years of seniority gone in a single night. Money didn't save the establishment in Texas. And it's not going to save you either. Now, there are two ways that I can think of you take the steam out of a movement where people are like, I'm leaving the party. The first one is the obvious one that every politician in power will jump to immediately. And that's silence the people who are saying it. That makes you a fascist, an authoritarian. And I know people on the left are trying it, and I'm sure people on the right will try it. And you'll lose, but so will the Republic. The other way to go is to simply remove the reason it exists. And the only way to do that is to start listening to the people who sent you there and then actually do the thing they sent you to do. That's it. That's the secret in the sauce. Listen and respond. Be a mirror to what your own voters are telling you instead of a wall. I want the GOP to win because I don't want to start a whole new thing. And it's just, I don't want a third party. God, look at France. I want you to win. America needs you to win, but not who you are, not as who you are. I don't want any of that. What I'm telling you right now is I'm describing the natural consequences of you ignoring the voter. So let me give you a test. This is a simple one, okay? It'll cost you nothing except courage. Put the SAVE Act on the floor. Do it. Do it. Proof of citizenship to register to vote in a federal election. Do it. That's the whole thing. It's not a 50-50 issue you get to hide behind. Roughly 7 in 10 Americans support it. Independents support it. Half of Democrats support it. And among Republican voters, your voters, the ones whose name are on, your name is on their yard signs, it's not even a question. It's a settled matter. So put it up. You don't even need it to pass. I pray that it does. But all we need really is a roll call. I want the vote recorded. I want every name on the board lit up green or red. That way the whole country can see it. Because when something has 70% of a nation behind it, 70 plus people among the people who elected you, it's complicated. It's not complicated. There's no nuance here. It's really simple. Did you vote for what your people said you should vote for or not? And that's the real reason. That's the real reason why it never comes to a vote. Not because they'd lose, but because you'd be seen. You'd have to stand in the light. And you'd have people watching what you choose and then judging you. So you bottle it up in a committee. You blame the filibuster. They tell you we need a supermajority. Yeah. And you know damn well, if we handed you 60 seats tomorrow, you'd discover suddenly we need 67 seats. When a man has to hide his position from the people who hired him, he's not a representative. He's an incumbent. And government, this one is full of incumbent weasels who don't want to tell you where they stand. That's a representative government, by the way, but you've turned it into a performance. Cast the vote. Put it on the floor. Find out who's in, who's out. The ones who sit down, America, show them the same frickin' door Texas just showed Cornyn. Back to you, Washington. Let me tell you where this ends. If you don't change it, because you should be far more afraid of the truth than anything said on a podcast. Somewhere out there, this party does exist. Not yet, but it does. Call it whatever you want. Call it the 80% party. A party built on nothing but the things the vast middle of this country, left, right, exhausted, already agree on. Lower the price of health care. Balance the budget. End the forever wars. Stop the deficit spending. Secure the border. Zero tolerance for fraud of any kind from any party. And show the people line by line exactly how you're spending our money. I don't think that's a fringe platform. I think that's the kitchen table of the entire country. And if ever somebody builds it, it doesn't dent you. It'll gut you. It guts both of you, left and right, because it walks straight up the middle and takes 80% that you've both been ignoring while you fight over the angry 20%. That should scare the hell out of you. Not the guy who said on the radio, the thing that everybody, every Republican is thinking, I can't vote for another Republican again. Warning, and I'm aiming it exactly at one target, and it's not Tucker, and it's not the voters heading for the exits, not at the other side of the aisle. It's at you, the ones with the R. Be bold, be real, be a mirror to your own people who are telling you what they need. When an issue is close, okay, room to interpret, fine. But when an issue has the whole country standing behind it, when 70% and climbing, you don't get to deliberate, you act. You act now. Well, there's still a choice, and that choice is not between winning and an obituary. Because I'll tell you, plainly, the way I see it, I look at the GOP today, I don't recognize the party of Lincoln, not even a little bit. You still have time to be a party worth defending, but you're running out of time, and you're running out of people and voices that will defend you, except the ones who are defending you because you're paying them to defend you. And that's not a base. That's a service with a receipt. Back in a minute. All right, let me tell you about our sponsor. It's Byrna Launcher. According to FBI statistics, less than 0.01% of altercations require a lethal response. Think about that for a second. Spent a lot of time talking about self-defense in terms of the most extreme scenarios, but in most of the time, what people really need is a way to stop the threat without using deadly force. 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They've created a powerful, less lethal self-defense option that gives you the ability to protect yourself and your family without the legal, financial, and emotional consequence that comes with pulling the trigger. The Byrna Launcher. It fires kinetic and chemical irritant rounds up to 60 feet and can incapacitate an attacker for up to 40 minutes. 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

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You have to be very well aware of people who are the voice of your grievance. That's a very dangerous place to be. Are they a voice of your grievance, or are they exploiting your grievance? I don't think either of them are great, but one of them is very dangerous. And that's what you really have to take from the story that I just gave you last and in several other cases. Who is exploiting your grievance, and who is actually voicing your grievance?

0: 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I can't believe it's been 4 years since the overturn of Roe, but tragically, abortions have continued to rise. Today, the abortion pill accounts for more than 60% of all abortions. Last year alone, over 1.1 million babies lost their lives. And that is why the work of preborn network clinics is more urgent than ever before. 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
1: Results rolling in. I'm Lisa LaSera, Fox News. New York, Maryland, South Carolina, and Utah holding primaries today. In New York City, former city comptroller Brad Lander, endorsed by Mayor Zoran Mamdani, has defeated incumbent Democrat Dan Goldman in the state's 10th district, which includes Lower Manhattan and Brooklyn. In New York's northern suburbs, Democrat Kate Conley has won the nomination for U.S. House. She'll face Republican Mike Lawler in November. In South Carolina, Attorney General Alan Wilson has won the runoff election to become the state's Republican nominee for governor. In Maryland, Governor Wes Moore has fended off a primary challenge, and Congressman Jamie Raskin has won his primary. Maryland Democrat Adrian Boafo has advanced to November's general election in the race to succeed his retiring former boss, Congressman Senny Hoyer. This as a federal judge throws out a Trump administration's lawsuit seeking access to Maryland voter rolls.
2: Maryland is one of the more recent of a number of states that have had judges reinforce their hold on voter rolls. While the Justice Department says it's entitled to the lists under civil rights law, Judge Gallagher says she won't grant it just because the DOJ says it should have them. Democrats and some Republicans have objected to federal control of voter data since elections by law are run by states.
1: Fox's Kunal Scott. President Trump set to meet tomorrow with NATO Secretary General Mark Rutte, where Iran will likely be part of the conversation. Rutte says NATO countries agree with the president's handling of Iran.
3: You see now massively European allies pre-positioning their assets close to the strait, so to be able to help, for example, when it comes to demining.
1: On Fox's special report with Brett Baer, Rutte also said the president is doing exactly what is needed when it comes to Iran. 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
1: A demonstrator who shot and wounded a police officer during a protest outside a Texas immigration center last July 4th, sentenced to 100 years in federal prison. Benjamin Song was convicted of attempted murder last March after prosecutors say he wounded a police officer at the Prairie Land Detention Center in Alvarado. The seven other protesters received prison terms ranging from 30 to 70 years. The Trump administration announces a coordinated nationwide crackdown on federal health care fraud.
7: 455 defendants faced charges filed or unsealed over the last 2 weeks, accused of submitting $6.5 billion in false claims to taxpayer-funded health care programs.
8: This announcement marks the greatest combined federal and state effort in combating health care fraud in history.
7: Acting Attorney General Todd Blanche says one defendant billed nearly $1 billion for unnecessary wound grafts. A Texas doctor is accused of rubber-stamping cardiovascular tests for student-athletes, one who actually did have an enlarged heart.
9: And he suffered sudden cardiac arrest and died on the basketball court just weeks later.
7: Assistant Attorney General for Fraud Enforcement Colin McDonald, the charges are filed in 45 states and U.S. territories. Chris Foster, Fox News.
1: New charges for a pair of St. Johns County inmates who wanted to break out of jail in Northeast Florida.
10: Paired together in the same cell on multiple felony charges, 38-year-old Joseph Izzy and 20-year-old Joseph Silcott hatched a plan for a jailbreak. That from the sheriff's office. They wanted to rip the toilet and sink from the wall, punch a hole through it to scramble out of their cell. Izzy snitched to staff that Silcott had a weapon and threatened him with it. Cops searched their cell, discovering the sink and toilet damage. Camera footage showed the inmates breaking the window. Both were seen in possession of weapons and escape tools on different dates and times. Cops say Izzy confessed to planning to get contraband shipped to them using a drone.
1: Fox's CJ Papa. I'm Lisa LaSera. This is Fox News.
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19: Well, what a nice night. Mostly clear skies, nice and comfy as overnight lows are down around 60. Then tomorrow, sunny, a warmer day, highs back into the mid-80s. Thursday, mostly sunny with a few late-day storms, the high 86. Clouds on Friday with some scattered showers. I'm CBS 21 meteorologist Tom Russell.
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26: The Obama Presidential Center opened to the public in Chicago, a lasting tribute to the nation's 44th president. But long before the White House, Barack Obama was a little-known Illinois state senator who burst onto the national stage with his keynote address at the 2004 Democratic National Convention. Just months later, after winning his election to the U.S. Senate, Obama joined Meet the Press to talk about a theme that would come to define his political career: bridging divides and finding common ground.
27: One of my few regrets is my inability to reduce the polarization and meanness in our politics. You've seen an extreme faction of the Republican Party that has shown again and again and again that they're willing to hijack the entire party and the country and the economy.
28: Way members of Congress and the House Republicans in particular don't get to demand ransom in exchange for doing their jobs.
29: That ideological extremism and maximalist position is much more prominent right now in the Republican.

0: think it's somewhat ironic to see some members of Congress wanting to make common cause with the hardliners in Iran.
1: You don't negotiate by putting a gun to the other person's head, or worse yet, by putting a gun to the American people's head by threatening a shutdown.
2: Think about what we could do if a reckless few didn't hold the economy hostage every few months.
3: When Trayvon Martin was first shot, I said that this could have been my son. Another way of saying that is Trayvon Martin could have been me 35 years ago.
1: The tone of our politics hasn't gotten better since I was inaugurated. In fact, it's gotten

0: making was not that my grandmother harbors any racial animosity. She doesn't. Right. But she is a typical white person who, you know, if she sees somebody on the street that she doesn't know, you know, there's a reaction that's been bred into our experiences.
1: Now, I don't know, not having been there and not seeing all the facts, what role race played in that. But I think it's fair to say, number one, any of us would be pretty angry. Number two, that the Cambridge police acted

0: an interesting phenomenon. What it is like for people in this country who are proud of this country, who've repeatedly been told by famous people, sometimes by people whose movies they loved and music they loved, that they are shameful people, that they are hateful people, that they are awful people, that they are racist, bigoted, small-minded people. To be told that over a period of time. Then to send their children to schools who are not like the schools they were raised in, where those children were taught, you're a bad person because you're white. And you owe an apology to that black kid over there. And if you're black and you don't accept the apology, you say, I don't need an apology. If you're black and don't play the game, you're much worse than the white racist. You're an Uncle Tom. You're the lowest of the low, and you are beaten down. That's why Clarence Thomas and Thomas Sowell are in one moment ignored and the next moment insulted because they're horrible. We're told that this country is terrible. The only way this country could redeem itself would be to elect Barack Obama the president. And so we did. We had our first black president. It was going to be post-racial, post-partisan. Things were going to be fine. Things were going to be great. Milk and honey. Everything would be wonderful. And then after all these white people voted for this guy who claimed to be black, half black, but claimed to be black, he has then spent the next 18 years telling us how horrible we are. He went on an apology tour to tell the rest of the world how horrible we are. And then after all of this, they build this hideous building in Chicago where he wouldn't go without security, where nobody would go without security. It's a dangerous, dreadful place. And he goes there and he proceeds to tear down the foundation of this country. And he proceeds to tell us how bad we are. And Americans took it for a long time. But you don't have to take it anymore. You can and should be proud of who and what you are, whatever you were born to be, whatever God made you, is bigger than Barack Obama or the media or the movies or the musicians or the Democrats or the teachers or the professors, bigger than the UN. You know, one of the things the World Cup coming to the United States has done is show the Europeans who had such an arrogant view on us backwater Americans, this place is glorious. Their diners, their roadside stands, their barbecue joints, their gas stations are grand. What is this, Buc-ee's? These arrogant, ugly Americans, no wonder they're so arrogant. Look where they come from. But the greatness of America was not extolled by the Europeans who came here for the World Cup based on Chicago or New York or L.A., which we were told were the great American cities. No. No, it was when they got outside the urban core. As people, as this Freddie fellow, drove along the Gulf Coast from Florida to Texas and drove through Alabama. Oh, well, they're all cousin marrying backwater. No, they're not. They're wonderful, glorious, beautiful people. Through Mississippi. Oh, well, they're terrible. Backwater can't read. Higher literacy rate than California. How about Louisiana? Glorious and wonderful food, culture, Leslie Bonton Roule, wonderful people. When's the last time you heard an American in D.C., New York, on national TV extol those virtues? And don't even get me started on my beautiful Texas. But look what the Japanese and the Scottish and the Dutch, when they saw it, said. Stand up and be proud. Don't let these people tear down your country who hate your country. And for God's sakes, don't vote for them. I'll tell you something. 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

0: by people around the country if Texas is going to hand over our U.S. Senate seat to the Democrats, because that's what they've read in the New York Times or L.A. papers or Washington Post. And let me answer that question for you as clearly as I can. They don't typically make predictions, but I'm going to explain something to you. The Democrats have been trying to steal that seat for a very long time. There has not been a Democrat elected statewide in Texas since 1994. That year, 1994, George W. Bush won the governor's race. He defeated Ann Richards, who was the Democrat governor. The governor's race in Texas had gone back and forth between Republicans and Democrats starting in about 78. Democrats were still winning statewide office. The state of Texas was in a state of transition. The people weren't changing their values. The people were changing their party. And this is something that outsiders don't seem to understand. But let me explain. So, 1956, a conservative Democrat from Texas runs for president. In fact, it was a crowded field. Of course, Eisenhower would win the White House. But that year, Al Gore's father, Al Gore Sr., ran for the Senate from Tennessee. There was another senator, a Democrat, who ran for the Senate from Tennessee. There was LBJ. JFK. There were a number of candidates who were candidates at one point or another for the Democrat nomination in 56. It goes to the convention. They don't have a clear winner. They end up drafting. You always hear this. There's always going to be a draft movement. It almost never happens, but it did happen in 56. And the Democrats selected the guy who had lost to Eisenhower in 52, Adlai Stevenson. If you can imagine George Will with less personality, he was an intellectual type. He was a professorial type. He wore a bow tie. He was little. He was not in any way charismatic. And he was from Illinois. So he didn't fare well in most of the country. And Eisenhower beat him in 52. And Eisenhower beat him again in 56. But something was happening in Texas. The conservative Democrat LBJ and the conservative Democrats of the South were beginning to transition. And so the socially conservative Democrats of the South began splitting after 56. When LBJ didn't win in 56, he runs again in 60. And JFK beats him. A Northeastern social liberal, but more fiscal conservative, with a lot more charisma and a much better organized campaign. But he knows he needs to win the South. He's Catholic. The South is evangelical, Protestant, Christian. He's Northeastern. He's from Massachusetts. He's going to have trouble in the South. And so he brings this Southern bastion, this leader of the Senate, LBJ, on. And they steal Chicago, and LBJ steals Texas for him, and they win in the narrowest win in presidential history to that point. I think it's probably still, I think it might be closer than the 2000 election between Bush and Gore. But either way, the narrowest win in presidential history up to that point, and if not the narrowest of all time, then number two. The difference between the two of them was fewer than one vote per precinct in the country. And everyone understands that Chicago was stolen. And that Texas was stolen. Dead people were voting in Texas, and LBJ arranged for that. LBJ was known for cheating. But following 1960, there's an election to replace LBJ as U.S. Senator. And there were over 80 candidates who won. And the first Republican elected statewide in Texas since Reconstruction, John Tower is elected. He would serve until 84, I think it was, when he stepped down to be defense secretary, although he wasn't ended up, he wasn't approved. That was the first kind of Me Too defeat of a candidate. He had all these sex scandals. And Phil Gramm would end up replacing him. Phil Gramm was a Democrat who switched parties to become a Republican. Tower showed that a lot of Democrats were moving to the Republican Party. LBJ changed everything that he had stood for on social issues and became a screaming progressive because he believed that history would build more museums to him. And he's right if he became a progressive. So he flipped all his positions. He became a more Northeastern Democrat. And in the process, Texas Democrats began leaving the party. They started moving over to the Republican side. His former intern and then employee and then the governor of Texas, who was in the car when JFK was shot, John Connally, ends up leading Democrats for Nixon in 72. That's the guy that Nixon wanted for his vice president. So over the next few years, Texas Democrats began moving to the Republican Party. They didn't change their values. It was that the Democrat Party was changing away from them. And then the Democrat Party started bringing in black leadership, but not guys that anyone wanted to follow. They started bringing in other than Barbara Jordan, who everyone loved. They started bringing in increasingly radical candidates that would take us to today, Jasmine Crockett, for instance. They started bringing in white liberals, the Ralph Yarbrough types, and they started pushing out the more conservative Democrats, the Lloyd Bensons. And you bring us to today where you have these folks that whose fathers and mothers used to be Democrats who are now Republicans. They're not hardcore conservatives. They're not all MAGA, although a lot of them are. They're common sense moms and dads, small business owners, veterans, family folks. And these folks do not like the Democrat Party of Barack Obama, of James Tallarico, of Kamala Harris, of Joe Biden. And they're not going to vote for Democrats because they see through this nonsense. And I'll explain why coming up. If you've thought about buying gold or silver over the years, but didn't really know how to get started, you know, I find that a lot of people are in the situation where they want to do this or that, but, you know, they don't have a mentor. They don't have somebody who can explain to them how to do that. If you go to michaellikesgold.com, that is the website with an easy, easy URL for Goldco, who's our partner in the business, who I buy from. And you can actually read and learn more. They call it the gold and silver kit. They got all this information. You can study. You can make the decision for yourself. It's who I use. 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

0: So I've known some people with some funny names. Their parents were hippies or deadheads or whatever else. But when a woman comes in and says, my name is Laniqua Dominique, and that's my first name. That's not first and middle name. Laniqua Dominique Jenkins. I can't help but wonder, well, what's your middle name? If you're going to come in authentically, bring all three names to us. Laniqua has an apostrophe after the A in Laniqua, in case you were wondering. L-E-N-I-Q-U-A apostrophe. And then Dominique. Can you imagine in kindergarten? The fellas at, Levitt is the guy, Freakonomics, have a chapter called A Rose by Any Other Name. And they did a study on names like this. Shaniqua, Contrarius, Contravius, Mondavius, the accents, the style of names. And what they learned from interviews was that the women who named their children these names believed they were African names. They believed these were back to Africa, Africa pride, say it loud, I'm black and I'm proud. And there was quite a bit of shock for these women to understand those aren't black names at all. That's a creation of a style of name here in the United States that was designed with this sort of we gonna be fancy kind of deal. But the study was, do people with names like this outperform, underperform, or are consistent with other blacks with traditional mainstream names like everybody else? John, Michael, Susan, Christy. And what the study found was what you might expect. People with names like Laniqua, Shaniqua, Shanisha, you name it, tend to terribly underperform other blacks and even worse underperform Americans of their age, particularly whites. And so the immediate reaction, and this is the point of Freakonomics, your immediate reaction is, well, yeah, that's because they have black names. People don't like blacks, so racism kept them down. And so they set out to study that. If you know anything about the Freakonomics authors, they're not exactly conservatives or white apologists. And what they found was that those types of names that could be, that you could actually do a scientific study to tease out those types of names, because they tended to use V's, apostrophes, L's, that avia, avius, avian type. So they went through and parsed out and picked a data set of people with that style of name. And what they learned was that almost exclusively, these names were given to children of single moms under 17. A young black girl she's birthing into the world a strong African warrior. She's calling on her African. So she's been kind of taught that this is African strength and this name will reflect that. But what the studies show is even a young black girl who's 14, 15 years old, gives birth, unwed, hasn't finished school, won't finish school, may not even be literate, the likelihood her son or daughter, her daughter's going to end up in the same situation she is, her son's going to end up in prison or dead on the streets. The numbers are very high. Well, it turns out that whatever she names her child, that's how that child is most likely going to end up. And that's shouldn't surprise anybody, right? So it turns out that it wasn't the name that caused these people to fail in life. It was that they were predestined to fail by the way they came into this world. There will always be exceptions to the rule, but the data set showed that. But Laniqua Dominique, as she said, she's coming in honest.
1: My name is Laniqua Dominique Jenkins. Yes, Laniqua Dominique is one first name. I say that because I believe in showing up honestly and authentically, and that starts with having people say your name and or your pronouns. I've served in several capacities. I've been an ANC commissioner. I've been a business owner for over a decade.
0: Hold on. You need to know she has shown up in several capacities. All right, go ahead.
1: The District of Columbia. I've worked for former and current council members. I even have a school and an orphanage in East Africa.
0: We believe you.
1: I've inspired and written legislation
0: in
1: D.C., but also in India, Africa, and Spain.
0: Throw two more countries in there.
1: My platform is pointed towards the three E's: equity, education, and environmental justice. I'm running because I've done the work, I understand the systems, and I'm ready to create change and positive impact for people in the District of Columbia. Thank you, and I look forward to tonight's conversation.
0: And I thought Marion Barry was a great leader. Nothing compared to this. Can you imagine her parents at the hospital? Quick, honey, we need a name.
2: Two parents, one blank birth certificate, and a lifetime of regret on the line.
3: Okay, honey, the nurse needs a name. What about Mary?
4: Mary? Mary? What is she, a nursery rhyme? Absolutely not.
3: Fine. Susan.
4: Susan? You want our daughter to be laughed out of every room she enters?
3: Elizabeth?
4: I'm not naming her after a typewriter. Gerald?
3: Margaret. Strong, classic.
4: It's giving lady who collects porcelain cats. Absolutely not.
3: Dorothy, Helen, Patricia?
4: Stop. You're embarrassing the baby. These names are ridiculous. We need something normal, something timeless.
3: Well, what did you have in mind?
4: Laniqua Dominique.
2: Is the apostrophe silent?
4: Obviously.
2: Laniqua Dominique, coming soon to a roll call no teacher can pronounce.

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So James Tallarico, the Senate Democrat nominee in what will end up being the most covered U.S. Senate race this November. Democrats desperately want to win a Senate seat in Texas. Desperately. Now, here's what's important to understand. As Texas voters go to the polls, it's important for me that they understand the role of a United States senator. And wherever you are listening to me, this is true. You might not realize it's true. You might not even agree it's true, but it is true. A U.S. senator in and of himself has no real authority. None. They can't order a military strike. They can't order the closure of anything. A U.S. senator in and of himself, by himself, is really only a talk show host. I mean, a talk show guest. He's really only somebody who can hold a press conference. The president of the United States, incredible power. The governor of a state, far less, but actual power. They can call up the National Guard. They can order agencies in their state to spend money or withhold money, to hire and fire, to do things. They can order the construction of a road or an airport within reason. The county judge or the leader of the parish. The mayor of a city has more actual power in their pen than a U.S. senator does. That's not to say a Senate seat doesn't matter. Of course it does. There are only 100 of them. And we're at about 50-50 right now. So the most important thing that senator is going to do is going to be cast a vote as one of 100. A Senate term is 6 years. It's hard for voters to focus on that because voters will tend to go in and vote on things as to how they feel at that moment. Something somebody said a couple of days ago, a sexual indiscretion. He cheated on his wife. He got a DWI some number of years ago. He did this. He did that. I don't like him. I'll go over this. All right. And then 5 years later, they're wondering how Obama's able to get Obamacare passed. Well, when you give the Democrats a Senate majority, well, we got to take away that majority. It's very hard to do because only one third of the Senate is up every 2 years. So even if we mobilize, organize, and fund a campaign to challenge an incumbent, we only get a third every 2 years. So it's very hard to win control of the Senate, to win a majority of the Senate. In the Biden administration, there were a lot of votes that came down to 50-50. When there is a tie, the tiebreaker, that power rests with the vice president, which was Kamala Harris. Kamala Harris broke more ties as vice president in Senate votes than any vice president.

0: So I'm willing to vote to keep the borders open. I'm willing to vote to shut down the beef industry. That's why he declared his campaign a vegan campaign. Those are all signals a candidate sends to California and New York, to the big boys, to the national progressives. Don't worry. If I get up there, I won't do what Texans want me to do. I will do what you want me to do. That's why you declare your campaign a vegan campaign when you are in the cattle capital of the country. That's why you declare yourself your campaign a vegan campaign, because what the Texans love, hamburgers, beer, brisket, barbecue, what you are saying is the things that are traditional, natural, normal, ritualistic to Texas that you hate, I hate them too. In the Barack Obama model, I will tear them down and rebuild Texas in the image of California, Chicago, New York. I will agree to the things that you hold dear. And that is why he says things like our southern border should be a welcome mat. That is why he says things like he is ashamed of his race. He is troubled by our flag. Because you see, for much of the country and much of the world, everything that you consider to be normal is bothersome to them. So who is the person that brings drag queens into the schools? How did that become normal? Who thought it was a good idea for boys to play in women's sports? That was just happening, and all of a sudden you woke up and it was happening. Who were the people bringing them in? The people calling the shots for Tallarico. And what he's saying is, I won't ever be the parent at the school board saying, I don't want boys playing against my girls and breaking their noses. I don't want boys in the girls' locker room. I don't want greeny weeny craziness shutting down my industry. I don't want the weird. I don't want my kids' tallywhacker cut off. I don't want the crazy. What Tallarico is saying, I will side with the crazy. He is signaling that to the big money boys. I'll be your guy in Texas to torment these Texans aren't voting for that. I would love to say that the election of Donald Trump meant that people weren't getting harassed by the IRS any longer, but that's just not true. I'll tell you who I'm hearing is getting harassed the most, and that is folks who are independent contractors or companies that use independent contractors, small business owners. 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
2: Candidates advancing. I'm Lisa Lacera, Fox News. Results coming in races in South Carolina and Maryland.
3: South Carolina Attorney General Alan Wilson winning the state's GOP gubernatorial runoff, defeating Lieutenant Governor Pamela Evett. Both candidates earned President Trump's endorsement, Wilson locking it in last week. Wilson will take on Democratic State Representative Jermaine Johnson in November's race to replace Republican Governor Henry McMaster, who is term limited. In Maryland, Democratic incumbent Wes Moore winning the party's nomination for governor, defeating longshot Democratic challenger Eric Felber, a physician.
2: Fox's Kristen Goodwin in New York. State Assemblyman Micah Lasher has won the Democratic nomination for a seat being vacated by his former boss, retiring Congressman Jerry Nadler. He faced a crowded field that included John F. Kennedy's grandson Jack Schlossberg, as well as Trump critic George Conway. Three allies of New York City Mayor Zoran Mamdani have won the nominations. Congressman Dan Goldman, a two-term incumbent, was beaten by former city comptroller Brad Lander. And Mamdani-backed State Assemblywoman Claire Valdez defeated the handpicked successor of retiring Congresswoman Nydia Velazquez. And Dario Lisa Chevalier has won the Democratic nomination for U.S. House in New York's 13th congressional district, defeating Adriana Espaillat. President Trump says that talks with Iran are moving along.
4: The Iran economy has been crushed and their defense industrial base has been damaged so severely that it'll take them many years to rebuild, many, many years. And now we're trying to work out a deal that's fair.
2: The president speaking at a Mack truck facility in Pennsylvania. Over the weekend, Vice President J.D. Vance traveled to Switzerland to begin negotiations with Iran. He said they have built a strong foundation for further discussions. This as the Senate, for the first time, has approved a war powers resolution that would block further U.S. military action against Iran. The move, though, is largely symbolic. America's listening to Fox News.
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2: Federal investigators have released more information on what caused the collapse of a Florida condo, which killed nearly 100 people.
8: Nearly 5 years after the collapse of the 12-story Champlain Tower South in Surfside, Florida, investigators from the National Institute of Standards and Technology's National Construction Safety Team explained their findings on the disaster's cause. They pointed to two columns that held up the pool deck that began to fail 3 weeks before the collapse on June 24th, 2021, the product of flawed design and faulty construction. The report also makes clear what was not the cause, including vibrations from nearby construction, sinkholes, and foundation failure. While no one has been held criminally responsible for the incident, a class action civil lawsuit settlement of more than $1 billion was reached a year after the tragedy. Tanya J. Powers, Fox News.
2: Supreme Court has ruled ExxonMobil can sue Cuban state-owned companies in American courts over property seized by Fidel Castro's government.
9: The U.S. Supreme Court ruled 6-3 in favor of U.S. owners of Cuban property taken more than 65 years ago. The justices reversed a lower court ruling that found Cuban state-owned companies are immune from lawsuits in U.S. courts. ExxonMobil is seeking compensation for assets that were owned by Standard Oil at predecessor, including more than 100 service stations and an oil refinery. Ginny Cosola, Fox News.
2: The NCAA has adopted new rules that'll give Division I athletes 5 years to play five seasons, beginning at enrollment or the academic year following their 19th birthday, whichever comes first. It eliminates waivers for extended eligibility, except for pregnancy, religious missions, or active duty military service. And extensions will no longer be issued for athletes who were injured. The new rules go into effect this fall. The language also was included in a Senate bill intended to address numerous concerns across college sports. I'm Lisa Lacerra. This is Fox News.
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19: Well, what a nice night. Mostly clear skies, nice and comfy as overnight lows are down around 60. Then tomorrow, sunny, a warmer day. Highs back into the mid-80s. Thursday, mostly sunny with a few late-day storms. The high 86. Clouds on Friday with some scattered showers. I'm CBS 21 meteorologist Tom Russell.
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21: Are y'all ready to see your fixer upper?
22: Yeah. Yes.
21: Okay.
22: Wow.
21: That's beautiful.
22: Oh my God.
21: Couldn't look any better, in my opinion.
23: Hey guys. Yeah. Finally, you get to see your house.
21: Okay.
24: Our look at these United States reminds us that history is always being made. With Morocco, we're off to the People's House, the White House, now under construction, a project swirling in controversy.
25: More likely, this is part of what Donald Trump has been doing since day one of his presidency, running the largest pay-to-play scheme in the history of the country, and probably soliciting donations from people who've got business before the United States government. And all of this is going to have to be investigated. It will. All of this will have to be uncovered. It will. And these people are going to be held accountable.
26: Our house in the middle of our street. Our house in the middle of our...
25: And that's our warning to all of these people participating in this scheming to manipulate taxpayer dollars and, of course, to destroy the People's House, the White House. Belongs to the American people. It doesn't belong.

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1: It's time for your Lindsey Graham Mama's Movie Review. 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
2: Hello, fellow war lovers. I'm Lindsey Graham, and this is Mama's Movie Review. This week, it's Tora, Tora, Tora. Say hello, Sarge. Friends, I'm going to be honest with you, because that's the kind of show this is. I sat down for this one. I had my snacks, and it delivered. Torpedo bombers coming in low. Dive bombers. A battleship going up like the good Lord himself lit the candle. As spectacle, as pure, beautiful, well-organized destruction, it is everything I asked for. But Sarge, the planes were coming the wrong direction.
3: Huh?
2: That was our fleet. Those were our boys. I'm sitting there, juices flowing, and then my heart goes, wait now. I'm rooting for the bombs, and the bombs are aimed at me. I don't know what to do with that. I have feelings. My feelings are mostly about ordnance, and today, my feelings got hurt by ordnance. That has never happened. I had to sit in the truck a minute. Beautiful film, wrong target. Sarge, three paws, three stars, and a heavy heart. The craftsmanship is there. The patriotism is conflicted. Next time, Patton. Now that's a man pointed in the correct direction. Sarge is optimistic. He thinks there'll be tanks. I think there'll be tanks too. Finally, a fella who shoots the right way. This is Lindsey Graham saying, a bomb doesn't care whose side you're on. That's the part that keeps me up.

0: going to miss Spirit Airlines? And your response is, no, I'm not. I didn't fly Spirit Airlines. That's not why you're going to miss Spirit Airlines. You're going to miss Spirit Airlines because Spirit Airlines did a public service. They took the load of the people you don't want on the plane with you on their airline. Anybody that conscious of price is very likely somebody you don't want to be around. It's supposed to be noble, you know, that people, you know, I'm always looking for a bargain. If you own a business, the person who will beat you up over a bargain, person who will send their meal back three quarters eaten and claim that it was messed up and there was a hair in it and maybe a knife and they might sue and it was terrible. It was the worst meal ever. But if you go ahead and bring them a whole nother plate, they'll think about not suing you. The people that will look around and do a little slip and fall, yeah, that's Spirit Airlines. Well, with Spirit Airlines gone, those people still travel. Mm-hmm. They have money, believe it or not. And so now they're coming on the airline where you are. American Airlines flight over the weekend descended into chaos. This is a pilot on AA American Airlines 3046.
1: American 3046, descend and maintain 6,000.
2: And out of 6,000, American 3046. And can you pass along, we need EMTs as well as law enforcement. I don't know if he's becoming... If he's hallucinating everybody, he just bit a passenger and he's trying to fight everybody. So if we could have law enforcement just as a precaution to be with the EMTs.
1: American 3046, I will pass that along.
2: Thank you. What a day, huh?
1: American 3046, happy Father's Day. Contact final 125.4.
2: 125.4 for American 3046. I'll be sure to tell my daughters about this one. We'll see you.
0: Thursday. So what kind of people flew on Spirit? Now that it's dead, Jeff Foxworthy covered that in his eulogy.
3: Ladies and gentlemen, Jeff Foxworthy!
4: Thank you, thank you! Look at this guy in the front row. Wife beater, ice cold Schlitz beer, eating a cold hot dog. Hell, I think he's tailgating for the Spirit Airlines funeral. If you've ever reheated crab legs before boarding a plane... might have flown Spirit Airline. If you have a support chicken, you might have flown Spirit Airline. If you've ever given yourself a pedicure on a flight with a pair of scissors, you may have flown Spirit Airline. If a trip to Walmart is considered a vacation, you might have flown Spirit Airline. If you call a trash bag and duct tape a suitcase, you might have flown Spirit Airlines. And finally, if you booked a flight on the way to your Carnival cruise vacation, you definitely flew Spirit Airlines.

0: the dude that the two punks were still in his power washer out of the back of his truck, and he drew down on them and put them on the ground and held them until the cops got there, and his wife sent it to Grizzy, and it went viral. You remember that guy? His wife sent me a story. He got stung by a bunch of honeybees and damn near died. He had a real bad allergic reaction. I'm trying to get him to call in and tell the story.
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0: 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Uh-huh. 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

0: We check in now with Men for Tallarico. Real men, standing for real change. Let's see what the men are up to.
1: Okay, so I just got back from my breathwork facilitator, which is different from a regular breathing coach. People don't understand that. And yes, I will die on that hill. And she said, my nervous system is catastrophically dysregulated. Honestly, that tracks. That absolutely tracks. So I've started doing these cold plunges at 5 a.m., which is very masculine and very hard. And I will not be taking questions about the fact that I put lavender essential oil in that water. That's just pure science. I also found the perfect weighted blanket, 15 pounds. I cried under it for 45 minutes last Tuesday, and I have never felt more like a warrior. Okay, yep, yeah, I'm regulated now. I would die for James Tallarico.
0: Men for Tallarico. Real men, real change. Take my breath.
2: Argue that polls in June don't matter much for November elections. People have this amazing ability to forget every election cycle they lived through before. And they just keep repeating the same silliness. The day after Paxton just trounced Cornyn in the Republican primary, the Houston Press and the New York Times, and they were all, oh, Paxton can't win the November election. The Republicans won't vote for him, and the Democrats are excited. And so we started seeing story after story, and they become what they hope will be a self-fulfilling prophecy. And I had people coming up to me breathlessly asking, are we going to lose? Should we have just voted for Cornyn? No, we're not going to lose. We're going to win. That's what we do. We win. We are winners. This is Texas, not California or New York. Stop asking New Yorkers and Texans and stop asking people their opinion on whether they want to marry Ken Paxton or whether they would want their husband to have had an affair. Okay, it's out there. We know it. All right. Now, do you want Obama to control the vote of a senator when we're at 50-50 in the Senate year after year? No, you don't. Why is Tallarico saying these really weird things when he had no reason to do it? Being vegan, having a wide open front door in our southern border for illegals to come in. He's embarrassed of the American flag. He's embarrassed of his whiteness. There are six genders. Why is he saying these things? These are signals to New York and California, which is where all his money's coming from, which is exactly where Beto O'Rourke's money's coming from, was coming from. So a new poll has been released. And as I've said all along, polls this early are not determinative, but trend lines can be interesting. This poll was conducted June 5th through the 12th. 1,200 registered voters. I'd like to see 2,000 voters. The smaller the sample, the higher the rate of the margin of error. This one's a 2.83 margin of error, so almost 3%. That's pretty high. But notice the trend lines. In the poll, Ken Paxton now leads James Tallarico 43-42. Now, that's within the margin of error, but this is the first poll that we're seeing that Paxton has taken the lead. Why? Because a lot of those people who pouted because they needed some attention, because they were mad that Cornyn didn't win and Paxton's not a schoolboy. Listen, I doubt Cornyn is a schoolboy. You just don't know about it. Donald Trump had affairs. It's a known fact. Marla Maples, he married one of them. I'm sorry to burst your bubble. Has he been a good president? Because they tried to knock him out from being president, that he had been caught having an affair, and the other candidates hadn't. We don't vote on that basis anymore. We vote for people who will do what we want them to do, which is why Trump endorsed Paxton. So Paxton leads Tallarico, and the trend lines are strong. Tallarico's numbers are down. Paxton's numbers are up. That trend will continue all the way into November. Very strong partisan loyalty in this poll conducted by the University of Texas and the Texas Politics Project. Paxton presently gets 84% of Republicans. That number will go up. It'll go up well above 90%. Tallarico gets 88% of Democrats. And presently, Tallarico is leading 40-12 among independents. So think about this for a moment. Paxson is winning 84% of his party's loyalists. Tallarico is winning a higher percentage of his party's loyalists, 88%. And he's winning 3.5 to 3 1/3 to 1 among independents. So what does that tell you? 84% of a bigger piece of the pie, Republican voters, is more than 88% of Democrats and 4 out of 5 independents. But notice something else. Tallarico leads 40-12. That's only 52%. 48% of the people said they don't know how they're going to vote. Well, Cornyn and the National Republican Party just spent $150 million trashing Paxton. We haven't taken Tallarico out to the woodshed yet. You have no idea what's going to be coming out in the coming months. And it ain't good. It's bad. Once people learn those facts, that 48% of voters, they're going to come home. They don't like to call themselves Republicans because they're mad at Republicans, either because they're constitutionalists, secessionists. They don't like something Dan Patrick did. They don't like something Greg Abbott did. They don't want to call themselves a Republican because they don't want to be a partisan person. But they will vote for the Republican, because what they're not is a Democrat. Well, half of those people still haven't weighed in, right? Tallarico is at his high water mark. He's the fresh-faced seminarian. He's a Christian. He's clean. He's nice. We need that. He beat the black girl. Well, you're going to learn a lot of things between now and November, and those independents are going to come back and vote Republican. They don't have to like that they do it. They're going to vote Republican. They're going to vote Paxton because they're not going to vote for Tallarico, and they're not going to give a freak show a Senate seat to make a mockery of the state of Texas in Washington, D.C., and they're going to be reminded that that's why this guy says those stupid things. Abbott leads Gina Hinojosa, 47-40. Dan Patrick leads Vicki Goodwin, 43-36. You get similar, about 7 percentage points or so, for the attorney general and comptroller races. What you're seeing then is Republican versus Democrat. The generic ballot, Republicans lead Democrats by 6 points for Congress and 6 points for the state legislature. This is still a Republican state, and Republicans will still vote Republican in November. We've got work to do, but we're going to win this
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0: Most of them dream.
1: You know who does a great version of this that you know?
0: Most of them dream.
1: Kreger.
0: Yes, I.
1: Roger Kreger does. He has a. I mean, obviously, Buffett's not known for his voice. He's known for. I enjoy his voice, but nobody would. He's not exactly George Strait or Mark Chestnut or Tracy Byrd. But what a writer. My goodness. If you want a good podcast, there's a podcast that Chance McClain turned me on to years ago called Founders. And they did an episode on Buffett. It's a one-hour episode. And you're not allowed to listen to podcasts while we're on, but when we're off, you do what you need to do. And it is just go to podcasts and look up Founders and look up Jimmy Buffett. And it's about how the labels kept cutting him because he couldn't get any radio airplay. The radio stations wouldn't play him because he didn't have, you know, they weren't, how we say this, they weren't being encouraged by the labels to play him. So the guy just built in a granular, organic fashion through live performances and quality music. He built a cult, a tribe, a community, the Parrot Heads. And just like the Grateful Dead, that community followed him for three generations of their lives. It's incredible. The longevity he had without ever getting publicity, without having a major recording contract, pushing the music out, without getting radio play. If you know Jimmy Buffett songs, you don't know them from the radio. You might have had it reaffirmed on the radio. Margaritaville was the only song he had that I think charted top 50. And I don't think it went to number one till they remade. I don't think he had a number one till 5 o'clock somewhere. And that was really just a tribute to him. It was just to give him an opportunity. I think they gave him all the writing credit. Who was that? Was that, it was Alan Jackson, right? Yeah. Thank you. But Alan Jackson did that kind of the same way that Willie gave Steve Goodman the city of New Orleans, royalties because he was dying of cancer and needed some money. I love those stories. I love them. So I got a message. I was talking to Robert Reese. You call him Rob or Robert? You call him Reese? Oh, that's interesting. Okay, yeah, I could see that. Oh, I call him Robert, but then some people say Rob. I don't like that. I wish we'd pick one, and I'd like it to be Robert. I don't like Rob. Rob sounds like a guy who's trying too hard. Rob is Rob Logan, you know? Like, everybody's drinking buddy, you know, softball pitcher on the pickup team. But that's not Robert Reese. Robert Reese, like, hard driving, hard party. It's a different vibe. Anyway, so Robert had put up a picture, and he said something about, for Father's Day, had a really nice afternoon with my grandfather, aunt, uncle, and cousin. And he often posts pictures of his dad, and this wasn't his dad, and I was thinking he was saying the kid's grandfather. And so I said, is this Nicole's side? His wife is named Nicole Russo Reese. And he said, no, that's my dad's father and his sister. I said, wow, you're my age. He's a little younger, but he's probably 50. His dad's dad is still alive. I said, that's amazing. He said, I am blessed to have a 97-year-old grandfather and a 94-year-old grandfather still alive. I said, that is incredible. He said they were both married super young, popped out kids early. My parents were married at 18. My mom was a senior in high school. My dad was going off to Vietnam, so they got married after his boot camp. That was very common back then. We have five generations alive on both sides. Crazy stuff. You know, when I was growing up, you would know how old your friend's grandmother was because you just add 40 years to your age. So when you were 10, you knew your grandmother was 50 because people graduated high school, got married right off, set up, started playing house. She gets pregnant, of course. So she has that baby at 19 or at the latest 20, because you got it almost a year in between there. So you could count the generations as a generation, as a score, as in four score and, well, you know. So you could just add them for 20 years. Then I came to Houston, and I realized people are real prissy. They're too good to marry somebody there from high school, they went to high school with. They got to marry somebody who's a fellow Aggie or a fellow Longhorn. Or if they don't marry that person, I think that's the number one place to get your MRS is in college. And then if that doesn't happen, now you start working and it becomes harder to meet people. And so now you got to meet somebody in a bar or number one place people get married or meet the person they're going to marry, Ramon. If it's after college, correct, at a wedding. And that's why single people go to weddings, because you go to find another single person that has that glint in their eye that they're ready to settle down. And that is a very, very common phenomenon. That poll that we were talking about, the other findings in the report, Trump's job approval rating was 43% approve, 51% disapprove. His lowest numbers were on the economy and inflation. Abbott's approval rating is 45. His disapproval rating is also 45. Voters were pessimistic about AI's economic impact, 49% negative versus 29% positive. On the issue of abortion, the majority support allowing Texas women to get abortion pills by mail from out-of-state doctors. The poll had a surprisingly competitive U.S. Senate race in Texas. We're not surprised. We lived through 18 where Beto O'Rourke had all the California and New York money, and they were throwing it at Ted Cruz. Beto's going to turn out to have been a much better candidate than Tallarico is. If Beto had won the Democrat nomination this year, I would be terribly concerned. Now, I know what you're thinking. Beto's a douchebag and all of those things. Beto got more crossover vote from your wife or your wife's friends than you realize. Tallarico's a weirdo creep freak, which we'll point out by November, and he won't get that vote.
2: On a superior waterbed.
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the Supreme Court ruled last week against a broad federal ban on gun ownership by marijuana users. This is not an easy case to explain, but let me try to break it down into the simplest possible terms. All right. So the Supreme Court has ruled again and again and again that the federal government, that's, you've got your state government in the state you live in, the federal government in Washington, D.C. The federal government cannot pass a federal ban against you owning a gun. Now, your state can regulate gun ownership. And this goes back to a very sacred entitlement, a law, a right of yours to own a gun that is embossed, that is protected in our Constitution. It is a right that I will tell you, in my years in public life, I have noticed Americans are more willing to give the government their money than to give up their guns. Americans will allow incursions into their health care, incursions into how they raise their children, quicker than they will give up their guns. It is a uniquely American thing, like our love of football. You know, the rest of the world doesn't watch the football we do. They watch what we call soccer, what they call football. We are a unique and exceptional people. So, Supreme Court has ruled again and again and again that you cannot have a federal ban on gun ownership, but you can have reasonable, narrowly tailored restrictions. So enter the case of Ali Daniel Hemani. He was a fellow that uses marijuana. Well, what people feel about marijuana differs differs depending on the day of the week. American views on marijuana have changed rather dramatically over the last 30, 40 years. Marijuana usage has gone from something that is perceived as you're a hippie, you're filthy, you're a bad person, you're reefer madness, you're terrible, you're horrible, to something that most everybody, whether you realize it or not, knows someone who uses marijuana. But it's not just that they know someone who uses marijuana. It is who they know. And the way that works is someone says to their mom, who's 75, who's got severe crippling arthritis, "Mom, I know you hate that I smoke pot, but you got to think about it. It will really help you with the pain." And the mom, who has always thought that was a filthy, nasty, illegal, criminal, horrible, satanic thing, says, "Really? Because I'm willing to do anything." "Yeah, Mom, it would really help you. Helps me with mine." So the guy who's 45, 50, 55, 60 tells his mom, who's 75, 80, 85, "Just try it." So she goes to her doctor because she's old enough that she still respects her doctor. And she says, "Doc, I got this terrible arthritis pain." He says, "Well, I can give you this. I can give you this. And, you know, here are the side effects." And she says, "You know, I need to ask you a question, and don't judge me for this. My son uses marijuana, and he said that I ought to try marijuana, that it might help me." And the doctor says, looks both ways and says, "All right, I'm not supposed to tell you this, Miss Jones, but your son's right." She can't believe it, because a doctor's not supposed to tell you that. But it's happening all over the country, because a doctor who actually cares about her would say that for whatever reason, this is helping. So you've got elderly folks now
not scofflaws, not drug dealers, crazy people, elderly people who are just trying to reduce their pain on their path to death. And no pharmaceutical product is working. And they try their son's marijuana.

0: conservative writing the opinion that the government cannot take away guns from a marijuana user who is not considered dangerous. What they have just said is that marijuana use itself does not make you a dangerous, bad person. It's a very interesting ruling. This is setting the stage for nationwide marijuana decriminalization. That's where we're headed. Whatever you think of that, that's what this ruling says. And now I'll let you listen to it and decide for yourself where you stand on the issue. This is ABC News' Devin Dwyer.
1: Well, for decades, Kira, it has been illegal in this country to own a gun if you're a drug addict or if you use illegally controlled substances for any period of time. That means marijuana users. 40 states have legalized it in some form, but the Supreme Court today said that that law is too broad. It's unconstitutional in a rollback of this long-standing ban on guns for anyone who uses a controlled substance. In effect, you cannot be denied a gun simply because you use marijuana. It was a win for this guy from Texas who was prosecuted simply because he had a gun in his house. He also had some marijuana in his house. He wasn't intoxicated. He wasn't holding the gun. But the feds went after him. They prosecute about 300 cases a year using this law. And the Supreme Court today, in this opinion by Justice Neil Gorsuch, said that's unconstitutional. It is okay to use marijuana, which they likened to alcohol. There has to be another crime. You have to be found dangerous of having a gun.
2: Ladies and gentlemen, Elvis has left the building. Thank you and good night.
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0: world across the U.S. I'm Sue Guzman, Fox News. Candidates advancing to the November general election and primary contests in Maryland, New York, and South Carolina. Fox's Kristen Goodwin.
1: South Carolina Attorney General Alan Wilson winning the state's GOP gubernatorial runoff, defeating Lieutenant Governor Pamela Evett. Both candidates earned President Trump's endorsement, Wilson locking it in last week. Wilson will take on Democratic State Representative Jermaine Johnson in November's race to replace Republican Governor Henry McMaster, who is term limited. In Maryland, Democratic incumbent Wes Moore winning the party's nomination for governor, defeating longshot Democratic challenger Eric Felber, a physician. Moore is a former Army officer who was first elected governor in 2022. He has sparked speculation he could be a potential 2028 Democratic presidential contender. Kristen Goodwin, Fox News.
0: In New York, a number of candidates backed by Democratic Socialist Mayor Zohra Mamdani have defeated moderate incumbents, including New York City Comptroller Brad Lander and Daralisa Avila Chevalier, who beat incumbent and Adriano Espaillat, who was the incumbent. U.S. and Iran sending different messages now about nuclear inspectors entering Iran.
2: Senior Iranian officials deny any agreement has been made to allow international nuclear inspectors into the country, contradicting what President Trump says about ongoing negotiations.
3: They're wrong. They know they're wrong. They told us inside, and we have it down 100% inspections. And if they were right, I'd cancel the meetings right now.
2: The president, speaking with reporters in Pennsylvania, says inspectors will be on the ground in Iran at the appropriate time. During a 60-day negotiating period, the U.S. is waiving sanctions on Iran, allowing oil sales. President Trump also says unfrozen assets for Iran will only be used for food.
0: Fox's Jared Halpern, America's listening to Fox News.
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0: The House has passed a sweeping housing affordability bill aimed at boosting the supply of homes and crack down on large investors buying up houses. The 21st Century Road to Housing Act, as it's known, includes grant funding and pilot programs to build new homes. The bill passing 358-32 a day after it cleared the Senate by a vote of 85-5. The measure now heads to President Trump, who is expected to sign it into law on Wednesday. President Trump visiting a Mack truck facility in Pennsylvania today. It's both parties race to see who will control Congress after the midterms. The president touting the economy and falling oil prices and cited the manufacturing revival under his leadership. More from Fox's Nate Foy.
7: Before taking the stage, Trump toured the Mack truck facility. This is after Mack Defense, a subsidiary of Mack Trucks, just received a $47 million contract to continue making dump trucks for the military. Today, Trump promised to continue producing and protecting American jobs, and he says affordability is only set to improve.
0: And the visit comes as polls suggest the majority of Americans disapprove of President Trump's handling of the economy. Democrats have criticized the Trump administration for not doing enough to make the country more affordable. It's been a pretty hot summer so far in Europe, and one country is hotter than ever before. The latest from Fox's John Saucier.
8: France uses a national thermal indicator. It's an average of temperatures measured at 30 weather stations around the country. That average creeping up to 85.6 degrees Fahrenheit Tuesday, setting a new record as the hottest day ever in France. The previous record being 84.9 degrees Fahrenheit, set during heat waves in 2003 and 2019. The Eiffel Tower and the Louvre Museum had to restrict visiting hours. Around Europe, the heat's been causing a bunch of disruptions, with school and transportation schedules being altered. This heat wave's likely to continue until the weekend. John Saucier, Fox News.
0: I'm Sue Guzman. 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
13: Mostly clear skies here through the overnight. Very comfy overnight lows down around 60, some upper 50s in spots. Sunny and warmer later today. Look for a high up to 85. Thursday, we're mostly sunny with a few late day storms, the high 86. Friday, we're cloudy again with scattered showers, the high around 80. I'm CBS 21 meteorologist Tom Russell.
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1: And welcome back, George Norrie, along with Christy Crabtree. Christy, what did you think of our definition of Christ consciousness?
8: That was beautiful. You nailed it.
1: How do you apply that in your day-to-day life?
8: You know, Christ consciousness is an experience. And I think that's what Jesus wanted us to know. He said, the kingdom of heaven is within. And so it's when we go within and explore our consciousness that we have these experiences. I mean, reading about it's one thing. You can open up a Bible. You can read about who Jesus was. But that's not the experience of Jesus. And so, you know, he united his masculine and his feminine energy, and he recognized that he's both human and divine. And I believe he wants us to do the same. You know, he said, be like me, walk this path. And so that's really what Christ consciousness is coming to that experiential realization within the self.
1: Do your star child ETs and family come at any whim?
8: It takes intention. You know, it takes quieting the mind. It takes kind of being in that place of stillness. And I use the CE5 contact techniques now, and that actually works reliably well. Have you worked with the Dr. Stephen Greer?
1: Yes.
8: CE5 protocols? Okay, yeah. So I did a cruise one time with Dr. Greer, and this was after I started having experiences, because I thought, maybe I'm going crazy. Maybe this is real. So I went on a cruise with Dr. Greer and learned CE5. And I've been able to do that very reliably since then.
1: Here's a guy who devoted his medical career to investigating UFOs.
8: Yeah, and he's had one heck of a ride doing it. You know, there's been a lot of backlash that he's received. But, you know, when I was on that cruise, I can tell you from the bottom of my heart, those experiences were real. I mean, I had ETs actually materialize in my cruise cabin. He told us, you know, if you feel comfortable, invite them into your cruise cabin. So I thought, okay, I'll give it a whirl. And I kid you not, they showed up. We watched stars materialize and dematerialize, crafts flying overhead. And Dr. Greer's meticulous. He will actually make sure that, you know, it's not a satellite. He'll make sure it's not a plane. He has software to detect those things. So we know what we're looking at.
1: Do other members of your family have the same kind of experiences, or are you all by yourself?
8: You know, I'm going to say that these experiences are contagious. You know, they say that you're just like the five people you hang out with the most because, you know, their sadness or their anger or their joy is contagious. Well, so is a state of consciousness. And so after this started happening to me, my family didn't believe it at first, but it wasn't long after that they started having similar experiences. Even my children, who are teenagers, but they'll be out walking the dogs or at the park with friends. And if they look up at the stars, they tend to get videos of crafts.
1: Do your neighbors know what you do?
8: Nope. My neighbors think that I am a psychotherapist, which is true. But no, not everybody knows the whole story.
1: Unless they hear you tonight, right?
8: Yeah, the cat's out of the bag now.
1: All right, you ready for calls?
8: Sure.
1: Let's start with David in Arizona, west of the Rockies to start. Hey, Davey.
9: Yes, good morning, everyone.
1: Morning.
9: May God bless all of you. As a youth, I was extremely interested in how reality is comprised. I really love physics. You know, they told us that the universe is made up of electrons, neutrons, protons, of all kinds of particles. It took me many years to realize that there's another actual substance that is even more real and more substantive than electrons, neutrons, and protons. And I give it the name love. There is an actual substance in reality. It's called love, and it's also called God. God is consciousness, but God is also far more than just consciousness. When I speak, my voice goes out, and for a fraction of a second, it probably bounces off of a wall, and that's the end of it. When God speaks, things happen instantly. His word creates. So the understanding of what makes for a good life, for satisfaction, fulfillment, joy, and everything that people are looking for was summed up by Jesus. He said that the two important aspects of doing the right thing is to love God and to love others. Love is the only power in reality that I trust.
1: Well, let's get your reaction to that, Christy. I would agree. What do you think?
8: Yeah, no, thanks for calling in. I do agree with that. And I love that you bring the science into that too, because that is an interesting thing. You know, we are electric and we are magnetic beings, and love is, you know, this force field generated in the heart. And I feel like that's where God reaches us. And, you know, that's where we unite in Christ consciousness, is in the heart, when we unite the upper and the lower energy centers of the body, it all coalesces into a vortex in the heart of love, and we can align our will with God's will. And so I completely agree. I think it's when we align our will with God's will, love ourselves, love our neighbors, That's when we find joy and fulfillment.
1: Are you still learning new things, Christy?
8: All the time. I hope I never stop.
1: What has been the most profound thing that you have come across?
8: You know, I think it's just the interconnectedness of all things, that hermetic principle, as within, so without, as above, so below, that there's a universe inside of each and every one of us, and there's a universe outside of each and every one of us, and that God is infinitely creative, and every living thing inside and outside of this universe is all connected to that one love.
1: Next up, let's go to Ruth in Maryland. Take it away. Hi, Ruth.
10: Oh, hi, George and Christy. Thank you so much for taking my call. And Christy, I was just curious about the star children that you're talking about. Do any of them, have you ever seen any that are blue in color or any that live in the water? I had a dream like about 2 years ago. It was kind of a lucid dream that this woman came to me and she was just sitting on the counter and she was kind of blue, but she didn't have any legs. She had like a, she looked kind of like a mermaid. In other words, mermaid, merman. Have you ever seen anything like that?
8: Yeah, thank Ruth, you. I would encourage you to look into the planet Sirius B. The Dogon tribe in Africa knew a lot about Sirius B. And Sirius B is a water world where you're going to find a lot of these, you know, kind of scaled extraterrestrial or interdimensional beings. Some of them are mermaids. So you probably have a connection to the system Sirius. The other place you're going to want to look is Lumeria, because some people from Sirius B and from the Pleiades populated Lumeria as well.
1: What do you think of Atlantis, Christy?
8: You know, I think we are at the crux of Atlantis and Lumeria all over again. You know, we talk about Kali Yugas or cycles of time. And I think there was a cycle of time when Atlantis and Lumeria were destroyed by the great floods. And I think we're at the crossroads of trying to learn those karmic lessons again now. Atlantis had great technology and they abused some of that technology, and they were a more masculine society where Lumeria was a more feminine matriarchal society and more earth-based. And so because of that great friction and separation between the two, they didn't make it. And I feel like we are at another crossroads where it's time to integrate the masculine and the feminine and build that bridge that those societies couldn't build.
1: I sometimes wonder if the Atlanteans destroyed themselves.
8: I feel that too. I feel that too. I think, you know, they had this great technology, and, what I notice are parallels in our society now is that our consciousness needs to develop faster than our technology so we can be good stewards of it. And so I think we have to learn that lesson now. We failed to learn it in Atlantis.
1: Let's go to first-time caller Paul in Rocky Hill, Connecticut. Hello, Paul.
11: Hello, George. Hello, Christy. Good evening, or good morning, I guess.
1: Hello.
11: I don't know what you guys hear during the news break, but there was actually a synchronicity going on. Christy had spoken before the break about a female officer. I believe the officer was female. And during the break, there was a story reported by the news reporter whose name, last name was Officer, and she was a female. I don't remember her first name. But that qualifies as a synchronicity, does it not?
1: I'm sure it does. Was the officer involved with your case a male or female, Christy?
8: You know, it was a male officer, but it was a female operator when I called 911.
1: Most of them are, right?
8: Mm-hmm.
1: I'm still amazed that he said he showed up the night before.
8: You know, it still blows my mind. I don't think I'll ever understand that one fully.
1: But it is a synchronicity, Paul, to be sure. Next up, yeah. Mayette's with us in New York. Hi, Mayette.
12: Yes, good morning, all beloved family. Christy, I really respect your perseverance and your extraordinary insight and enlightenment. I have somewhat of a comment in a three-parter. I am in recovery from some great trauma that actually started last year and then went into high gear and found myself in a very inhospitable environment. And I'm someone who tells people to stay out of those hospitals and very much into nature and integrative healing. And this is one of the reasons why I love Coast so much and the mind-body spirit fusion, the cosmic law of one. So the first part of my question deals with support that people need, and you might even talk about the type of support when you realize what you had experienced, which I consider a complex trauma because it was so family related. And Coase has been wonderful and is helping me in recovery. And I forgot to mention Violet, but she understands that in a market like New York City real estate, if you're a wisdom keeper, meaning you've been around the block a few times, you're an elder or what they would call geriatric, that they're going to come after you to try to take your home away. The other part I want to know is what can people do who can't necessarily connect with a therapist, such as the REM, rapid eye movement type of therapy, and the tapping, which are the Coase has had on guests along those lines, and talk about that. And the last part has to deal with nightmares. So there's a lot of good information on dreaming, on Coase and authors. And I also think I hope you heard the first segment, because I think you guys are really, to me, resonating. But nightmares is something in this high gear phase that I started to have that were a warning also, but they're also very troubling because, reality kind of mixes with the nightmare and almost prescient. So if you have my questions, George helps out. And thank you so much, George, for your continued extraordinary and enlightening work and guests. Thank you so much.
1: Absolutely. Let's take the nightmares first, Christy. What do you think of
8: that? Yeah. So, oftentimes our nightmares are unprocessed psychological material. Our bodies want to heal, and they can do that by themselves automatically once we move the resistance out of the way. And so God, the universe, whatever you want to call it, is always trying to bring our awareness to what's unprocessed through our waking experiences and through our dreams. And so, it's your spirit trying to draw attention to what needs, your love and your awareness. You had talked about EMDR therapy and access to that. For anybody who struggles to afford good quality therapy or needs therapy, I would suggest calling your local universities. They often have interns and students who work for free or for really reduced cost. So usually the universities have a good way to access reduced or free care. But thank you for calling and for sharing so vulnerably.
1: Her other question was she wanted to know about what kind of support do you get from people?
8: Yeah, it takes a tribe to get through trauma. And so I think we're lucky as humans if we can count on one hand those people who can really hold us, who can be there and not be judgmental. And so it's critical, sometimes when we've had trauma, we feel like a burden, but that's the critical voice. That's not truth. Most people love to show up and be a support for one another. And so getting out of your own way and calling those people who can show up for you is so important.
1: And lastly, what about people who can't get to a therapist?
8: Yeah, I suggest calling a university. They have usually telehealth appointments available, free or reduced appointments available for people with their students at the universities.
1: Give us your website, if you would, and where we get your book, Sacred Revolution.
8: Absolutely. So my website is www.sacred-revolution.com, and my books are both on Amazon and Audible. Sacred Revolution is the first book, which was about my personal path of healing and recovering from trauma, how psychedelics and internal family systems therapy helped me with that, and how it woke me up to my star family. And my second book was a channeled book called Reclaiming Eden that talks about Christ consciousness, unity consciousness, and restoring heaven on earth.
1: We will be back in a moment with Christy Crabtree and take final phone calls right here on Coast to Coast AM.
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1: And welcome back, George Norrie, along with Christy Crabtree. Christy, does your star family ever warn you about impending events?
8: They do. They absolutely have. Sometimes they show me things in dreams or in visions. Although some of them seem more like probabilities is the way that it feels to me. They feel like probabilities.
1: They're like things that could be as opposed to will be.
8: Yeah, exactly. You know, back in 2018, I had this dream. It was such a vivid dream, and it was almost post-apocalyptic. And we were in some kind of underground bunker situation, and nobody wanted to come out, but we heard boom, boom on the ground, you know, above us. We were underground. And when we opened up the hatch door to come out, it looked as if the earth had been kind of charred. And there were angels coming down on the wings of horses coming down from the sky. And we were all so relieved. And the weird thing about this dream is I have met since then. I mean, this was, you know, 2018, this was 8 years ago. Since then, I've met five other people who have had a similar variation of this dream. And so I think it's just a probability. I'm not afraid of it. I think that, you know, we're working to shift that probability. But yeah, they've shown me things.
1: Let's go to the phones. Let's go to Gordon in Plant City, Florida. Welcome to the show. Hey, Gordy, go ahead.
9: George Norrie, Christy Crabtree, and the excellent Tom Vanhatzer. Thanks for taking my call. Listen, Christy, you mentioned you and your husband had some sort of shared vision later on where both y'all realized that both the original thing when you were kids and later on, and I am unclear on specifically how and when y'all had that. But more importantly, I would guess I'd say I'm special and I'm calling in for prayer. For context, I'm a Christian and I love Moses and the other religion, but our guy's the only guy that lived a perfect example and beat death, and I need that. So, for example, I'll give you one example. A girl named Yvonne from Charlotte, North Carolina, is a regular listener, and she asked me to give her a shout out now, and she wants to meet other Coasties. And she has selective mutism. Now, this is a miracle right here, what I'm going to tell you to make my point about why I would need prayer. So she doesn't talk. Well, I did call her once on the phone, but she does not like to talk. A few hours after that, Joy, also a regular Coast listener and a friend of Kevin Montague, I'm not going to say Joy's last name, she called me out of the blue, and she has selective mutism, but she can talk, and hers was due to bullying. I've never even heard that term before. Plus, I'm the same guy that nearly won the third largest pro-life case in Zorro. You can ask Google, what role did Gordon Wayne Watts play? I nearly won the Terry Schiavo case, and I did better in court than Governor Bush. And currently, I'm working to protect the power grid, the dollar from crashing, and I'm working on some deep topics to explore specifically details about the midpoint rapture and how children are in heaven that are deceased, and they reunite in the millennium to hear the gospel. So basically, like, I'm pro-life, like killing the unborn child to send them to heaven won't increase or decrease. The kid is going to get a fair shake no matter what. And my reason for calling you, Christy, is because I'm under tremendous pressure. An immediate family member has used gift cards to nearly liquidate our life savings. And I need prayer. I need for you to connect up with your people. And since your people acknowledge Jesus as coming in the flesh and beating death and living a perfect life, your star people, they pass the test. I test the spirits, and you guys pass the test.
1: How do you pass on prayer to somebody like that, Christy?
8: You know, I would ask that in Jesus' name that his family gets through this hardship in the way that the Lord sees fit. And You know, I pray that you and your family are safe and have the resources that you need. And, you know, I know, you know, I'm sure as a Christian, you pray and you talk to God. And, I just have a lot of trust, you know, that we have help in so many areas of our lives, so much that's unseen. You know, I mean, if you look at the human body, there's microscopic organisms all over our skin and in our intestinal tract that we don't detect, that we can't see. And I think we have even more help, you know, in the spirit realm. And so, yeah, just keep asking for help. You know, God, our spirit team, our star family, they can't help unless we ask for their intervention. So keep doing what you're doing and keep asking for that intervention.
1: Does your star family believe in a God?
8: Absolutely. Yes. I mean, my belief is that this whole ecosystem, seen, unseen, microscopic, macroscopic, is all united under one God.
1: Did they teach you this or something you already knew?
8: They taught me it experientially because they let me feel that. They let me feel that connection through unity consciousness and through that experience, that there's nothing to fear because separation is an illusion that we've bought and sold. And separation feels very real, you know, on this third dimensional plane. But in the other dimensions, it doesn't exist. We just came to experience that temporarily.
1: Do you still use this to heal?
8: Absolutely. Yeah, I do. When I work with people one-on-one in therapeutic sessions or, you know, take them to Mexico to experience the medicine, my star family shows up. My client's star family shows up and they receive almost surgeries. You know, in Mexico, the ayahuasqueros call it the doctors of the astral, and they invoke them in. And, you know, we see psychic surgeries happen all the time.
1: Let's go to Tim or Tom, truck driving in Missouri, east of the Rockies. Hi, Tom.
10: Good morning. I was going to reminisce a little bit because the last time I called in, I would talk to a guy named Art Bell. But anyway,
1: a long time ago, my friend.
10: It's been a minute. Back when it truly was AM, you'd drive out of range of one station and then search across the band to find the next one. But anyway, Miss Christy, I have a situation with a very good friend of mine. He is falling into some very self-destructive behavior. We're a small knit company, close knit company, and he and I used to talk just about every day. And then about 4 months ago, he just cut me off. And finally, through a mutual friend, he told her that Tom knows what he did. And I just can't talk to him anymore. Now, you know, I'm 73 and he's late 50s, early 60s. It's not like we're grade school kids. And I know how internalizing a perceived offense can be so self-destructive. Is there anything that we can do besides pray for him to help him get over this?
8: Yeah, great question. I'm sorry you guys are going through that. So, you know, try to look at him through the eyes of his wound and through the eyes of compassion, because every behavior, no matter how self-destructive it may appear on the outside, is a form of protection and a form of them finding a way to cope with the trauma that they can't cope with. And so while that might not stop the behavior, sometimes it creates a lifeline for people, you know, but you have to protect yourself in these situations too. So you have to have this kind of dual awareness where you have firmness in your own boundaries and firmness in the situation and compassion at the same time. So it's about holding those two things and keeping that door or invitation open, that when he's ready to get some help and help himself, you know, that you're ready to support him in whatever way feels right for you.
1: What generally creates the trauma, Christy?
8: Disconnection in any way, you know, trauma can be anything. Obviously, the kind I went through, they would call big T trauma, which is, you know, an event like an abuse or a car accident. But little T trauma is, you know, the kind of trauma when maybe your mom was just so depressed that she couldn't get out of bed and come support you and come to your games and, You never felt like you were important enough for her to show up. And it was never about you, right? She was just in a lot of pain and didn't know how to deal with it. And so sometimes those, we call those little T traumas. Those are more insidious and tend to affect us differently. So, there's a lot of different kinds of trauma.
1: Let's go to Marie in Los Angeles. Welcome to the show. Hi, Marie.
11: Yes. Hi. Yeah, real quickly, I wanted to share something, regarding what the guest shared. I had the same type of discovery. I discovered this in my late 20s, when I was just pressing through a lot of emotional pain and having come from a very abusive childhood and all that, where I discovered the exact same thing, that between the age of 3 and 5 that I was being sexually abused by a family member.
1: Yeah.
11: And, but at that time in my late 20s, I was injured and I was at home from my job. And I, Oprah Winfrey show was like number one in its height at that time. And she did something very unusual. She did a commercial, which she never did at that time. And her commercial was, she said, if you're ever going to watch my show, make sure you watch this episode coming up. So, you know, it grabbed my attention. And it was, her guest was John Bradshaw, who wrote the book Reclaiming and Championing Your Inner Child. And they said a quote on the show that was very life-changing and very healing for me. And the quote was this, the only way around your emotional pain is through it. And I thought that was, you know, very profound. In other words, it's when you're avoiding it, like the guests have stated a few times, that it just keeps persisting. But when you process it and grieve it out, it begins to heal you.
1: What do you think of that, Christy?
8: That is right on, you know, and the kind of therapy that really helped me was internal family systems therapy, where we take it a step further and we develop a relationship with that inner child. You know, when we are able to finally contact that little girl or that little boy, we look them in the eye and we say, you know, be with them now in a way they needed somebody to be with them then. You know, and so with every decision you make for yourself, are you honoring that young part of you, or are you betraying them in some way? And that's how we start to heal, is by creating that spaciousness in our bodies and in our emotions to be with that little girl or that little boy and make decisions that honor them.
1: Let's go to Jim in New York. Hey, Jim, go ahead, sir.
12: Hello. Thanks for taking my call.
1: Sure.
12: My question is, when the guest is doing any of these sessions on any of her clients, do any of these great aliens ever come in, abduct people, heal them, stay on a spaceship, and then put them back and manipulate time?
8: Yeah, absolutely they do. You know, and the abduction process is not so much physical that I've seen or been aware of. It's much more like the physical body stays asleep or in a rested state, and the consciousness leaves the body and goes on to the craft. You know, I have had clients report that they feel that maybe something was implanted in part of their body. A lot of times there's kind of like this opening in the back of the neck. That's kind of a portal where spirit can enter if you're working on embodied mediumship and things like that. Sometimes clients notice tingling or an opening there. And in all my experiences, it's been in a very loving way, you know, for healing for that client.
1: Let's go to Tim in Alberta, Canada.

0: time that we have linked up at coasttocoastam.com?
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0: And the name of the two books?
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0: Available where?
1: On Amazon and Audible.
0: All right, great. Thanks, Christy. Keep in touch, all right?
1: Thanks so much, George.
0: She was one of our guests on the television show Strange Universe. And as soon as Tom gets a date, I'll have him tell you, and we'll be ready to watch it. For Dan Galante, Tom Danheiser, Sue Trikas, Lex Lonehood, Sean Ladasur, Alec Fernandez, Tim Banal, George Knapp, and Richard Serrett, I'm George Norrie, somewhere out there on Coast to Coast AM. We'll see you on our next edition. Until then, be safe, everyone.

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6: The votes are cast. I'm Chris DeMeo, Fox News. Several candidates have officially advanced to the November general election following Tuesday's primary contests. Fox's Kristen Goodwin has more.
7: South Carolina Attorney General Alan Wilson winning the state's GOP gubernatorial runoff, defeating Lieutenant Governor Pamela Evett. Both candidates earned President Trump's endorsement, Wilson locking it in last week. Wilson will take on Democratic State Representative Jermaine Johnson in November's race to replace Republican Governor Henry McMaster, who is term limited. In Maryland, Democratic incumbent Wes Moore winning the party's nomination for governor, defeating longshot Democratic challenger Eric Felber, a physician. Moore is a former Army officer who was first elected governor in 2022. He has sparked speculation he could be a potential 2028 Democratic presidential contender. Kristen Goodwin, Fox News.
6: Democratic Social

0: Regardless, with big primary wins in New York, Brad Lander won in New York's 3rd Congressional District. Claire Valdez took the nomination in New York's 7th District. Both were endorsed by Democratic Socialist New York Mayor Zoran Mamdani. President Trump rallied voters on Tuesday at a Mack truck facility in Pennsylvania. He praised what he calls a manufacturing revival under his leadership.
1: Right now, we have more factories being built, and I mean car factories, AI factories, factories of every type, than we've ever had in the history of our country by 3 times.
0: Democrats have widely criticized President Trump's manufacturing and trade policies. Democrats argue his aggressive tariffs and trade wars are harming American workers. The U.S. hitting Cuban state companies with new sanctions that some analysts say could spook foreign investors and deepen a severe economic crisis. Secretary of State Marco Rubio said the sanctions target 5 Cuban entities, including 3 linked business conglomerates run by Cuba's Revolutionary Armed Forces. 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
0: The clock is ticking for the U.S. and Iran before the end of a 60-day period to finalize a lasting peace deal. But President Trump is now accusing Iran of lying after leaders there are disputing claims of an agreement to let nuclear inspectors return. Here's Fox's Greg Palcott.
4: With the attention on the fight with Iran and now negotiations, we are reminded the repression of the Iranian people has only gotten worse. A top Iran expert tells Fox News, since the war started, there have been 156 political executions. That's unprecedented, with just a forced and tortured confession as evidence. And 6,000 people have been arbitrarily detained on trumped-up treason or espionage charges. Take a listen.
5: It has been on a rampage since especially the ceasefire came into effect.
4: Expert Gayami tells us those in charge feel no restraint on their actions, and the ones with the decision-making power were responsible for much of the violence in the past.
0: The Senate on Tuesday approved a war powers resolution to limit the use of military against Iran, largely seen as symbolic. Well, the Justice Department is cracking down on health care fraud.
6: The Justice Department calls it the greatest combined federal and state effort in combating health care fraud in history. Top justice and health officials announced prosecutors nationwide have charged more than 450 defendants in health care fraud schemes involving $6.5 billion in false Medicare and Medicaid claims. They include allegations of a hospice in Los Angeles that prosecutors say obtained the personal information of people who had recently died to bill Medicare for a hospice they'd never received, and a heart testing scheme that encouraged student athletes to get an EKG. Prosecutors say the providers knew how to bill the government. They say effectively treating the patient, however, wasn't part of the plan.
0: That's Fox's Rich Etzen reporting. I'm Chris DeMeo. This is Fox News.
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8: Mostly clear skies here through the overnight. Very comfy overnight lows down around 60, some upper 50s in spots. Sunny and warmer later today. Look for a high up to 85. Thursday, we're mostly sunny with a few late day storms. The high 86. Friday, we're cloudy again with scattered showers. The high around 80. I'm CBS 21 meteorologist Tom Russell.
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0: From the City of Angels near the Pacific Ocean, good morning, good evening, wherever you may be, across the nation, around the world. I'm George Norrie. This is Coast to Coast AM. Later tonight, Healing Sounds. Here's what's happening. The Senate, going along with the House, has adopted a resolution directing the president to remove military forces from the conflict with Iran. A significant rebuke to Donald Trump and a strong message that the war lacks support in Congress. But the Trump administration is keeping major U.S. military forces in the Middle East despite lifting its naval blockade of Iran and launching a 60-day negotiating period aimed at securing a long-term agreement with Iran. Two carrier strike groups, the USS Abraham Lincoln and the USS George H.W. Bush, remain operating in the Arabian Sea, while President Donald Trump said that U.S. naval forces would stay in position even after the reopening of the Strait of Hormuz. Tom Danheiser has more on this very confusing situation.
1: Yeah, it sure is. Well, U.S. President Donald Trump will indeed keep the two ships in the Arabian Sea and Gulf of Oman to enforce a naval blockade and project power in the region. The USS Abraham Lincoln and USS George H.W. Bush do not stay inside the Strait of Hormuz due to the narrow waterway and high security risks. Iran's chief negotiator told state media Tuesday that the Strait of Hormuz will never return to its pre-war conditions and that Iran will maintain control of the vital waterway. According to data from the maritime tracking firm Kepler, Monday was the busiest day for transits in the Strait of Hormuz since the war began, with 35 commercial vessels crossing the waterway, still about a third of pre-war traffic levels. Meanwhile, President Trump said Tuesday that Iran had fully and completely agreed to allow for nuclear inspections, despite Tehran saying there were no plans for inspectors to return to its bombed enrichment sites. And according to the State Department, Israel and Lebanon are set to hold talks in Washington, D.C. from Tuesday to Thursday, as the two sides are working to make progress toward a lasting peace. The Israeli Defense Forces did say they will continue to remove immediate threats and will not allow the Hezbollah terrorist organization to harm Israeli civilians. George?
0: Thank you, Thomas. Dr. John Curtis is the online columnist.com. John, this is confusing, is it not?
2: Well, I mean, it's confusing if you haven't been following, you know, the flow of events that have gone on since the 28th of February. I think we've said all along that this would settle and that this war would come to a conclusion without, you know, dragging the entire Middle East into a major conflict. And part of the reason for that is that the Iranian economy is in, you know, just shambles. It's in tatters, you know, with the currency, and that U.S. blockade, naval blockade that Trump pulled off on Iranian ports was a tremendous inducement on the part of Iran to get serious about, you know, ending the conflict. And, you know, look, anything can happen. We know that. And everybody, you know, the Democrats and fake news, you know, has been saying that, you know, this was, you know, Trump has given away the store, and all the former, you know, Obama administration officials, you know, have all their criticism of it, that they, Trump should have just left the JCPOA 2018. He canceled it, and, you know, in place. And, of course, George, look what Trump has done. Trump has defanged Iran. Together with Israel, they have basically destroyed their air defenses. They have decimated their navy. They have made their, you know, they have exposed Iran as a paper tiger, essentially, with a bunch of ballistic missiles and drones, and that's all they have. So the face-saving that goes on in a conflict, to end a conflict like this, has to make Iran feel like they've won the conflict.
0: Right.
2: And anybody that does any kind of negotiation or, you know, serious about it, I don't care if you're buying a car or you're, you know, in a condo or, you know, whatever it is, or negotiating for peace, you know, in Islamabad, you know, with the help of the Pakistani prime minister, there's always a face-saving element to this, which means you let the other person feel that they got the better deal. So Tehran has, you know, the mullahs in Tehran can, you know, boast that. But the bottom line is they're talking again. The U.S. has a deconfliction cell with Iran, and a special committee that is designed to deal with skirmishes and differences right now. So the two sides in the last 47 years have never been talking more. So I'm eternally optimistic that this will hold. It's a slap in the Democrats and fake news case that have been saying that there is no peace and, this is going to turn into a quagmire. And I really think it's highly inappropriate for Congress to meddle in Trump's Article 2 authority to manage U.S. foreign policy and national security. And that's what this is all about. So whatever War Powers resolution was passed, it's all fake news, and it's designed basically, to make Trump look bad heading into the primaries. But the truth is, he looks very good at this point, because this war, for all intents and purposes, is finished.
0: Track John's work, onlinecolumnist.com. Thank you, John. Job cuts at U.S. factories ran near their highest levels since the end of the global financial crisis of 2009 and the COVID-19 pandemic, as worries grew over global demand and rising costs. Noted author and investment guru John Truman Wolf with us here. John, is it going to get any better?
3: George, I think it will. I think there's going to be a dip here. AI has certainly entered the employment market, but the unemployment rate, George, is 4.3. And if you look at the history of those statistics, it's really not that bad. Trillions have been poured into the country at the behest of Trump. And that money is going to be building factories and new plants. So I think if you take a decent long-term or at least medium-term look, I think employment will be okay. It may dip for a bit, but I think long-term it'll be okay, George.
0: But your gut tells you things are okay, huh?
3: Yes, I feel that way. I'm optimistic in the long term. There may be a dip. I think he's going to have to scramble here between now and November. This vote by the Senate today was basically a slap in the face.
0: Yeah.
3: Four Republican senators, bailed on him. One senator who I have a lot of respect for, Rand Paul, is an anti-war guy. And so not helpful to the president. But this guy has the habit of of bouncing back, doesn't he, George?
0: He sure does. Thank you, John. John Truman Wolf. In a moment, Benjamin Fuchs, the criticalhealthnews.com pharmacist, joins us to talk about your health. 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
0: And welcome back to Coast. George Norrie with you. 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We'll start taking calls with Ben in a moment on Coast to Coast as well. Pharmacist Ben, welcome back, my friend.
7: Thank you, George. It's been too long. Been months.
0: Looking forward to this. I've got a flood of emails of people who have been asking me questions for you. We'll take calls later on and next hour as well. But how are things in the world of criticalhealthnews.com?
7: Criticalhealthnews.com is, you know what, kicking it and taking names, as they say. We're doing really well, Critical Health News, and Youngevity as well. 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And it's an amazing opportunity for people who want to be in business, and it's an amazing opportunity for people who want to integrate a nutritional supplement program into their lives. And I'll tell you what, George, if you want to do one thing to improve your health and longevity and enhance your quality of life, is to get on a good nutritional supplement program like Beyond Tangy Tangerine and the Healthy Start Pack. And I'm telling you, the letters that I get about people who have been on the longevity products and changed their health lives, because when you change your health life, you change your life, is so gratifying. I can't even tell you the joy that it brings to longevity distributors and to me to hear the success stories. There's nothing can top that.
0: That's great. And you and Dave Michaels from Longevity are building the mineralway.com. Tell me about
7: that. Yes. You know, we had a lot of requests for, the Coast to Coast. I work with you, every 6 weeks or so. But I don't have a lot of opportunities since my network went out of business, unfortunately, to really talk about what I want to talk about on a regular basis. Well, now we've got a podcast called The Mineral Way, myself and Dave Michaels. And I encourage people, if you're interested in this kind of stuff and you want more, and I know from the letters that I get that people do want more, go to themineralway.com. And that's one word, the Mineral Way, W-A-Y, themineralway.com. And we've got probably 40 or 50 podcasts, as well as product reviews that I talk about, longevity product reviews. And if you go up there now and sign up and put your email in there, we'll get you on the newsletter. I'm writing a newsletter now, and we'll get you on the newsletter mailing list.
0: Great. We've got some emails in from you. One of our great listeners, Bartholomew L., writes that he's got a relative who was in the Vietnam War and was probably exposed to herbicides like Agent Orange. And he's wondering if there's anything that you can do to build up his energy.
7: Yeah. The liver. It's all about the liver. You know, the liver does so many different things. It's like a warehouse for amino acids and for sugars and processes hormones. And it's really the site of detoxification. And unfortunately, with our toxic environment, not just Agent Orange, but just breathing the air and drinking the water and eating the food that we eat, our livers are just so stressed out. So using liver support nutrients, one of my favorite is Dr. Ariaza's liver cleanse. And we don't talk about that much on this program. Dr. Ariaza is a great longevity rep, and he's a brilliant chiropractor in California. And he has created what he calls Dr. Ariaza's liver cleanse, actually called the True to Life liver cleanse. And I would recommend that he gets on this gentleman gets on the Dr. Ariaza's liver cleanse. In fact, anybody who's got fatty liver issues or liver toxicity issues, or is drinking alcohol or on a lot of prescription drugs or any kind of drugs, a liver cleanse is just what the nutritionist ordered. I was about to say just what the doctor ordered, but just what the nutritionist ordered. Dr. Ariaza's liver cleanse, and also essential fats are very important. The ultimate EFAs are really important for the liver. So focus on the liver. It's, you know, once you've been poisoned, it's hard to to clear that poison out. But anything you could do to work on the liver is going to improve your is going to improve detoxification and improve your overall health.
0: Ben, I thought the liver was very resilient, yet I hear so many horror stories about people dying of liver issues. We had one of my co-hosts, Ian Punnett, died of non-alcohol liver issues. What's going on with the liver?
7: I didn't realize. When did Ian pass away?
0: Over a year ago, years ago.
7: Oh, my goodness. I did not know that. Yeah, here's the thing. The liver is, you're exactly right. The liver is incredibly resilient. It's the only organ in the body that's capable of regenerating its own tissue. It can regrow. You can regrow your liver in just a few weeks after trauma or surgery or disease. However, even despite the incredible resilience of the liver, because our environment is so darn toxic, and George, sugar, especially, believe it or not, fruit sugar, fructose, is very hard on the liver. And we've created a culture that's not only toxic in terms of poisons, whether intentional poisons like taking prescription drugs or unintentional poisons like drinking horrible water. But on top of that, all the sugar we're eating, it's stressing out our liver. And this is what fatty liver is about. And they used to call it alcoholic fatty liver because you'd have to be an alcoholic to have the condition. Now they call it non-alcoholic fatty liver disease. They actually changed the name since then to show that or to demonstrate that you don't have to be an alcoholic to have this problem. So the liver, if you want to pick one organ in the body that is subject to the most important stressors in our environment, it's going to be the liver. And this, by the way, is one of the reasons why if you're on a prescription drug, and I've said this for years, George, and I'll say it again, if you're on a prescription drug, your number one health objective should be with your doctor to wean yourself off that prescription medication. Tell the doctor, I want to wean myself off this medication, because while the medication may be, you know, masking certain symptoms, whether it's hypertension or cardiovascular symptoms or neurological symptoms, it's burdening this incredible organ called the liver. You know, the ancient Greeks thought that the liver was like the brain of the body. Can you imagine this, George? A liver cell, which is invisible. It's so tiny, it's invisible. You could fit 100 of them on the head of a pin, is capable of producing 500 different chemicals. How can that possibly be?
0: Wow.
7: This is the incredible wisdom of the human body. And you know, I talk a lot about nutrition and health, obviously, and the longevity products, but what I really want people to understand, and I want them to love the body as much as I do. I want people to love and respect and honor their bodies as much as I do. And that's why I take great pains to explain how the disease process ensues, how it gets worse, and how health can be leveraged. And it's so important that we understand what this thing is that we're living inside. Most people understand their microwave ovens more than they understand their human bodies. And what is more intimate to us than our bodies? So when you think about things like the liver capable of producing hundreds of liver cell capable of producing hundreds of different chemicals a second with an intelligence that is beyond anybody's mortal comprehension, or a heart that's capable of pumping a billion times in a lifetime, or you have 50,000 miles of blood or 60,000 of blood vessels or 60,000 miles of lymphatic vessels. There's so much amazingness in our bodies, and yet we go about our lives oblivious to this miracle that is literally right under our noses.
0: Ben, why in the old days did people who had diabetes have amputations on their legs?
7: Yeah, great question. Still to this day, it's the leading cause of amputation, because diabetes, you know, I talk about dirty blood a lot, right?
0: Mm-hmm.
7: Diabetes is a dirty blood disease, like all diseases, really. But diabetes is a disease caused by sugar blood. Sugar is very sticky. I don't know if you ever, I know you bake probably. You like to cook and bake probably. Do you ever bake pastries or make caramel?
0: Sure.
7: You know that when you melt sugar, it's very sticky and gummy. Well, it does that sticky gummy effect that happens in your baking pan happens in your blood. And this makes the blood sticky and gummy. And that sticky, gummy blood doesn't circulate effectively. Now, insulin's a whole other problem. I'm not even going to get into that. But the sugar, it's called glycation, by the way. That sugaring reaction, which diabetics all know because they have to have it tested, a hemoglobin A1C test is a test to see how fast your blood is sugaring, caramelizing, if you will. It clogs up the blood. And then the blood doesn't circulate. And when the blood doesn't circulate effectively, the extremities don't get oxygenated and they don't get nutriated and they build up toxicity. And unfortunately, when that happens, the extremities die. And in fact, when the extremities die and you have to have amputation, that's severe, but that, you know, that's a dramatic manifestation of this kind of sluggish circulation or sticky circulation. But, you know, there's a condition which you and I talk about a lot called peripheral neuropathy, right? Peripheral neuropathy is exactly the same thing. It's not as severe as, it doesn't require an amputation, but it's pretty darn miserable. You know, anybody, if you know anybody who has it, and it's a classic symptom of sticky blood caused by elevated blood sugar. And you know what's so ironic or so sad, really? It's easy to treat. All of these things are so easy to treat, not medically, but through lifestyle and through nutrition. You know, one of the simplest things you could do to liquefy or fluidize the blood to counteract that stickiness that I'm talking about is drinking water. Just drinking water. First thing in the morning, drink water. All diabetics know that first thing in the morning when they wake up, their blood sugar is high. It's the sugar is concentrated in the blood. That's because you go to the bathroom in the middle of the night. You know, you sweat. If you haven't drank water for 8 hours or 6 to 8 hours, so the blood becomes concentrated and the sugar levels or the sugar concentration rises. Something as simple as drinking water can drop your blood sugar. Or here's something else. After you have, or while you're enjoying your dessert, or if you're eating a lot of sweets, drink Beyond Tangy Tangerine with your cherry pie or with your tiramisu or with your, you know, whatever kind of sweet dessert you want. The nutrients in the Beyond Tangy Tangerine will help stabilize your blood sugar. These are the simple little things we could do. Taking a walk after you eat a meal can help lower your blood sugar, shunt sugar into your muscles from your blood. There's so many things we could do, George, to improve our health without medicine, without doctors, strictly with lifestyle and nutrition.
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1: We want you around and healthy, and we'll take your calls in a moment with pharmacist Ben Fuchs from criticalhealthnews.com. We'll also take calls next hour with him and get some tips for you. And again, the toll-free number to call, there are people that are taking notes on what Ben says, 1-855-949-RADIO, 1-855-949-7234. A few weeks ago, I was at Contact in the Desert in Southern California with our own George Knapp, having a great time with panels and discussions. And they highlighted a video that Tom thought was the world.
2: We did that event. It's called Ask George and George, where everybody came up to you and George Knapp and asked questions. And we were trying to figure out this year, Captain Ron and I, how we could kind of open the show, you know. We wanted to do something different. So we have a friend whose name is Jeff, and he works with AI, and he's just brilliant. And he made this video. You guys are like James Bond coming into the thing. I don't want to give it away, but it's up on the Coast to Coast AM site. Lex has it up there. And it's also in the highlight reel.
1: First button in the highlight reel.
2: Yeah. Yeah, and it's just, I think it's just hilarious. And you guys are like James Bond, man. It's so good.
1: It's all AI, isn't it?
2: It's all AI, and it's amazing. It's just amazing work. Jeff did a great job.
1: How did they make my face?
2: I don't know, because I don't really work with AI like that.
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1: And welcome back to Coast. 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And he's got a new website coming out very soon called themineralway.com, which will do what, Ben?
12: It's going to introduce everybody to these ideas that I get to talk about every 6 weeks, but you can listen to them at your leisure. There's 50 of them. We do them every week, myself and Dave Michaels. And we talk about the same kind of stuff we talk about here, how health is an inside job. We can do this ourselves, and we don't have to depend on outside sources. You know, the word authority, I grew up in the 70s, George, and in the 70s, you remember, we were always suspicious of authority, right? Don't trust authority. Don't trust authority. And I kind of took that to heart. And when I think of authority, I think of author, somebody writing your story. And authority is somebody who writes your story for you. And we need to have authorities in certain things. But when it comes to our health, we don't want somebody else writing our story. We want to write our own health story. And that's what nutritional supplementation and lifestyle strategies that we talk about on this program and that I talk about on The Mineral Way once a week, that's what it's all about. And if you're interested and you like this kind of stuff, head to themineralway.com. Like I said, there's 50, I think there's about 50 podcasts now up there, 50 hours of material, and we do a new one every week. And you can actually listen live on every Monday at 6 p.m. Mountain Standard Time if you're interested at themineralway.com.
1: All right, let's go to some of the calls. Let's go to Trucker Mike in Chicago to get us started. Hi, Michael.
13: Hey, George. Pharmacy Vet. George, I tell you every time, come to Chicago, I'll put 20 pounds on you, and I'll tell you all the good place to eat.
1: I love it.
13: And I have to admit, that interview that he did with Kevin Matthews a few weeks ago on Broken Mary, that was an outstanding interview. Thank you.
1: Thank you.
13: Anyway, Pharmacy Ben, truck driver,
12: yes.
13: 33 years, type 2 diabetic. I got my A1C down to 5.7. It was high a little bit, and I've been working on it. I'm not the poster child for a great diabetic, but I do my best at times. Neuropathy is starting to settle in. I have a test. I have an EMG test coming up in July to confirm. I got the nerve pain, the burning pain up the leg. It is brutal. And now it's creeping up the torso. It's the left leg, groin, and both sides, my rib cage, both sides of my torso.
12: That's terrible.
13: You have bad sunburn.
12: There's
13: no signs. There's no lesions. There's no redness. There's no nothing.
12: No. It's inside. It's the nerves.
13: It feels like I have... Yeah, bad sunburn.
12: It's terrible. I've seen people who had it. It's agonizing. You know, it doesn't sound like yours is as severe as it could be, but it could get worse. Now, you're sedentary, I imagine. You're driving a lot. So you're sitting down a lot, and that's not helping you. So as much as you can get out of that cab and walk around, it's going to be in your interest, particularly after you eat. In fact, after you eat, you don't want to go back in the truck. You want to walk around. so you can shunt that sugar from the blood into the muscle so it's not sitting around in the blood. When it's in the blood, that's when you really have a problem. That's why the longevity healthy blood sugar pack is absolutely critical for anybody who's dealing with these kinds of health issues. One of the most important nutrients in the healthy blood sugar pack is specific for peripheral neuropathy. And I'm not saying that you need more, you do need more than that. You probably want to be drinking a lot more water, and with your Beyond Tangy Tangerine will be helpful. And you also, as we talked about earlier, you want to start doing things like drinking water first thing in the morning to dilute your blood sugar. There's a lot of things you could do, but this is very serious. While the peripheral neuropathy is uncomfortable and it could be actually be miserable, it can kill you too. Not the peripheral neuropathy, but the health, the blood sugar issues. In fact, the leading cause of cardiovascular disease and unfortunately heart attacks and deaths associated with cardiovascular disease, not cholesterol. It is insulin and elevated blood sugar. So I would treat the peripheral neuropathy as your best friend because it's telling you, hey, Trucker Mike, we got to do something here. And that's kind of how we want to look at our symptoms. Our symptoms are our bodies communicating with us. They're not enemies. They're not anything that you want to suppress. They're what you, signs that you want to listen to. You want to consider your body speaking to you in peripheral neuropathy. And the thing about the way the body speaks is it speaks quietly at first and then a little louder and a little louder and a little louder. And you don't want it yelling at you. That's for sure. So right now your body's talking to you, Trucker Mike, and I would highly, highly recommend you get on the Longevity Healthy Blood Sugar Pack ASAP.
1: Ben, why does diabetes also affect eyesight?
12: Because the blood. It's all about the blood, George. In Leviticus, it tells us the life of the flesh is in the blood. And that ain't no metaphor. That is literal. And once the blood becomes contaminated and doesn't circulate, especially due to elevated blood sugar, but also because of toxicity that comes in from the intestine, oxygen doesn't get to the extremities, and the eyes are the extremities. They're at the edge of the body, and there's tiny little capillaries there. And the blood has to go through these tiny little capillaries. Think about it. A capillary is thinner than a hair, right? And somehow blood has to move through that. If the blood becomes sticky, that's not going to happen. When that doesn't happen, oxygen doesn't get into the eyes, nutrients don't get into the eyes, and toxicity starts to accumulate. And this is why glaucoma is associated with elevated blood sugar, why macular degeneration is associated with elevated blood sugar, and why elevated blood sugar is the leading cause of blindness. So for Trucker Mike or anybody else that's interested in this kind of stuff, if you have peripheral neuropathy, you're on the road towards these horrible things. And that's why it's absolutely imperative that you listen to these symptoms by getting on the Healthy Blood Sugar Pack, by going ketogenic, by drinking more water, and all the other things that we talk about in this program.
1: Let's go to Albert in Buffalo, New York, wildcard line. Hello, Albert.
6: Hey, how you doing?
1: Okay, buddy. How are you?
6: So I hear you talking about, with diabetes, our sugar makes our blood, thicker, right?
12: Right.
6: So where do you, I just want to understand more about that, I'm trying to, fight this and figure out more about what I have. I'm type two.
12: Yeah, not exactly understanding the question, but if you're talking about the stickiness of sugar, of the sugar reaction with the blood, think of something like toast. When you make toast, it browns on the outside. That browning is actually a chemical reaction between the heat from the toaster and the sugar in the bread. They call it the browning reaction. Technically, they call that glycation, and that's a destruction of proteins and of sugars, of proteins in relationship to sugar. So sugar destroys, damages, browns. If you're a chemist, you call it the Maillard reaction, or if you're a clinician, you call it glycation, the proteins in the blood. But it's even worse than that, because the sugar also damages the vessels, the walls of the vessels. When the this is very interesting, by the way, what I'm going to say now. When the walls of the vessels become damaged by sugar and by other things, guess what happens? The walls of the vessels send out a distress signal. They yell, hey, we got an emergency. We got damage here. And you know what the body does? It takes cholesterol and it puts it in to repair the damage, like a Band-Aid. And our knucklehead medical model, not the people, by the way, the people are beautiful. The doctors are beautiful people. But the model explains the cholesterol, when it was really the damaged blood vessels or the thickened blood that is the problem. This is why using a statin drug to lower your cholesterol is one of the silliest things you could do to deal with your heart disease or deal with cardiovascular disease. It's not the cholesterol that's a problem. It's the thick blood and it's the damaged vessels. How do you deal with thick blood and damaged vessels? Well, you thin the blood by, first of all, working on your digestive health. Second of all, by lowering your sugar. And third of all, by getting yourself on a good nutritional supplement program that includes chromium and vanadium and selenium and MSM sulfur and niacin and thiamine. Where do you get that? The Healthy Blood Sugar Packet. And I'm telling you what, if you have elevated blood sugar or you've been diagnosed as a type 2 diabetic, you don't need to be on a statin drug. You don't need to be on a medical intervention. You need nutrition and lifestyle strategies. And I'm telling you, it's as simple as that. And the upside is no toxicity, no intervention with the medical model, and a longer life and true recovery.
1: Text and tweets. Tom, what do you have for Pharmacist Ben?
2: Pharmacist Ben, Liz in Yorba Linda, California, would like to know what you think is the best water filter to use at home.
12: That's a great question. You know, water is really, really important. The problem with our water today is the toxicity in the water. When I talk about toxicity, I'm talking about drugs in the water. I'm talking about human waste in the water, or even animal waste in the water. I'm talking about 80,000 different chemicals in the water.
1: That they can't filter out, Ben.
12: That they can't filter out. You hit the nail right on the head there, George. Not to mention the chlorine, which is one of the most toxic of all elements, and the fluoride. And by the way, I'm not saying you don't need chlorine in the water. You need to purify the water. There's better ways than chlorine, but chlorine interacts with waste and it creates even more toxic material. So there's lots of things that you could do to filter your water. I personally like the Berkey water filter. I don't like talking about brand names too much, but yes, the Berkey water filter is the one I would use. Aquasana makes, there's one that Aquasana makes, and you'll have to experiment. The problem with these water filters though, is you got to make sure you're changing the filter. And you got to change it regularly because over time it's not going to be as effective. But they don't filter everything. You know what else? Putting vitamin C in your water filter is also a good idea, particularly in the shower. And you get vitamin C, which will help detoxify some of the toxins. Plus, you'll get vitamin C on your body when you use a shower filter.
1: Let's go to Tom in La Jolla, California. Hello, Tom. Go ahead.
14: Hi, George. I thank you, George, and Tom Danheiser, for accepting my call. And Pharmacist Ben, your holistic advice is always appreciated by
12: Thank
14: our
12: you.
14: Wonderful audience. Thank and you. My question is, what is the proper application of colloidal silver? Now, personally, I use it for like abrasions and cuts and that type of thing. But I know people who they gargle with it, or they do nasal irrigations with it, or they even take it internally. Mm-hmm. And they seem to be okay. I mean, but I'm wondering, what is the proper application of colloidal silver? What is your assessment of colloidal silver?
12: Well, first of all, I'll tell you that the medical folks don't like colloidal silver. The FDA is not into colloidal silver.
1: That's because it works.
12: Yeah, very well could be, right? Silver has a long history of being used as an antiseptic. You know, they put silver in babies' eyes when they're born, newborns' eyes, because it's an antiseptic. But colloidal silver is not only has the antiseptic properties of silver, but it's non-toxic, and that's amazing. That you can have an antiseptic that's non-toxic. And this is why it's become so popular, because you can use it to kill bacteria, to heal wounds, accelerate the healing of wounds. You can use it topically. You can gargle with it, as Tom pointed out. And it's completely non-toxic. The one thing that can happen if you do too much is there's a condition called argyria where you'll become blue, but your skin will turn blue. But you'd have to go crazy and do it. You have to go crazy and just ingest incredible amounts of it for that to happen. But colloidal silver is a non-toxic antiseptic. It kills things. And in the world of health and healing, when you kill things, you always run into an issue of killing the good guys as well as the bad guys. With colloidal silver, you don't have that issue. And that's because it's colloidal. And this is very important. This is what doc- Dr. Wallach is famous for, talking about colloidal minerals. The idea that once a mineral becomes a colloid, it generally becomes detoxified. And so while silver can be pretty darn toxic, when it's colloidal, it becomes non-toxic. And yet you get the antiseptic benefits of the molecule.
1: Ben, what is one of the most satisfying aspects of what you do?
12: Helping people, George. And you know, it sounds cheesy maybe. And as I'm saying it, sometimes I think it sounds cheesy. But there's nothing that brings more joy to the human heart than to help people in any way. Even just giving somebody money on the street.
1: I love it when
12: smiling.
1: I go to events and people come up and thank me for having you on. And
12: well, praise
1: Dr.
12: God.
1: Randy Shannon and Dr. Drew
12: beautiful.
1: Peterson.
12: Doesn't it make you feel good when you help somebody and you improve their lives in some way?
1: Absolutely.
12: Right?
1: That's what we're here for.

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1: You're great at protecting your data, but lots of places could still expose you to identity theft.
0: I thought it was safe.
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8: A clean sweep. I'm Sue Guzman, Fox News. In New York City, progressive Democrats, backed by the city's socialist mayor, won their primary races Tuesday, including two who bested longtime Democratic incumbents. Fox's Brian Yannis.
9: That's three big wins in three congressional House primaries by far-left candidates endorsed by Democratic Socialist Zohran Mamdani. For Mamdani, it solidifies his power in the Democratic Party and underscores the fact that he imposed major losses to the Democratic Party's establishment. In New York 13, Espaillat, the chair of the Hispanic Congressional Caucus, loses his seat to Mamdani-backed Democratic Socialist Daria Lisa Avila Chevalier. Chevalier wants to abolish ICE and prisons and says all deportations are wrong, even for convicted murderers. She led anti-Israel protests in Columbia University.
8: In South Carolina, Attorney General Alan Wilson was the winner of the GOP runoff election, defeating Lieutenant Governor Pamela Evett. President Trump initially backed her in the early days of that race, but ultimately endorsed both. Iran denying claims by Vice President J.D. Vance that nuclear inspectors will be allowed back into the country. But President Trump is disputing Iran's claims, saying those inspections will happen.
10: The president also says major progress has been made following the U.S. military's actions against Iran. Meantime, Iran's president says discussions about the regime's missiles program is off the table.

0: Also, the IDF says it killed two Hezbollah militants in southern Lebanon who crossed into the security zone. And Rubio went on to say that this is an issue that will be addressed at the appropriate time during these negotiations.
1: Fox's Christina Coleman. The House has passed a sweeping housing affordability bill aimed at boosting the supply of homes and cracking down on large investors. President Trump is expected to sign it on Wednesday. 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
1: President Trump visiting a Mack truck facility in Pennsylvania on Tuesday as both parties race to see who will control Congress after the midterm elections. The president touting the economy and falling oil prices cited the manufacturing revival under his leadership. We have more from Fox's Nate Boyd.
5: Before taking the stage, Trump toured the Mack truck facility. This is after Mack Defense, a subsidiary of Mack Trucks, just received a $47 million contract to continue making dump trucks for the military. Today, Trump promised to continue producing and protecting American jobs, and he says affordability is only set to improve.
1: The visit comes as polls suggest the majority of Americans disapprove of the president's handling of the economy. Democrats have criticized the president and the administration for not doing enough to make the country more affordable. Demonstrator who shot and wounded a police officer during the protest at the Prairieland ICE Detention Center in Alvarado, Texas, last July 4th, has been sentenced to 100 years in federal prison. Benjamin Song was convicted of attempted murder last March after he wounded a police officer at the Prairieland Detention Center there in Alvarado. Seven other protesters received prison terms ranging from 30 to 70 years. And it has been a hot summer so far in Europe, and one country is hotter than ever before. We have the latest from Fox's John Saucier.
6: France uses a national thermal indicator. It's an average of temperatures measured at 30 weather stations around the country. That average creeping up to 85.6 degrees Fahrenheit Tuesday, setting a new record as the hottest day ever in France. The previous record being 84.9 degrees Fahrenheit, set during heat waves in 2003 and 2019. The Eiffel Tower and the Louvre Museum had to restrict visiting hours. Around Europe, the heat's been causing a bunch of disruptions, with school and transportation schedules being altered. This heat wave is likely to continue until the weekend. John Saucier, Fox News.
1: I'm Sue Guzman. This is Fox News.
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18: Mostly clear skies here through the overnight. Very comfy overnight lows down around 60, some upper 50s in spots. Sunny and warmer later today. Look for a high up to 85. Thursday, we're mostly sunny with a few late day storms, the high 86. Friday, we're cloudy again with scattered showers, the high around 80. I'm CBS 21 meteorologist Tom Russell.
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1: 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Ben, why is it when people get older, they're more susceptible to disease, cancers, and things like that?
4: It's thermodynamics, the law of entropy. Everything breaks down, including the body. Look, you know, we were talking earlier how complicated the human body is. There's so many working parts. It's incomprehensible, really. At the quantum level, at the atomic level, at the molecular level, at the cellular level, there's so many working parts, George. It's inevitable that ultimately things are going to break down. We want to do is we want to allow the body to maintain its coherence. And that's a very important word because health is about disease is about decoherence. Health is about coherence. We want to maintain the body's coherence as long as possible. And this is what nutrients do, by the way. Quality nutrition coheres the body. Coherence is this incredible idea that is just now beginning to gain some traction in the world of health. You could think, do you ever go to the symphony, George? Do you like going to the symphony?
1: I've done a few of those.
4: You know, at the beginning, it sounds like a bunch of noise, like they're all tuning up and it's like this just cacophonous.
1: I like that part.
4: You like that part? Well, yeah. Okay, but then they start playing. And then all of a sudden, it's the most beautiful Beethoven or Rachmaninoff or Tchaikovsky. That's the difference between incoherence and coherence. We want our body to be like Tchaikovsky or like the chemistry of our body to be playing beautiful symphony. Not a bunch of cacophony. Unfortunately, over time, everything becomes cacophonous. That's what Newton said, and that's, I think, the second law of thermodynamics, that entropy rules.
1: Let's go to the phones. Tom in Riverside, California, west of the Rockies. Hey, Tom, go ahead. Tom, you with us? Nope, he's fallen asleep. Let's go to North Dakota. Chuck's with us, east of the Rockies. Hey, Chuck, go ahead.
4: Hey, Chuck.
5: Hi, how are you guys doing?
1: Great, hope you are too.
5: So I was going to ask a question about my buddy. He's like 30. He's on dialysis already for his diabetes. But, you know, these questions, I think you got that pretty much well answered. My main question is, my mom has Alzheimer's going on, and it's starting on. And my dad, I don't think he knows what's going on. He doesn't know what to do with it. I think she's getting the wrong food or something.
4: Yeah, that you hit the nail on the head. My dad, God rest his soul, he had it pretty bad. And I used to visit him in the nursing home, and I have to sneak Beyond Tangy Tangerine into him. But they wouldn't let me give it to him, but I sneak it in. And I'm telling you, as he would drink the Beyond Tangy Tangerine, I could see the light coming back into his eyes. Alzheimer's disease is actually called type 3 diabetes. I don't know if you know that. So it's actually the same kind of mechanism that your unfortunate buddy has, except it's happening in your mom's brain. And your buddy has it in the kidney. So you want to think of it largely as a blood sugar issue. There are other things that are involved, but largely as a blood sugar issue. Healthy blood sugar pack, treat him, whether he's been or she's been diagnosed or not as a diabetic, treat her like a diabetic. If you can, low calorie, more protein. In fact, Tommy brought this up. Protein can help slow down the release of sugar into the blood. So if you're eating sugar, and bread is sugar, and pasta is sugar, and rice and potatoes are sugar, et cetera, make sure you're having some protein either before or with it to slow down the release of sugar into the blood. And then, like I say, treat your mom as a diabetic. I would get her on the healthy blood sugar pack if you can, but at the very least, the Beyond Tangy Tangerine as much as you can. And then also, as we talked about earlier, water. Treat the Alzheimer's as a blood sugar issue, and it's technically referred to these days as type 3 diabetes.
1: Ben, does Alzheimer's disease, can it kill you?
4: The Alzheimer's, you know how people die from Alzheimer's, George? They stop eating. They lose they can't swallow. They actually lose the ability to swallow. So it's not exactly the Alzheimer's that does it, but secondarily, it's called dysphagia. They can't eat. They can't swallow. And that's one of the main ways that they die. Other things will kill them too, but I find that very interesting that they actually will lose the ability to eat.
1: That's a horrible,
4: Alzheimer's
1: that's
4: a terrible, terrible. Goodness. It's a terrible thing. They're a terrible scourge.
1: First time caller, Sherry in Los Angeles. Hi, Sherry. Go ahead.
6: Hi. Oh, my gosh. I'm truly excited to be speaking with you, George. Right. I am a hardcore fan. And to be honest, every night I look forward to your program, especially when I'm driving like from work or anywhere.
1: Great. That's what we're here for you, Sherry.
6: And it's incredibly refreshing to see a pharmacist, because I'm also a pharmacist.
4: On your
6: We don't often get this kind of opportunity to share our perspective. And I thank you so much for inviting Ben over tonight.
4: Thank you, Sherry.
6: It's really unique. Thank you, Ben. And I met you, Ben, like a few years back in American Pharmacist Association. There was this meeting that we had. And I had the privilege of meeting you then, yes.
4: Okay.
6: And I bring a unique perspective to conversations about health and wellness. And I appreciate you pointing out so many things that I just, you know, I'm also into academia. So, and that's what I try to do. And I'm so glad that you're pointing out so many points here.
4: Oh, thank you, Sherry.
6: That are really important, and people are not as educated, especially about, like, right now you just pointed out about Alzheimer's and how it's linked to sugar level. But I have a question about your inspiration. What inspired you to become an anti-aging pharmacist? Because I also worked as an undergrad. I spent 5 years and almost had, like, a full scholarship to do pharmacology. But I did work 5 years of my life, and I worked with Roy Balfour. But I want to know, are you even familiar with Roy? Did you remember?
4: I'm not sure if what's Roy's last name?
6: Dr. Balfour is the one that was, is primarily the one who started the anti-aging revolution.
4: What's spell his last name? Sherry, spell his last name for me.
6: WALFORD.
4: I don't know him, but I will definitely be looking into that. That's interesting.
6: He's the one who's the pioneer in terms of life extension. We did a project, and I was the one actually always, I feel so privileged that I worked with, you know, in his lab under his supervision and Dr. Rita F. Ross and these other doctors that we were working with, Walter Longo. You know,
4: I know Longo. They talk about calorie restriction. Their thing is calorie restriction, right? And mTOR. Are you familiar with mTOR?
6: But that was my first research, as a matter of fact. And
4: mTOR? mTOR or calorie restriction?
6: Calorie restriction.
4: Uh-huh.
6: And then
4: uh-huh.
6: we had the, I don't know if it, George knows perhaps about, I'm sure you've heard of the biosphere in Arizona. So that was another project that I worked on. And then we did some other project with chromium picolinate, which is amazing.
4: It's amazing. Absolutely. Sherry, you know your stuff. You're a pretty sharp cookie there. So would you send an email to health@criticalhealthnews.com and then just ask them to hook me up with you? I'd love to talk to you.
1: Give that website one more time. Email.
4: Health@critical. Yeah, the emails. And we do love emails, by the way, for everybody listening. We love emails. We answer all our emails. health@criticalhealthnews.com. And Sherry, if you don't mind, if you get a chance, I'd love to connect with you and talk to you more about this. Sherry's right on. Everything she's saying is right on. Calorie restriction and chromium picolinate. These are powerful tools for anti-aging. Thank you, Sherry.
1: All right. Text and tweets. Tom, what do you have for Ben?
7: Would like to know if it's true that it's healthier to keep bread in the freezer and take it out one at a time than it is to keep it on the counter.
4: Yes, because everything likes bread. It's lots and lots of sugar. So if unless it's like it has a lot of preservatives in it, if it's like Wonder Bread or something like that, but assuming it's you know, good, healthy bread, yes, keeping it in the freezer is a good idea because mold and pathogens will accumulate on the bread before you actually can see it. You'll actually be ingesting them before you know it. So that's actually a good idea. I would recommend that.
1: Let's go to Jose, truck driving in Louisiana. Welcome to the show. Hi, Jose.
8: Yes. Thank you, George and Ben. I have a question, actually two.
1: Sure.
8: But I'm truck driving. Sometimes you have plenty of sleep and you drive through the whole night, not a problem. Sometimes you have plenty of sleep. 2 hours down the road, you're sleepy.
4: Huh.
8: And my next question is, what can I do for prostate? I mean, I'm on medication that it doesn't seem to work.
4: Did you say prostate?
8: Yes, sir.
4: Yes, a couple things. First of all, it's the quality of sleep that counts, not the time of sleep. In fact, if you sleep correctly, you don't need a lot of time. And that has to do with certain stages of sleep. Sleep occurs in stages. You got to make sure you have all the stages and you got to make sure that you're not waking up in the middle of a stage, depending on, regardless of the amount of hours. So it has to do with sleep cycles and it has to do with getting quality sleep. As far as your prostate goes, the prostate is a fatty gland and you need to think about fatty nutrients and staying away from the wrong kinds of fats. And let me tell you something. If you had to pick, it's hard to pick just one thing that we've done to destroy our health systematically in the last 100 years. But if you had to pick one thing, it would be processed oils and processed fats, which are an absolute health disaster. I cannot even begin to tell you. Sugar is a problem for sure. Toxicity is a problem for sure. But it's hard to say, it's hard to come up with anything that's more of a problem than processed fats and oils. But because we love fats and oils and we need fats and oils to function and we don't get the good stuff, most of us are ingesting way too many poor quality, distorted processed fats and oils. So anything fried, anything heated, any kind of oil that is disturbed or is processed should be avoided like the plague. If you have a prostate issue, that alone will go a long way towards improving your prostate health. Just that. But then you could take nutrients to support the fatty system, and there's a whole slew of them. In fact, ProstFX from Longevity takes advantage of many of these things, like vitamin E and omega fatty acids and zinc and selenium. These are all very, very powerful fat protecting molecules. And I'd be getting on the ProstFX product from Longevity as soon as possible, and then limiting your intake as best as possible. I know your truck drivers is probably hard to do that, but as best as you can, limiting your intake of processed fats and oils, which, you know, we all love, but they wreak havoc on biochemistry, on cell membranes, on the neurological system, and on fatty glands like the prostate.
1: What do you think of pomegranate juice?
4: It's great. It's awesome. It's not, you know, it's got to change your life necessarily, but as far as juices go, problem with juices is the sugar, you lose the fiber. And so the sugar goes right into the blood. And as I was saying earlier, fructose, fruit sugar, is especially problematic for the liver. So, you know, you got to be a little bit careful. Pomegranate juice is not as sweet as other juices, but small amounts, like a shot glass of pomegranate juice, wonderful antioxidants, really, really powerful, powerful, powerful substance, beverage, drink. But I wouldn't drink like lots of it because of the sugar, but shots of it for sure.
1: Next up, we've got Randy in Texas. Go ahead, Randy.
9: Yes, thank you, George, for taking my phone call. Sure. I appreciate it greatly. I want to verify some information with Mr. Cheats, if you will, please.
4: Yes, sir.
9: For manufacturing bone, it's calcium, magnesium, and manganese, if I'm not mistaken.
4: Well, that's a very, very interesting point, because a study just came out. I was reading before we went on the air. This came out in the British Medical Journal, and it verifies something that I've been saying for years. Bone health is way more than calcium. Way more than calcium. The bones are connective tissue. And I know I said this before, but I'll say it again because it's so darn important. If you had to pick one thing to do to improve your longevity and health as you age, it's build your connective tissue. And you don't build your connective tissue with calcium. As important, by the way, as minerals are, calcium and zinc and manganese and magnesium are important for the bone. But the key to building connective tissue is not minerals. It's collagen. And so building collagen is the key to building bone. And these crazy, deadly toxic drugs, they call them bisphosphonates, that they give you for preventing your bones from being remodeled. One of the things the body does, by the way, is it remodels itself, out with the old, in with the new. And this is a mechanism that assures that you'll always have good, strong tissue. What these drugs do is they stop the remodeling process, so you end up with tissue, but it's not good, strong, new tissue. It's old tissue. So what you want to do is you want to build connective tissue. Healthy bone and joint pack is key. OsteoFX is key. And then vitamin K is very important, and vitamin C is very important. And if you do all this, this is the cool thing about nutrition, George and Randy. If you do these things, not only are you going to build bone, but you're going to have less wrinkles. You're going to have stronger stronger vasculature, stronger blood vessels. You're going to have better gums. You're going to have better skin. You're going to have all the connective tissue is going to improve, better fascia. You'll have better movement and better joints when you work on the bone with nutrition. When you work on the bone with drugs, you don't get any of these benefits. You see the power of nutritional supplementation. You benefit the entire body when you use nutrients. And so don't think of calcium and manganese and zinc as important as they are. Think of connective tissue and collagen. Collagen peptides, collagen powder. Young Jeffy's got a great collagen peptide product, by the way. There's one product we don't talk about a lot, but very important for building connective tissue, is Fucoid Z, which is made with a long-chain sugar. They call it a polysaccharide called fucoidin. And again, if you take fucoidin for your bones, you're going to get benefits for your liver. You're going to get benefits for your blood. You're going to get benefits for your blood vessels. And that's how we want to look at this great gift that the Lord blessed us with called nutrition. It's not, we use it like drugs and we think of it like drugs, but it's not like drugs. It has a global, systemic, beneficial effect on the body that transcends whatever you're taking that particular nutrient for.
1: Ben, is it the bone marrow that makes blood?
4: Yeah, blood cells are made in the bone marrow, yes. Inside. And marrow, do you ever eat marrow,
1: no,
4: George?
1: I do not.
4: You don't eat marrow? Like intentionally you don't eat marrow, or you just haven't done that?
1: I don't do it intentionally.
4: Marrow has a long history of being an incredible indigenous food. And yes, stem cells and developing blood cells are found inside the bone.
1: Is there a disease of bone marrow?
4: Oh yeah, there's diseases everywhere.
1: What's it
4: absolutely
1: called, you know?
4: Well, it's different diseases. There are cancers of the bone marrow, I imagine.
1: Leukemia?
4: Yeah, probably. Well, I think leukemia is more of the blood, but I can't name specific ones, but yes, absolutely, there are bone marrow diseases.
1: Is leukemia a cancer?
4: Leukemia is a blood cancer, blood cell cancer, absolutely.
1: What kills you with that?
4: The accumulation of blood cells. You have too many blood cells in your blood, white blood cells in the blood. It's a terrible disease. It affects kids. It's a horrible disease. Yeah, leukemia. When your body makes too many blood cells, it clogs the blood.
1: Why did the good Lord make this incredible machine called the body, and then we have all these diseases that attack?
4: Because we don't honor the good Lord. We don't honor the good Lord's work, George. We diss on the good Lord's work. It's terrible. It's terrible what we do to our bodies. If we respected our bodies, the divinity of our bodies, we couldn't eat McDonald's. We couldn't smoke cigarettes. We couldn't take prescription drugs.
1: We're going to come back in a moment with pharmacist Ben Fuchs and take final phone calls. And again, the website is criticalhealthnews.com and the toll-free number to call for assistance, 1-855-949-7234.
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4: Hey, this is Buck. I'm a Coast to Coast Insider, and I'll tell you what. 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Here in West Virginia, we get inundated with snow. But it doesn't matter as long as we have our provisions. 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
2: 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Ben, thank you again for what you do for us.
10: And thank you for what you do, George. You're teaching a lot of people. You have an educational show that really does an incredible job informing people of things they don't get to hear in other places.
2: Well, let me tell you what is so sad here. We have regular callers that have called into the program for at least the 23 years I've been here and even before when Art Bell was here. After about a week, when you don't hear from them, when you're used to hearing it, you figure something's wrong. And sure enough, they've died.
10: That's sad.
2: And we've had a lot of them pass on because of age and everything else. And I want to help people so they can stick around longer.
10: Yes, exactly. And I know you get attached to people because I could tell, you know, when you talk to people, you have such love in your voice, George, such caring in your voice. I was telling Tom when we were off air, what you do for people just in the way your communication style is such a beautiful, godly thing. It really is, George. You're a beautiful human being.
2: I was raised by incredible parents, Ben, that taught me to care for other people.
10: That's a great gift. That's a great gift. Your mom's still alive, right?
2: 97.
10: Nice. Is she driving still?
2: She sure is. Stay out of
10: Detroit. No, come on. Really?
2: Stay out of Detroit.
10: That's great.
2: Let's go take
10: She gets in the car and she drives.
2: She goes to the store and does her thing.
10: Oh, that's amazing. God bless her.
2: Let's take final calls. Let's go to Mark in Ohio. Hey, Mark, go ahead.
11: Hey, George. Your old Navy colleague back at you?
2: Yes, sir.
11: And the guy with the BA and the half in biology.
2: That's right.
11: Remember, they wouldn't give me the half. They actually said they wanted half of it back. Anyway. Yeah, Ben, remember. Anyway, I have a quick comment and a question for Ben, George. Speaking of Alzheimer's, I read somewhere from a reputable source that, I'm sure it was, that if you already have Alzheimer's, turmeric, which I know you take.
2: Yes.
11: Yeah, turmeric, if you already have Alzheimer's, maybe not in an advanced stage, but it could theoretically, anyway, slow down the progression of Alzheimer's. Ben, I may have mentioned this before, but regarding detoxifying the liver, sulforaphane, which of course broccoli has a lot of, and reishi mushroom, R-E-I-S-H-I, I think, reishi mushroom. Yeah. They're right. Both high-powered. Well, I guess you could say high-powered detoxifiers of the liver.
10: That's right. And
11: I just wonder what degree you think that.
10: Sulforaphane is awesome stuff. Isothionates, you know, there's cyanide in this in these cruciferous vegetables. It's very helpful for the liver as well. You know, a little poison is a good thing. A little poison's your friend. It doesn't kill you, makes you stronger, as Nietzsche said in the 19th century. And it's true. Now, small, tiny, microscopic, nanoscopic, really, doses of cyanide actually support liver health. And it turns out that cruciferous vegetables, not just broccoli, although broccoli is delicious, oh my God, but cauliflower and cabbage and kale, these all are incredibly valuable for the liver. And I always say these kinds of cruciferous vegetables are a woman's best friend because of their ability to help the liver detoxify estrogen. All women should be doing cruciferous vegetables every day, especially with fat, by the way, with butter, because the butter will pull out the sulforaphane and the isothionates and the other compounds that are in the cruciferous vegetables. So braise your broccoli a little bit, steam your broccoli maybe, and make sure you use lots of good grass-fed butter. It's amazing stuff. Ghee, even.
2: Ghee is a pure Mary in butter. New Jersey. Take it away, Mary.
10: Hey, Mary.
12: George. Hi. And
2: Ben.
12: Pharmacist Ben.
10: Yes.
12: I have two questions, but I want to take my answer off the air. I have a little flip phone. I hear a little bit better from the radio.
2: Sure.
12: First question is kidney stone. Besides tons of water, is there anything out there that would dissolve a kidney stone? And then the second question is, last summer when somebody grew homemade Jersey tomatoes, I ate so many of them every day. I was eating them, and I never did this in my life. I put so much salt on those tomatoes. I'd like to know, what kind of damage could I do to myself?
10: Oh, no, you're not going to.
12: I'm going to hang up and listen. Thank you very much.
10: First of all, salt, you know, salt gets a bad rap. And when we say salt, by the way, to a chemist, salt is not the same thing as to a layperson. When a layperson says salt, they mean sodium chloride, which is a type of salt. There's many different types of salt. So we're going to assume you mean sodium chloride. And sodium chloride gets a bad rap. You need sodium and you need chloride.
2: I like Himalayan salt.
10: It's the best. Oh, my God. And also Celtic sea salt. That's how you want to get your salt, is from ocean salt or from Himalayan salt, because then you get all the minerals. The kind of salt that's table salt, the Morton salt, you know, that's just sodium and chloride. But sodium gets a bad rap. You need sodium. That's first of all. And speaking of sodium, one of the best ways to get rid of kidney stones or prevent kidney stones is sodium bicarbonate and baking soda, you know, plain old baking soda. Plain old baking soda, by the way, has got some incredible health properties, but it can help dissolve uric acid stones and also calcium stones. But the real cause of these stones is the same thing that we've been talking about for most of the show, and that I always talk about, which is the dirty, sticky, glycated blood. And you know, you and I, George, have a mutual friend, and I went to Talkers with him 1 year, and
2: MZ, it's got to be MZ, right?
10: Oh, MZ, he woke up in the middle of the night, and he had a kidney stone, and oh my God, I thought he was going to die. I thought he was good. I think he might be listening to the program.
2: It's pain. You know,
10: kidney stones. Oh, my God.
2: I had one back in 1982.
10: You had one?
2: Yep.
10: What's that like?
2: It was excruciating. Excruciating. You think you're dying.
10: Yeah, that's what it sounded like. Yeah, you don't want to ever have that. And the best way to prevent that, you could do baking soda for sure. It alkalinizes your urine is what it does. But also blood sugar, taking care of your blood sugar and keeping that blood clean, man. You know, Jeffy has a product called GlucoGel, which, you know, everybody knows about for joints, but it's a great way to help keep your blood clean. And that, actually, the aforementioned fucoid also helps keep your blood clean. So keeping that blood pristine, you know, they have when they make computer chips, George, they got to wear like hazmat suits. You ever see how when they're making computer chips, they can't even have a hair get on the computer chips. They got to cover their bodies head to toe. Well, that's exactly how the blood is. The blood has tight specifications. It has to have just the right pH, just the right heat, just the right viscosity, just the right gas levels and oxygen levels and glucose levels. As soon as those specifications are tampered with, you're off to the disease races. And one of the signs is stones, not just kidney stones, but also gallstones, bladder stones, tear duct stones. All of these are signs of what I call supersaturated blood that usually starts off with intestinal issues, as well as these sugar issues that we've been talking about.
2: Text and tweets. Tom, what do you have for Ben?
13: Hey, Ben. Candace in Citrus Heights, California would like to know what you think of PRP for her tennis elbow.
10: PRP is awesome.
2: What is PRP?
10: I think we've talked about PRP. Platelet-rich plasma. And the platelets are wound healing elements that are in the blood. They're actually fragments of blood cells. And they help heal. They have healing properties. And particularly in the elbow, for folks with a tennis elbow, they can help heal damaged tendons. It's your own blood. They draw a sample of your blood and they centrifuge it down and they separate out the platelets. And then they concentrate the platelets and stick them right into the damaged tendon. And it can be incredibly, incredibly beneficial. There are growth factors in there in the platelets to stimulate healing and tissue regeneration, et cetera. Yeah, it's great stuff. I'm a big fan.
2: Back to the calls. Let's go to John in Wisconsin. Hi, John. Go ahead.
14: Hello, George. Hello, Ben.
10: Hello,
14: Several brief comments,
10: John.
14: Please. First of all, I want to thank Ben for his regular appearances on Coast to Coast. Ben articulates difficult questions which are easy to understand. Had I known about Ben, Doc Wallach, and longevity products 7 years ago, most likely I wouldn't be blind because I would have got on the blood sugar packets. Here's my final comment. I encourage everybody to tell your family, tell your friends, tell your enemies, tell somebody to get on longevity nutrients so you do not make the same mistake I did. And George, thank you for taking my call.
10: Wow. Thank you, John. Well, that's awesome.
2: Well said, Benjamin.
10: Yeah, that was awesome. That was awesome. Thank you.
2: Mention your new website in addition to criticalhealthnews.com.
10: Yeah. The mineral. Thank you, George. I appreciate that. The mineralway.com. Yeah, criticalhealthnews.com still has a whole bunch of good stuff on it. It's got all these videos that I did with Doc Wallach videos, my videos. Mineral Way is my podcast. Myself and Dave Michaels, it's our podcast site. And I encourage everybody to go. If you like this kind of stuff, we talk about it once a week, every Monday, 6 p.m. Pacific, PST, Pacific Standard Time. But we download them all to the website, and there's, as I say, 50-plus hours of content, good content, original content, stuff that just, you know, came out of my brain. And then we also, if you put your email in there, we also have a newsletter list that we can put on. 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
2: Next up, first-time caller Stanley is with us in Minnesota. Hi, Stanley.
10: Hey, Stanley.
15: Hello, George and Pharmacist Ben. Thank you so much for taking my call.
2: Sure thing.
10: Yes.
15: Hey, Pharmacist Ben, ever heard of GIST?
10: I'm sorry, you cut out there for just a second. What did you say? I didn't catch what you said.
15: I was wondering if you have heard of GIST, gastrointestinal stromal tumor.
10: I'm familiar with stromal tumors, yes. What's your question?
15: The question is, what would be the best protocol for that? Got me on Gleevec.
10: Well, cancer's a tricky one, and GIST is actually a pretty rare cancer that develops in the digestive tract. Once you have a cancer, your job is to reduce the load on the body. Now, you stay on your Gleevec for sure and work with your doctor, but it becomes very, very important that you give allow your body to dedicate all of its resources to fighting the cancer. You do not want to put any stressors in the body. And all the stressors that we do every day that most people can get away with, including eating French fries and pizza and drinking beers and taking, recreational or prescription drugs even, all of those things have to be thrown out. And then you have to also eliminate emotional stressors and mental stressors. Any stressor puts a load on the body that the body now is going to have to deal with when it should be dealing with the cancer. And that's the strategy for dealing with cancer. And also, if you do have cancer, your job, you have one job, not to get rid of the cancer. Your job is to feel better every day. Whatever you can do to feel better every single day and understand that cancers remit all the time. And just because they tell you got a 99 to 98%, chance of whatever, there's still a 2% chance or a 3% chance or a 5% chance that you're going to recover from this thing. And that's what you want to focus on. Anybody who has cancer should understand cancers can remit. Your job is to feel better every day and try to reduce the load on the body. And certainly getting on a powerful nutritional supplement program is important. If I were you, I'd be getting on the Healthy Start Pack as soon as possible. And you might want to throw in Restart Your Life, which is beta-glucan, which has some very important anti-cancer properties.
2: Ben, are you a golfer?
10: No, I never golfed. I always said when I was old I would golf, and now I'm old, but I still haven't golfed. But I play a lot of baseball, and I think they're very similar, aren't they?
2: But we're going to Augusta, Georgia, where Nick is. Welcome to the show. Hi, Nick.
10: Hey.
16: Hello. Good morning.
10: Good morning, Nick. Are you a golfer?
16: Yes, I am.
10: Okay.
16: I have a question about acid reflux and your thoughts on how to fix that without using the dangerous PPIs, because I was prescribed for a PPI, two different ones, and both of them like just messed with my anxiety. I have anxiety, but it took my anxiety to the next level.
10: Oh, geez.
16: I used one for like 2 days and the other one for like a day, and it just like I was like felt like I was crawling out of my skin, and I just didn't know for your thoughts on remedies to rid acid.
10: Yeah, they're related. Anxiety and reflux are related. You have a little sphincter at the top of your esophagus, and it becomes flabby and loose when you're under stress or when you're secreting stress hormones or when you're eating certain foods. And when that sphincter becomes loose, acid that's in the stomach or even bile that's in the intestine can splash back up. And I don't know, George, if you ever had this. It is just, I've had it a couple times in my life. Oh, my God. Oh, my God. Do you have it chronically? Nick, did you say Nick? What's your name? Was it Nick? Is Nick there? Oh, we lost him?
17: He's still there. Go ahead, Nick.
10: Oh, yeah. Okay, so, yeah, it's an god-awful experience. Oh, my God. And if you have it chronically, here's what you want to do. You want to look to specific foods that are associated with it. And you want to eliminate those foods. It's usually associated with carbohydrates, fast-burning carbohydrates, processed foods, sugars. Those are the kind of foods that are linked to it. So you want to kind of associate foods with the condition and eliminate those foods. Also, you want to start working on the health of the intestine. When you start to produce gases in the intestine, there's a condition called small intestinal bacterial overgrowth. Those gases can cause pressure that pushes everything upward. And if you have a flabby sphincter at the same time, that can be a recipe for GERD or gastroesophageal reflux disease, as they call it. I would also get on the I-26. We haven't talked about I-26 today, but for all digestive issues, and by the way, heartburn or GERD, which as you describe it, is a digestive health problem and should be regarded as such, I-26 is absolutely amazing. So watch out for foods, relax the body, use any anti-anxiety strategies that you have, and get on that I-26 as soon as you can. You might also want to start using a little apple cider vinegar with your meal. Sometimes that helps.
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8: The votes are cast. I'm Chris DeMeo, Fox News. President Trump visited a Mack truck facility in Battleground, Pennsylvania on Tuesday as Republicans and Democrats remain focused on the upcoming midterm elections. The president making the case for his tariffs and that they're helping bring factories back to the U.S.
9: All American roads will be filled with American trucks very shortly. Very few people are able to compete with us anymore. They used to rip us off. It was like we were a bunch of babies.
8: The visit comes as polls suggest the majority of Americans disapprove of the president's handling of the economy. Secretary of State Marco Rubio visiting the United Arab Emirates as he meets with Gulf allies to discuss the U.S.-Iran peace deal. The secretary says that groundwork has been laid out, but a lot of work remains.
10: I think there is a framework and an outline upon which we can make real progress. I think good groundwork was laid over the last 72 hours, but a lot of work remains to be done, and we want to hear from our partners. We want to make sure that their views are taken into account, and we understand their security concerns, their regional economic concerns as well.
8: President Trump says the Strait of Hormuz will stay open for now with no naval blockade.
11: President Trump touting this big number with oil tankers getting through the Strait of Hormuz one day after the Treasury Department issued a waiver allowing Iran to begin selling its oil and doing it in U.S. dollars for the first time in decades. Posting on social media about the overnight success getting these oil tankers through, saying 19 million barrels of oil flowed out of the Hormuz Strait yesterday, an all-time record. Oil prices are tumbling down and the world is a much safer place. Now, before the war, every day about 20 million barrels of oil used to pass through the Strait of Hormuz.
8: Fox's Lucas Tomlinson. The U.S. is easing its restrictions on Iran's World Cup team. The Department of Homeland Security said Tuesday the squad could travel into the country 2 days before its next match. A department spokesman said the team will still be required to leave after Friday's match in Seattle.

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4: Several states holding primaries on Tuesday. Progressive Democrats won big in New York, helped by the backing of Democratic Socialist Mayor Zoran Mamdani.
5: That's three big wins in three congressional House primaries by far-left candidates endorsed by Democratic Socialist Zoran Mamdani. For Mamdani, it solidifies his power in the Democratic Party and underscores the fact that he imposed major losses to the Democratic Party's establishment. In New York 13, Espaillat, the chair of the Hispanic Congressional Caucus, loses his seat to Mamdani, Democratic Socialist Daria Lisa Avila Chevalier. Chevalier wants to abolish ICE and prisons and says all deportations are wrong, even for convicted murderers. She led anti-Israel protests in Columbia University.
4: Fox's Brian Yenis in New York. These races were seen as a litmus test for the future of the Democratic Party and for Democratic Socialists to expand their influence toward others. South Carolina Attorney General Alan Wilson won the Republican primary runoff in the race for governor, defeating Lieutenant Governor Pamela Yvette. The House has given final approval to a broad-based bipartisan bill aimed at lowering the cost of housing. The legislation would reduce federal regulations, streamline environmental reviews, speed up the construction process, and curb the influence of corporate landlords by limiting their ability to purchase single-family homes. The Senate passed the measure on Monday. President Trump expected to sign it on Wednesday. The U.S. hitting Cuban state companies with new sanctions that some analysts say could spook foreign investors and deepen a severe economic crisis. Secretary of State Marco Rubio said the sanctions target five Cuban entities, including three linked business conglomerates run by Cuba's revolutionary armed forces. Stocks dropping on Tuesday, the Dow finishing down 45 points, the Nasdaq lost 579, and the S&P 500 dropped 107. I'm Chris DeMayo. 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
16: Mostly clear skies here through the overnight. Very comfy overnight lows down around 60, some upper 50s in spots. Sunny and warmer later today. Look for a high up to 85. Thursday, we're mostly sunny with a few late day storms, the high 86. Friday, we're cloudy again with scattered showers, the high around 80. I'm CBS 21 meteorologist Tom Russell.

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1: How does sound heal? 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In a moment, Jonathan Goldman joins us. 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Noted author as well. A couple of his books include The Seven Secrets of Sound Healing, Chakra Frequencies, and The Humming Effect, and also Ascension Harmonics. 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
1: And welcome back to Coast. George Norrie with you. Jonathan Goldman back with us. Ascension Harmonics is his latest book. He's an international authority and pioneer in the field of sound healing. He's been engaged in this field for more than 45 years. Author of numerous books, including, as I mentioned, Ascension Harmonics and the Seven Secrets of Sound Healing, Chakra Frequencies, and the Humming Effect. Welcome back. Jonathan, how you been?
7: George, I've been great. How are you? Good to be talking to you.
1: Looking forward to this. This is fascinating. Later on this program, we're going to play some clips you've given us about healing. I listened to them tonight. They're fantastic.
7: They're pretty interesting and very different because I just, wanted to, be entertaining as well as informative.
1: Did you come up with those sounds?
7: Sure. Yes, I did. I'm in my recording studio right now and did them all here.
1: Now, when we talk about the field of sound and sound healing, what are we talking about?
7: Well, at this point in time and space, it's really, George, I've been in this field for 45 years, and I would say in the last 10 or so years, there has been an exponential growth in terms of people being aware of how sound and music can heal and transform to such a degree that I remember 10 years ago, I was walking with my wife, and I said, there are yoga studios in every corner. I said, pretty soon, we're going to be seeing sound stuff. And nowadays, you're familiar with the term sound bath. It's a phenomena where people, will play crystal bowls or bells or whatnot.
1: Yeah.
7: And that's just flourishing all over the place. So it's really grown, and it's a blessing because people are becoming aware that music doesn't just entertain. It affects our nervous system, our heart rate, our respiration, our brain waves, as well as our energy field, among other things, and our emotions.
1: There are machines out there also, Jonathan, that create the sound of rain and wind for people to go to sleep.
7: Yeah. Indeed. And that's great. I have nothing but, you know, the fact that we're becoming aware. So, George, there just as a thing, as we're talking about sound, there are two basic ways that sound affects us. One is that the sound goes into our ear, into our brain, affecting our, as I said, nervous system, heart rate, respiration, etc. That's really important when we're listening to music, when we're talking like this. Our nervous system entrains, begins to resonate with the sound. But also another one is called vibroacoustics. And this is where the sound goes literally into our body, creating a resonance of vibration that affects us down to a cellular level. So there's two different ways that sound affects us, going into our ears and into our body, but both can be used for healing and transformation. Or if you look adversely, you listen to the wrong stuff and it can have some adverse effects.
1: How did you get involved in this, Jonathan?
7: George, can we go in the Wayback Machine? I'll take you back to about 1978, 79.
1: Way back.
7: I'm playing in a rock and roll band at a seaside bar in Cape Cod, Massachusetts. Come back from break and strap on my Stratocaster, start playing, look out at the audience, and all of a sudden I become aware that there is an ambiance in the club that is one of negativity and violence. Now, a lot of the ambiance was due to the alcohol and the other intoxicants that people were imbibing in. But also, I realized that a lot of the, if you like, ambiance was also coming from the music that I was creating at the particular time and space. And I had the thought, and George, I'd been playing professionally for about 15 years at this point, because I started kind of young, and I had the thought, gee, I wonder if music can be used to make people feel good. I just never had that thought. It was always, hey, look at me, aren't I cool? Instead, I was going, wow, I wonder if music can be used to make people feel good. And within about a week, that thought just shifted about 10, 20 degrees and became, I wonder if sound can be used to heal. All of a sudden, doors, windows, and gateways of dimensions opened up, and the world shifted and changed, and I've been on that path ever since.
1: And what is it about the sound, Jonathan, that heals? Is it the body that does it? It hears the music?
7: Well, that, George, you have hit upon the million-dollar question. What is it about the sound? So they're doing a lot of different research, and you can approach it from so many different levels. On one level, I have a friend who's a very well-known doctor and also a great person who works with sound, and he thinks that if you can just get people to relax, and if the sound can just bring you to a state of relaxation, that is half the battle in terms of getting people to heal, because everyone is so stressed out these days. But then another way, if you think of it, everything in the universe is in a state of vibration. Our quantum physicists tell us this, and our ancient mystic masters tell us that in the beginning was the word, and the Lord said, the idea that sound is the original creative form. And this is found in all the different traditions, George. Everything is therefore in a state of vibration, and this includes our body. And every organ, every bone, every tissue is in a state of vibration, and we are like this wonderful orchestra that is playing, if you like, the symphony of the self. But what happens if the second violin player loses their sheet music? They play out of tune, out of harmony. Pretty soon, the entire string section is off. Pretty soon, the entire orchestra is off. And this is akin to a part of our body vibrating out of its normal, healthy, resonant frequency. And we say it's vibrating out of ease, out of harmony, is dis-ease. So the idea simply with sound is to put the part of the body back into balance, to basically give the string player back the sheet music that they lost. And this is also not only the basis of, if you like, sound as a healing modality, but really most holistic therapies, from chiropractic to acupuncture to chromotherapy, light therapy, to all sorts of different things. Homeopathy utilizes the same principle of putting things back into balance. But sound is a fairly easy, powerful tool that does that if you know how.
1: And what is it about sound, Jonathan, where one person may like it, another person may not, but it has a pleasing effect on either one?
7: Well, you know, once again, that can also be one person can like it and one person cannot, and they can have not a pleasing effect as well. George, I have something called the Four Pillars of Sound Healing that's related to the book, The Seven Secrets of Sound Healing. But one of the four pillars is that we're all unique vibratory beings. And this is like really important, and we could just talk about this for the entire show, because the fact is that as sound grows more and more and people get more and more into understanding the power of sound, they're coming up with different frequencies for healing with the assumption that one thing is going to work for everybody. And the reality is, you know, when I do a workshop, one of my first questions is, how many of you are allergic to penicillin? And probably about 20% of an audience is going to raise their hand. Say, okay, if everything in the universe is a state of vibration, then penicillin is a vibration or a series of vibrations. And for 80% of you, it is a healing vibration. But for 20% of you, it is toxic. And that is just a great metaphor for everything. We're not all the same. So that for some people, what works... George, it's kind of like going to the doctor. Have you ever gone to a doctor that somebody recommended and you just didn't like them and they said, oh, this is the best doctor in the world? And you went, nah, it didn't work for me. We're all unique. And if we can own that uniqueness, it's a real wonderment to realize that we're not all the same.
1: It's fascinating. It really is. And how long does it take to kick in before the healing starts?
7: I have a recording my most recent one is called Sonic Oasis, and it's called the 3-minute relaxation recording, because I think in about 3 minutes, if you listen to the right type of music, you listen to the music, and in about 3 minutes you'll have a doctor by the name of Herbert Benson called the relaxation response, where your heart rate, your respiration, your brain waves can really slow down, because everybody is so stressed out, and just listening to calm music for most people will stress them out. Will actually, excuse me, relieve the stress, not stress them out.
1: Calm them down. After the break, we're going to listen to three cuts that Jonathan has put together for us. One is called Golden Rose, the other is called Awakening, and then the other is Dance of Medicine Buddha. And he'll explain what they are, then we'll listen to the sounds. Can music or sound, is there a difference when I say music and then you say sound? Are we talking about two different things or the same thing?
7: Well, you know, I think that when Julie Andrews said the hills are alive with the sound of music, that's wonderful. But the reality is that a lot of, particularly instruments, will create frequencies that are not very musical, but they are sound. So I differentiate the two, which is why I get into sound healing as opposed to if we're working with songs and things that are, you know, melodic, that can be very wonderful, and that's music. But there are certain types of sounds that basically may be therapeutic, particularly if it's used, we're talking about on a vibroacoustic level, being projected into the body. As an example, something like, you can't really hear it, but something like ultrasound, which they've is used in the hospitals, is just usually one straight tone or frequency, and it's not very musical if you were to bring it down to regular hearing levels, but at the same time, it is very therapeutic. So I differentiate the two of them.
1: How did the ancients understand this?
7: George, I think that the ancients understood sound on a level that we're only beginning to grok or understand these days, but they understood music and sound as being the original creative force. That's why, once again, you find these different traditions throughout the planet, understanding that the gods or goddesses would make a sound, they'd blow a horn, they'd hit a drum, they'd chant something and bring reality into being. So they understood on a level what the quantum scientists are now telling us, that everything is indeed vibration. And therefore, they were able to utilize sounds, particularly sounds and particularly music, different scales, different tones for healing. This goes back to ancient Egypt, ancient Greece, and probably well before that. If you're an advocate of Atlantis, there were probably Atlantean tones that were there. But talking to our friends in the scientific and medical levels, there is an understanding that thousands of years ago, there were what are called musical scales that were used for therapy and healing, and also for fun.
1: What about Gregorian chants and stuff like that?
7: That's great. Do you remember probably in the 90s when Gregorian chant really came into being? And that was due to the work of a French otolaryngologist by the name of Dr. Alfred Tomatis. And he basically found that listening to Gregorian chant, among other things, charged the brain with sound. So I don't think it necessarily made you smarter. A friend of mine who passed on by the name of Don Campbell came up with something called the Mozart effect, where listening to certain types of classical music would help the learning experience. So, you know, music can do so many different things. Music and sound can do so many different things depending upon what you want and then your knowledge of how you can achieve that.
1: Now, to heal with sound, do you deal through the brain or do you point the sound at the ailment?
7: Both. It depends on what you're looking at. Once again, these are brilliant questions, George, because it's not just one thing. Sound is, if you like, a multidimensional energy form. So it affects our, if you like, brain waves, our heart rate, our respiration. But here's a quote from the New York Times science section. Sound, shaped into dazzling tool, can make, break, or rearrange molecular structure. So we're talking about an energy form that can rearrange molecular structure. And if you can rearrange molecular structure, the potential of what can be done is amazing.
1: It truly is. And you teach something called conscious humming. What is that?
7: George, this is a really important topic, and I would love to tell you a little bit about this and perhaps a little bit more in a moment. But here it is. I've been working with sound as a healing modality for 45 years ago. About 10 years ago, I was looking for a sound that everybody could work with, because oftentimes so many people are, if you like, conscientious about their voice. They don't want to sing. They have, if you like, what could be called a blocked throat chakra. And they have problems making sound, doing different tones and stuff like that. And I was looking for a sound. I was looking at, and I turned to my wife. I said, what's the sound that everybody can do? And we looked at each other. We went, I said, okay, the hum. We started investigating the hum. And we found some extraordinary therapeutic effects. You ready?
1: I'm ready.
7: Okay, you get increased oxygen in your cells, you get increased lymphatic circulation. This next one by itself is so important. You get lowered blood pressure and heart rate. I want to say this again for anybody who's listening. And this is through conscious humming. It's not just doing zippity-doo-dah. There are a couple of protocols doing it. But you basically lowering your blood pressure and heart rate. I can attest to this because I have something called white coat syndrome, and I go into a doctor's office and my blood pressure goes sky high.
1: That used to happen to me when I was a kid. Same thing.
7: Yeah. And if I hum for about a minute or two, it'll drop 10 to 20 points. And I share this with people and they tell me, yes, that works. And dropping your blood pressure 10 to 20 points is it's pharmaceutical. In fact, you know Bruce Lipton, the author of Biology.
1: Oh, yeah, absolutely.
7: Belief.
1: Good guy.
7: And you know, with the humming effect, he basically said, you know, I recommend the humming effect for all those impacted by the stress of the modern world. It is a powerful non-pharmaceutical prescription for self-healing that has only positive side effects such as harmony, health, and happiness. But once again, if you can reduce your blood pressure by 10 to 20 points through conscious humming, that's pretty amazing. All right, let me keep going. You get the increase of melatonin, which, of course, is useful for sleep. You get reduced levels of stress-related hormones. You get the release of endorphins, those wonderful self-created opiates that work as natural pain relievers. And here's a big one, drum roll. You get increased levels of nitric oxide, which is a vasodilator that relaxes and widens our blood vessels and is also an antiviral agent. So if you do conscious humming, it produces 15 times the amount of nitric oxide that is normally produced. And this is also a pharmaceutical level. It kills a lot of the critters that lodge in your nasal cavity before they go into your body. And finally, you get increased heart rate variability and what is called vagal toning, the vagus nerve, which a lot of people are focused on these days. One of the most powerful ways of affecting your parasympathetic system is through humming. I'm going to take a breath for a moment.
1: Well, you do that, and we'll take a break in just a moment. Jonathan Goldman with us as we talk about the healing properties of sound. Back in a moment on Coast to Coast AM.

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1: We'll take your calls next hour with Jonathan Goldman as we talk about sound and healing. 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
1: And welcome back, George Norrie, along with Jonathan Goldman, as we talk about healing properties of sound. Jonathan, the monks would always go, "Om." Is that like the humming you were talking about?
9: George, actually, it totally is. I'm going to just suggest to you that there's a book called the Yoga Sutras by a fellow by the name of Patanjali, and it's actually the basis of all yoga. And Sutra 1.27 says something like, this is Goldman's soundbite of it, "The original sound of creation was pranava, the humming of prana. They had to give it a name, so they called it Om." So the Om actually came from the hum. And a lot of the research on the hum actually came from people researching the Om. So good point. Yes.
1: I want to give folks an idea of these hums and sounds, and let's go through some of them. First of all, tell us a little bit about Golden Rose, then we'll play the clip.
9: Okay, so, George, this comes from my latest recording called Sonic Oasis, and it's a collection of, I think, close to 30 songs that are about 3 minutes a piece, because nowadays people are so time compressed. They're so stressed out. I said, okay, my inner guidance said, what you need to do is basically create a just bunch of songs that people can use that'll work within 3 minutes. And actually, we're going to be listening to this, and it's, all I can say is, well, listen to it, as long as you're not driving. You're driving, don't close your eyes. If you can, close your eyes and take a nice breath and listen to it. It's just a minute long. Keep your eyes open if you're driving, of course. As our friend Jim Morrison said, keep your eyes on the road and your hands upon the wheel. And just see what happens in just 1 minute. I just gave you 1 minute excerpts because I did not want at this late hour for people to be listening to this and to get too relaxed. But for them to get an idea, this works with different frequencies, different intervals. I think I may even have an Om or two in Tibetan bowls on it. And as well as, believe it or not, there is a processed electric guitar that is doing a motif from one of Jimi Hendrix's songs. Oh, my God.
1: Jimi Hendrix, wow.
9: Can Jimi Hendrix be healing? I don't know, man. Give a listen to this and judge for yourself.
1: And generally, when should people play these, in bed or where?
9: Well, just in a place where it's really safe. That's why I only did a minute, because I didn't want people to get too affected. But you will still feel just how your nervous system, your heart rate, your respiration, your brain waves are being affected by this. And best way is anytime you need it.
1: All right, let's listen to Golden Rose.

0: That triggers something in the brain, Jonathan, doesn't it?
1: It does. And, you know, there were, George, I don't know if you could hear the om that was there. There were Tibetan bowls. Yeah. I even have dolphin sounds going on in there. And it does something to the brain. It does something to the nervous system, and it helps people relax. Everyone is so stressed out these days. And if you can take 3 minutes and listen to like one a piece of music like that, it'll really assist our health. It's that simple and that important.
0: Should you drive and listen to it?
1: I oftentimes would go no, because for myself, I really like to sit back and close my eyes and listen. But I know too many people who get stressed out driving and they need to listen to this. So they certainly listen to music like this, and they find it very, very effective for putting up with situations that might stress them out otherwise.
0: All right. Tell us about the second cut, Awakening.
1: All right. Well, this one is actually goes along with my new a book called Ascension Harmonics, subtitled Invoke the Divine Name for Vibrational Activation and Healing. And it's got my dear friend Greg Braden, the author of Pure Human, did the foreword by it. And I want to just for a moment tell you that the divine name is, if you like, a non-denominational universal sound that almost everyone can not only learn how to make, but experience the same way with the sound, because it has a harmonically related vowel sounds. Goes from the crown chakra down to the root chakra, and then up, back up to the crown chakra. And it's an extraordinary phenomena. I renamed the book from the divine name simply because the divine name was oftentimes confused with the King James version of the New Testament, which is a wonderful book, but not this. So I called it Ascension Harmonics. And once again, these are sounds can resonate the physical body, align the chakras, create protection, guidance, and healing, as well as provide a direct link to higher realms of consciousness. So this is just a minute of my intoning this divine name. And the book also has 60 minutes of audio downloads to teach you how to properly sound the divine name through chakra and biofield resonance. But if you like, you'll hear at the beginning a crystal bowl, and then my voice on top of it just sounding this type of thing. It's very strange and very different, but it can be profoundly powerful, and we're just going to listen to 1 minute of it.
0: Let's listen to Awakening.

0: Kind of sounds like we're in a spaceship, Jonathan, doesn't it?
1: Well, George, maybe we were. I have to tell you that I was just as I was listening to that, I had a very well-known doctor, a biochemist by the name of Dr. Glenn Ryan, who's done some really remarkable research with DNA, and he basically found that the that sound really positively affected DNA and water, producing different frequencies and having very, very powerful effects on it. So it's really something. And also what's really interesting is that there's some people who think that this divine name, if you like, is the rediscovery of something called the Tetragrammaton, the four-letter name of God that Moses received on Mount Sinai. And what's very, very interesting is that most people go, oh, Moses heard this voice and it said, I am that I am. But then the next line is, my name is Yahweh, and this is the name I am to be remembered from station to station. And if you listen to that recording again, you may hear an elongated Yahweh, which is just the vowel sounds going in the manner that I told you, the ascension harmonics of it. So it's a really powerful, powerful thing. And once again, George, this is, I'm keeping these to a minute because I don't want people to get too spaced out and go right into too many spaceships.
0: The next one is called Dance of Medicine Buddha. Tell us about that.
1: Okay, so this is something I just didn't want everything to be exactly the same. And nowadays, a lot of the, particularly the younger people, are doing a lot of spiritual and mantric music to up-tempo, dancing to it. And this is great. And this recording actually came from about 20 years ago. I actually made this recording for the Dalai Lama when he was doing a Medicine Buddha initiation in California. But it's just giving you an idea of the fact that it's encoded with this very, very powerful Tibetan chant for the Medicine Buddha, as well as some nice drumming and some other guitar stuff. And just the idea that I have a formula, which is frequency plus intent equals healing. And that was probably one of the most important things that I ever encountered. And it meant that frequency, the sound, the vibrations of the sound, and the intention, the energy that's encoded into the sound, creates the overall effect. You mentioned Masaru Emoto. Or actually, no, I was talking to Tom before, but Masaru Emoto, this brilliant Japanese scientist who basically took water and then would basically expose the water to different frequencies, different, if you like, emotions or different thoughts, different intentionalities.
0: Different kinds of music.
1: Right, different types of music. And he would freeze the water and then look at it through a dark field microscope. And just showing that intention really, really matters. So that, for example, I mentioned that because this, if you like, mantra also has encoded underneath it this very well-known Tibetan Lama, a chant master, Lama Tashi, who actually starts out, this is actually a half hour long recording. I'm just doing 1 minute of it. Starts with the Tibetan chanting and then moves into slow and then it moves into this thing and then goes back. And so it's sort of like a waveform. So this is just the up-tempo part of it. But let's give a listen. I thought, okay, if somebody's driving along, this is the type of music that they want to be listening to.
0: Dance of Medicine Buddha.
1: Okay.

0: got an interesting beat to it.
1: It does. That should wake people up. I said, okay, late at night, we don't want to get too far down, so do that as a pickup. Yeah.
0: How many times did you have to create the sound to make it work and function the way you expected it to?
1: George, that one perhaps had 30 or 40 different tracks that were simultaneously going on there. And then I had to mix it and all that
0: until
1: stuff.
0: Until you found the one you wanted?
1: No, they all just blend together. It's kind of like a sonic recipe for whatever. And each of my recordings, and I've got over 30 different recordings, each of them is very unique and different. And I got to tell you, George, when I create something, I'll listen to it later and go, how did I do that? It's like I go into a trance. And then later I go, wow, whatever was guiding me, I'm very, very happy about. And I don't know that I could reproduce it, but I just listened to that. And I go, that was pretty interesting.
0: What would happen if prison guards would pump that kind of sound into the prison systems?
1: You know, you like to believe. All right, just here's an interesting thought. The different types of music that you listen to, like that music is good for dancing and for movement. The first two pieces, particularly the first piece that we listened to, I had the experience once of, because it only took me one time to learn, of going and

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1: I thought I was safe.
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8: A sharp turn to the left. I'm Sue Guzman, Fox News. Progressive Democrats, backed by New York City's socialist mayor, winning their primary races Tuesday, including two who bested longtime Democratic incumbents. Fox's Brian Yenis.
9: That's three big wins in three congressional House primaries by far-left candidates endorsed by Democratic socialist Zohran Mamdani. For Mamdani, it solidifies his power in the Democratic Party and underscores the fact that he imposed major losses to the Democratic Party's establishment. In New York 13, Espaillat, the chair of the Hispanic Congressional Caucus, loses his seat to Mamdani-backed Democratic socialist Daria Lisa Avila Chevalier. Chevalier wants to abolish ICE and prisons and says all deportations are wrong, even for convicted murderers. She led anti-Israel protests in Columbia University.
8: In South Carolina, Attorney General Alan Wilson, the winner of the GOP runoff election for governor, defeating Lieutenant Governor Pamela Evett. Ron denying claims by Vice President J.D. Vance that nuclear inspectors will be allowed back into the country. And President Trump is disputing Iran's claim, saying those inspections will happen.
10: The president also says major progress has been made following the U.S. military's actions against Iran. Meantime, Iran's president says discussions about the regime's missiles program is off the table. Also, the IDF says it killed two Hezbollah militants in southern Lebanon who crossed into the security zone. And Rubio went on to say that this is an issue that will be addressed at the appropriate time during these negotiations.
8: Fox's Christina Coleman, the head of UN's nuclear agency, signaled Wednesday that Iran's nuclear energy enrichment sites would be visited by his inspectors. And President Trump set to sign a sweeping housing affordability bill into law today aimed at increasing housing supply, limiting the ability of large institutional investors. 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
11: 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In the main event, Cameron Jumpman Van Camp faces the explosive Gregorius Cisneros in a showdown built for violence. In the co-main event, destruction takes center stage when the boogeyman Arnold Boumaier Adams collides with Steve Panda Banks in an all

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3: Deliberations set to begin today in the trial of the man accused of sparking one of the most destructive wildfires in Los Angeles history. Fox's Kristen Goodwin is more.
4: Prosecutors telling the court Jonathan Rinderknecht was fueled by rage against the rich when he set a fire in the Pacific Palisades on New Year's Day 2025, citing an interview he had with investigators and cell phone data. Defense attorneys again arguing fireworks could have sparked the fire, stressing Rinderknecht tried to stop it by calling 911 when he saw it break out and alleging he's a scapegoat for the LA Fire Department. Its failure to fully extinguish the initial inferno, which was put out but smoldered underground, reigniting days later amid high winds to become the Palisades Fire. The 30-year-old has pleaded not guilty to charges including destruction of property by means of fire. If convicted on all counts, he could face up to 45 years in federal prison. Kristen Goodwin, Fox News.
3: 12 people were killed in the Palisades Fire, which destroyed 7,000 structures. President Trump visiting a Mack truck facility in Pennsylvania yesterday. It's both parties race to see who will control Congress after the midterms. President touting the economy and falling oil prices and cited the manufacturing revival under his leadership. Fox's Nate Boyd.
5: Before taking the stage, Trump toured the Mack truck facility. This is after Mack Defense, a subsidiary of Mack Trucks, just received a $47 million contract to continue making dump trucks for the military. Today, Trump promised to continue producing and protecting American jobs, and he says affordability is only set to improve.
3: And recent polls find the majority of Americans disapprove of the president's handling of the economy. And a heat wave in parts of Europe, with France reporting its hottest day ever, prompting the Eiffel Tower and the Louvre Museum to restrict hours. Forecasters say the heat is expected to stick around through the weekend. Red alerts have also been issued in Spain and the United Kingdom. I'm Sue Guzman. This is Fox News.
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10: Mostly clear skies here through the overnight. Very comfy overnight lows down around 60, some upper 50s in spots. Sunny and warmer later today. Look for a high up to 85. Thursday, we're mostly sunny with a few late day storms. The high 86. Friday, we're cloudy again with scattered showers. The high around 80. I'm CBS 21 meteorologist Tom Russell.
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1: And welcome back to Coast, George Norrie with you along with Jonathan Goldman. We'll take your calls this incredible hour. Fascinating discussion, Jonathan.
6: George, I just wanted to finish that last little bit about falling off of the treadmill.
1: Sure.
6: Yeah, I mean, the thing is, different music affects us. There's a phenomenon called entrainment where the rhythms of the music, for example, will affect your heart rate, respiration, brain waves. And if you're trying to exercise, you don't want to be listening to something really slow and chilled. And for myself, when I work out, I like to listen to the opening bars of Jumping Jack Flash. I know that dates me, but that sort of energizes me. So you have music that will energize you and music that will relax you. And using music that is supposed to energize you to relax you might not work. And music that is supposed to relax you to energize you probably won't work either. So really understanding this as well is really important.
1: Well, there's no question music can put you in a different state of mind and mood, right?
6: Totally. And I mean, what we were talking about before, we have not even brought into the fact the emotional healing aspect, which is so very, very important. Listening to different types of music can be so, you know, you can be really down and perhaps listening to the blues is going to work for you, or perhaps listening to some sort of up-tempo dance music will work to you. Because again, we're all unique vibratory beings. And if we can kind of create almost like a musical RX for ourselves, a prescription, figure out what types of music make us feel good. And then when we're feeling down, play that music.
1: What is the divine name that you have in your book, Ascension Harmonics?
6: Okay, so the divine name is that tetragrammaton, that biblical four letter name that Moses was said to have received on Mount Sinai, and I received by simply working. I work with the vowel sounds to resonate the chakras, and about 30 years ago, I woke up one day, and literally I received guidance, if you like, to make the sounds of the vowels going from the head, from the crown down to the root, and then going back up. Normally, when you resonate the chakras, you go up. This one, I went down and then up, and it just it blew me away, because not only did I feel this incredible energetic charge, but also I heard this really elongated sound that we listened to in the track, the awakening thing that we talked about before. So the divine name, if you like, is I think it's a universal, because it works with vowel sounds, and vowels are universal. They're found in every tradition. You can't have language without vowels. And in many of the magical traditions, George, the sounds of the earth plane were the consonants. The sounds of the higher planes were the vowel sounds. They were like the bridge to the divine.
1: Is there any magic involved here, Jonathan?
6: Well, George, I think the original magicians were also musicians.
1: Explain.
6: Okay. So a lot of the court magicians were also, they understood how to use music as a transformational tool. And when you get it, whether you're working with the shamans or the brujos or the magicians in different traditions, they work with enchantment, to enchant, to use sound, to basically put people into altered states. So I would say that magic is oftentimes fundamental in the creation of music.
1: Does science get involved in any of this?
6: Of course. I try to blend both science and spirituality, because, that's really the balance of the left and the right brain. And we can learn to use different frequencies to cause our brain waves to go into different, states of vibration, going from what is called beta, which is what I'm talking to you now. I'm kind of, the brain is operating at around 12, 13 to 15 cycles a second, going down to alpha, which is going down to about 8 to 12, going down to theta, which is around 4 to 8 cycles a second, then delta. And you can use brain wave frequencies. Here's something. I'm just going to hit this for a moment. But this, for example, will help. If I just hit this, this is going to affect you. You could hear that bowl for a second.
1: Yeah.
6: And from Tibet, the Tibetans had great knowledge of using sound to alter the consciousness. And so on a level, you're totally on, where there is this mix of both the science and spirituality working together to create a new form of therapeutic music.
1: What's the biblical story of the walls of Jericho that came tumbling down?
6: You betcha. And that is an example of sympathetic resonance. They figured out they figured out the vibrational frequencies of the wall, and the people went around seven times beating horns, and then they gave a great shout, and the walls came down. So if they had somehow understood, and I'm sure they did, the resonance factor, they could have done something like that. This is something our scientists know. You've probably seen a film of a bridge collapsing in a windstorm, because what happens is the winds cause the bridge literally to go into resonance, and resonance is a great way of sometimes amplifying healing, but also can, as the same way, there are two different ways that sound can be used to heal. You can use constructively helping the frequency of the organ, or destructively, which is basically sort of destroying the intruder, the virus that's there. And in the same way, the bridge collapsed, the frequencies, the vibrations were too much.
1: Let's go to some calls. Roy in Texas. Start us off east of the Rockies. Hi, Roy.
7: Hello there. Yeah, you just plug right into what I was thinking about. The pipe organ makers knew that real long pipes, the longest pipes that they would admit to making were 32-foot pipes, which are about 15 or 16 hertz, which is about the minimum that somebody can hear. And but people, whenever something happened, well, what happened to the instrument? It doesn't feel the same way. They actually had 64-foot long pipes,
8: wow,
7: which people could feel, but they didn't hear them.
1: What is more powerful, Jonathan, lower hums or higher hums?
6: Well, it depends what you're doing it for, but what the gentleman's talking about is great, and it's so interesting. Yes, these really long, you're talking about extremely low frequencies that can be used beneficially, or that can be used not so beneficially, depending upon your the purpose and the tuning of it. So a brilliant thing, yes, pipe organs. This reminds me, there was a fellow by the name of Professor Gauveau, who was a French physicist who was basically researching the penny whistle, and he built a 6-foot pneumatically driven penny whistle. And unfortunately, he used it once, and all the lab assistants died by their organs were ruptured by the sound. So the police seized the penny whistle, and all the plans for that disappeared. But it is actually a true thing that occurred. So sound can be used to heal. And also, if you don't know what you're doing, or if you are not a nice person, you can use it for alternate purposes. So I just want to acknowledge that it is a powerful, powerful tool that we need to be aware of.
1: Let's go to Ted in California. Ted, go for it.
9: Hey, George and Jonathan. Yeah, that bridge was in Tacoma. I've been up there a bunch. I travel around a lot. You know, I'm a San Franciscan. My buddy Lycan used to spearhead our tribe's entry into the Carnival Parade. We're the only non-corporate sponsored float. A couple decades ago, we put just one drummer and then 5 didgeridoo players with 5 55-gallon drums, and then we mic'd those drums, and we were... You know, these kids worked a whole year to decorate our thing. We had the wildest float, and we decided we were the party about halfway through the parade, so we just cut off. And I'll tell you, like zombies, 1,000 people, followed our float back to the warehouse and just started this nonstop block party. And it was because of the hum of those didgeridoos bumping out. That was the most amazing sound ever. And my question for you, Jonathan, hey, have you ever flown down to Iquitos and gone out there to find out what your spirit animal is? And I'll need to take my...
6: My spirit animal has definitely come to me in different places, but I want to just acknowledge that the fact that there is that sound produces a field effect that people they may not be aware of it, but they are affected by it. And I know that with your didgeridoos and all that stuff, you are basically putting people into altered states of consciousness almost immediately through that phenomena. So kudos to you. That's a very cool story.
1: Jonathan, you've said that our voice is also a healing instrument. Tell me about that.
6: George, well, once again, I think the voice is the most powerful healing instrument. In the 7 secrets of sound healing, the 5th secret is that the voice is the most healing instrument. Why? Number one, we all have one. Number two, it doesn't require electricity or batteries. And number three, the owner's manual is easy to use. And once again, talking about the hum, and I really just, we talked about the physiological benefits of the hum. And everybody can hum and experience really deep, if you like, stress release. And also, we can just use the conversational voice as a healing instrument if we just generate kindness and compassion. I know that may sound goofy, but it is true. We can pick it up, we can receive it, and we can use the voice as a, if you like, healing instrument, just conversationally, if we just project kindness to it.
1: When you deal with the voice, is that why some singers do better than others?
6: Well, one of my favorite singers, Frank Sinatra, I think had the, he was a great singer, but I think he had a brilliant ability of projecting intentionality, if you like, onto the music that he was doing. So I don't know if when he was 17, it was a very good year, but he sure convinced me that it was.
1: He made his words sound real, didn't he?
6: Yeah. I mean, that's the whole thing. I think there's a difference between hitting the right note and hitting the right note with the energy from the heart. And that's what really good singers do.
1: Tony Bennett was another.
6: Totally. Yeah, I mean, you know, one can go on and on. There are a lot of people. There are some people who are continuing this tradition now. And this is just wonderful because, but once again, George, conversationally, because people have a tendency these days of not listening to each other and shouting at each other in order to make themselves right and the other person wrong. And we just got enough division on this planet. If we can get together and work with sound, work with kind words, for example, we can probably create a 1+1=3 phenomena and really overcome a lot of the difficulties that humankind has currently created for itself. So I share this with anybody, because you don't really have to be a singer, but it's using your voice, and using your voice in a matter of speaking kindly.
1: Let's go to Mayette in New York. Hello, Mayette. How you doing?
8: Yes, good morning. Oh, Jonathan, what a wonderful guest you are, as usual, for George. And I think of you somewhat as a shaman, for sure, in your use of sound. And when I need to sort of regroup and deal with the unconscious things, that those unconscious wounds we're not even aware of, I sit down at the computer and I listen to, I have a playlist, and it's just so calming and soothing. But my two-part question, and I listen over the air, is, firstly, are you familiar with a story that goes back to the Art Bell days? And that's the Coral Castle in Florida. A diminutive man who came from abroad and had quite a story, but was able to build this very, very unique coral castle with huge blocks of stone, and somehow the speculation is the only way that he could put that together, as is some speculation on how the pyramids were done with this sound. So I like your comment on that. And the second part, I recently got a book, and Amazon seems to know me better than I know myself in certain ways, because they put up a book that I haven't gotten into yet, but it concerns the use of tuning forks for healing of all type. And so maybe you can give me a heads up as if you're familiar with the use of tuning forks and a capsulization as to how it works. And I'll listen over the air. Thank you so much, the both of you. Peace and love.
1: Thanks, Wyatt. Go ahead with the tuning forks first.
6: Well, first, George, the Coral Castle, very cool. That's acoustic levitation, something that I know you're as interested in as I am, because indeed, this well may have been one of the ways that the ancients understood how sound could be used to literally change the gravitational field of giant blocks of stone and whatnot, whether we're talking about the pyramids or Machu Picchu or the Coral Castle as of recent times. And in fact, there are also stories of Tibetans basically chanting and being able to levitate stones so that they could literally build these monasteries in these cliff walls. So this is, once again, I would say it's a combination of science and spirituality with that one. Tuning forks. Well, I've got my tuning forks here, and we'll just for everyone. We're going to hit the C and G 2-3 ratio.
1: Wow.
6: Hope that wasn't too loud.
1: I'm only gone deaf folks, now.
6: Was that too loud? I apologize. Sorry. Yikes. Apologies to anybody that was affected by that. But that is the ratio of 2-3 that is called the Pythagorean fifth, and that balances actually the energy field of the body as well as the brain, the left and right hemispheres of the brain. And there's all this different knowledge. As you probably know, on our healingsounds.com website, we sell tuning forks. And now they've really, the use of tuning forks has really made it into big business. And I applaud anyone who works with them and uses them. But I would just suggest that you don't necessarily get trapped into believing, for example, that that there are frequencies for emotions, such as that a particular frequency would be the frequency of love.
1: I just was going to ask you that. If the megahertz have anything.
6: Yeah, there are those who have that say that this particular frequency is a frequency of love. And George, if that would be the case, then a mother would have to be using a tuner in order to sing to her baby a lullaby and generate the energy of love. And that's absurd. That's absurd. Love can be generated on any sound. It's not a frequency, and we're deluding ourselves. We're really limiting our consciousness if we have to limit our understanding of love to frequencies.
1: We're going to come back in a moment with Jonathan Goldman and take final calls. His website is linked up at coasttocoastam.com. 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
1: We'll be back with final calls with Jonathan Goldman in just a moment on Coast to Coast. On our next Coast to Coast program, Olivia Fox Cabane joins us to talk about charisma and how it works. 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Beyond Belief, that's our television show, and we invite you to go to that website, beyondbelief.com. 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
3: Whether it's physical activity, obesity, diet, smoking, low on hormones, stress, sleep disorders, or your age can be supported by reducing inflammation and aiding the body to heal itself appropriately. A stem cell is a cell waiting to be told what it needs to be. If there is inflammation, that inflammation needs to be stopped. High blood pressure, high cholesterol, kidney disease, various types of cancer, depression, autoimmune disorders, osteoporosis, even fatty liver are chronic signs of inflammation and can be aided by supporting the body's ability to protect those cells that it needs. And that is the purpose of ImmuStem and AdaptiStem together, supporting the body to be the best it can be.
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1: And welcome back to our final segment with Jonathan Goldman. His website is linked up at coasttocoastam.com. Jonathan, you do a great job, by the way.
11: Thank you, sir. As do you.
1: How did the ancients know what they did and we didn't know it?
11: Huh. That is a great question. When we talk about the ancients, George, I think sometimes we don't give them enough credit in terms of not only their technological awareness, but the fact is that there may have well been civilizations. This is a whole nother topic, but there well may have been civilizations far before anything that we have in terms of our recorded history. And I'm going to just do a shout out to the fact that more and more people are looking at the different religious spiritual texts and seeing that there seemed to be some sort of indication that not only were there civilizations before that, but also that there were communication with realms of consciousness that may have come from the skies. So if you take that into account, then we are only now beginning to recover a lot of the lost information, which includes this divine name, these ascension harmonics that we were talking about before.
1: And they had technology way beyond anything we've been able to guess.
11: You betcha. And the question is, were they able to wisely use the technology? That's a big question.
1: Back to the phones. Let's take some more. Jim in Delaware. Yeah. Go ahead, Jimmy.
12: Hey, George. I'm just calling to correct Jonathan. You keep saying the name that God gave Moses on Mount Sinai. Thing is, it doesn't have vowels. You keep mentioning vowels. You know his holy name is YHWH. That's all I'm calling for. The Jews have a way of saying it. I wouldn't say it. I know how to say it, but I think I revere God more than just to say it.
1: What are you saying, Jimmy?
12: I'm saying Jonathan was saying that holy name that Moses, God gave Moses on the mountain had vowels. He refers to vowels. It doesn't have vowels.
1: You're talking about Yahweh?
12: That's what I mean. That's the way we say it is Gentiles or whatever. But it's spelled YHWH, no vowels.
11: So, sir, if I can just for a moment suggest to you, and the book, you might find the book interesting because I was under the same understanding as you. And then I got a book that was called Teach Yourself Biblical Hebrew, Biblical Hebrew. And I was doing fine until I got to the third chapter that talked about there being four of the Hebrew consonants that also doubled as vowel sounds. There were the Y, the H, the V and the H, I'm not going to get into it now. I understand where you're coming from, but if you dive deeper into it, you find that actually in biblical Hebrew, there was this understanding. This is knowledge that has escaped a lot of people.
1: Jonathan, I've always said Yahweh. Was I correct?
11: Well, indeed, that would be one way of doing it, but I think that the saying it is different than intoning it. You heard what it sounded like when I intoned it. It had a very different feeling than just speaking it.
1: Good point. Tell us about your books. Where do we get them?
11: You can get them at the Healing Sounds website, of course. And if you go to the Healing Sounds website, we have this wonderful, because Ascension Harmonics is going to be out very shortly. If you pre-order it, we have all these different special gifts for you, or you can get them on Amazon or, I think Simon & Schuster, all these different, but I'm going to suggest that people do get it from the Healing Sounds website, because once again, we have videos and recordings and all that stuff that are free gifts to people if they are interested. And it supports the author, too.
1: Are there different sounds for different events in different modalities?
11: Yeah. And for sure. And I don't want to say the ancients, but of course, in whether you're dealing with something, an event such as the solstice that we just came by, there would be people. What happens is that people assign, if you like, different sounds, different chants, different musical things, and this gets adopted by the people. So you get, and I'm going to get a little metaphysical here, but you get a thought form, which is like a collective consciousness. In the magical term, it's known as an egregore, which is like a combined thought form created from the beliefs of people. And this can be very, very powerful in terms of our being guided to how and what sounds to be used for the different events.
1: Let's go east of the Rockies. Nancy in Massachusetts. Hi, Nance.
13: Hi, thanks for taking my call.
1: Sure.
13: I hope you don't mind this question, but I found that many of the sounds were a little uncomfortable for me, sort of like tags in the back of a shirt. And I'm wondering how one can still benefit from the sounds. Do I have to go to lullabies and symphonic music?
11: Listen, thank you very much for that. And I think one of the first things that I was talking about was the fact that we are all unique vibratory beings. Also, I'm going to suggest that this is not the best way of listening to them. And you might find that if you listen to them in the environment, they weren't meant to be, for the most part, listened to in 1 minute sequences. Most of them are done sometimes 3 minutes to a half hour or whatnot. But I honor it. Because you might like classical music. You might like symphonic music. We're all different, and our nervous system, our ears, everything. We need to honor it. So thank you for honoring yourself. I appreciate that.
1: And one of them was scary. One of them was light and entertaining. The other was fun.
11: I honor that. Which one was scary?
1: I think that you had the second one, awakening.
11: Yeah, that might be, because it may be one of the most powerful, sacred, divine connections. And it's like, wow. So I appreciate that it's scary, because it needs to be a sound filled with awe. So it is an awesome sound. So I'm really glad that it created that effect.
1: Let's go to Rick in Tennessee, first time caller. Hi, Rick.
14: Good morning, George. Good morning, Jonathan. Thanks for taking my call. If I could, real quick, a shout out to Maya and Cornelius. I always learn something from those two.
1: Okay.
14: Jonathan, to you, my question. I just had a lower lumbar fusion about 6 months ago, and I'm pretty much at my wit's end. My feet feel like they're plugged into the wall still. And about 2 weeks ago, I started listening to some frequencies. I was, oddly enough, laying on the kitchen floor earlier this morning and listening to your 528 hertz matrix video on YouTube. And speaking of the ancients, just in your last little bit, I've heard that the King's Tomb is tuned to 528 hertz. One, is that true? And what's the best frequency for nerves and healing my back and feet?
11: Wow. I don't believe that the King's Chamber is. I think the King's Chamber is really a lot closer to 440, actually. But regardless, the best frequency, sir, oh, my goodness gracious, I can't give you medical advice over the air, but sometimes you might find that very low frequencies. And then you have to understand that a low frequency, it doesn't mean a bad frequency. We're talking about a high frequency, low frequency. I'm talking about a low pitch frequency, something that really creates a vibration and a resonance, might be very, very helpful for relieving some of your problems in that area. Does that make sense?
1: It sure does. Let's go to Mike in South Carolina. Michael, go ahead.
15: Yeah, hi. I fit hearing aids for 50 years,
16: And first of all, the first frequency we use is 1,000 hertz because that is the easiest to hear and start a patient off. But what I wanted to say, two things. Hearing is the first sense to come online when you're being formed in the body, and it's the last sense to leave you. And I know this for a fact because, well, I won't go into stories. The voice into, let's say, a pregnant stomach, do that. Husbands, do that. Get your baby, used to your voice. And the bones and the cochlea in the ear are first formed, and they follow the rest of your life. There was one more thing. John Wanamaker store in Philadelphia has some of the longest organ pipes in the world, and they go up over 2 stories tall.
1: Oh, my God.
16: All right. Yeah.
1: Give us your thoughts on talking to the baby in the womb, Jonathan.
11: Listen, I think what that gentleman said was brilliant. Thank you very much. Yes, indeed. The ear forms supposedly before the brain about the 8th week in utero. And of course, the last sense to go. And in fact, in the Tibetan tradition, there's a book that is called the Tibetan Book of the Dead, but it's actually called the Bardo Thodol, or the Book Upon Hearing, Book of Liberation Upon Hearing in the Afterlife, or the Bardo. So hearing is extremely important, and we could do a show on that, but thank you so very, very much for reminding us of the importance of the ear and hearing. For us, there probably wouldn't be much sound if we couldn't hear.
1: When I was 22 years old, Jonathan, I got the Tibetan Book of the Dead. It was fascinating. Mm-hmm. Fascinating.
11: It's brilliant. One of the great purveyors of the Tibetan Book of the Dead, a fellow by the name of Robert Thurman, who is the father of Uma Thurman, just passed away a couple of... And he was a great Tibetan scholar, and fascinating book, and it's something that's worthwhile for anybody to look at and read, just because we all pass on, and it's one great tradition's perspective of what happens when we die.
1: Denise in Chicago, east of the Rockies. Hi, Denise, go ahead.
17: Hello, George. How are you doing tonight?
1: Doing okay. Hello, thank you.
17: Thank you. I'm so glad. This is the second time I've called in this week, and I'm very happy to be able to talk to Jonathan. How are you, Jonathan?
11: I am great, thank you.
17: Excellent. I'm calling because I just started getting involved with frequencies, and I saw on YouTube that there are frequencies to help repel, bad energy from your body and connect with the good energy that created us all. And they talked about making an O sound on 3 different frequencies to connect, dawn with that far-off energy. Are you familiar with this? I think it's a monad is the good energy, and the bad energy starts with an A. Are you familiar with that and the frequencies and bringing in good energy? Because it really seems to have helped.
11: Well, I hate to say it, but the that divine name that we've been talking about, the Tetragrammaton, from my perspective, 3 of the vowel sounds are the E-O. So makes sense to me is all I got to say. So once again, it's universal and people are picking it up, and you're going to find this in all these different traditions. So if it works for you, by gosh and by golly, you should try it and go for it and do it with as much love and zest and gusto as you can. And I bet you'll have some really good success.
1: Let's go to Elias in California, west of the Rockies. Elias, go for it.
18: Yes, I'm a musician that did a recording a few years ago in 520 frequency. And when we were doing the playback in the house, we were listening to it. There happened to be a kitten that was very rambunctious. The moment the music started, it jumped on its little tree and it fell asleep.
1: Huh.
18: The moment the music was over, it woke up and became that little rambunctious little cat again. Started running everywhere. But the moment we were in 520 frequency, it stopped and calmed down and went to sleep.
1: Does it affect animals, Jonathan?
11: Yes, but I'm also going to suggest that it probably wasn't only the frequency, but the gentleman, that you're playing had a lot to do with it. If your playing wasn't really soothing, it wouldn't have mattered what frequency you used.
1: That's the way to do it. Thanks, Elias. Appreciate it. Only got a few seconds left here, Jonathan. Tell people if they want to get part of the sound healing, what do they do?
11: Well, once again, I like to think of our website, healingsounds.com, as a portal into all the different realms of sound. 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I was put on this planet to help awaken people to the power of sound and music to heal and transform. And I invite people to go to our website. I think they will have a very good time there.
1: Super. Thank you. 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For Dan Galante, Tom Danheiser, Sue Tricus, Lex Lonehood, Sean Latasur, Alec Fernandez, Tim Banal, George Knapp, and Richard Serrett, I'm George Norrie, somewhere out

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6: The votes are cast. I'm Chris DeMeo, Fox News. President Trump visited a Mack truck facility in Pennsylvania on Tuesday as Republicans and Democrats remain focused on the upcoming midterm elections. The president making the case that his tariffs are helping bring factories back to the U.S.
7: All American roads will be filled with American trucks very shortly. Very few people are able to compete with us anymore. They used to rip us off. It was like we were a bunch of babies.
6: The visit comes as polls suggest the majority of Americans disapprove of the president's handling of the economy. Secretary of State Marco Rubio visiting the United Arab Emirates as he meets with Gulf allies to discuss the U.S.-Iran peace deal. The secretary says that good groundwork has been laid out, but a lot of work remains.
8: I think there is a framework and an outline upon which we can make real progress. I think good groundwork was laid over the last 72 hours, but a lot of work remains to be done, and we want to hear from our partners. We want to make sure that their views are taken into account, and we understand their security concerns, their regional economic concerns as well.
6: President Trump says the Strait of Hormuz will stay open for now with no naval blockade.
9: President Trump touting this big number with oil tankers getting through the Strait of Hormuz one day after the Treasury Department issued a waiver allowing Iran to begin selling its oil and doing it in U.S. dollars for the first time in decades. Posting on social media about the overnight success getting these oil tankers through, saying 19 million barrels of oil flowed out of the Hormuz Strait yesterday, an all-time record. Oil prices are tumbling down and the world is a much safer place. Now, before the war, every day about 20 million barrels of oil used to pass through the Strait of Hormuz.
6: That's Fox's Lucas Tomlinson. The U.S. is easing its restrictions on Iran's World Cup team. The Department of Homeland Security said Tuesday the squad could travel into the country 2 days before its next match, but they'll still be required to leave after Friday's match in Seattle. America's listening to Fox News.
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19: Wednesday, June 24th, 2026. I'm Bill Malugin. Frustration is growing amongst communities as thousands of data centers pop up all around the country with no end in sight. How can we power the future of AI without ignoring the voices next door?
20: AI gives opportunity, but if you use a screwdriver like a hammer, it doesn't work well.
21: I'm Dave Anthony. The America 250 celebration brings us together at a time of divisive politics.
22: It makes noise, it gets attention.
0: to be focused on the things that separate us, but they really aren't very important at the end of the day. 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
21: We speak with Kelsey Grammer.
17: And I'm Jason Chaffetz. I've got the final word on the Fox News Rundown.
19: There's a nationwide backlash against data centers, the large facilities that store the servers, storage drives, and networking equipment needed to make artificial intelligence work. Growing concerns about them could become a major issue as we head to the midterm elections this fall, as voters blame them for higher energy and water prices and put pressure on local leaders to keep the structures out of their communities. Earlier this month, Monterey Park in Southern California approved a ballot measure that permanently prohibits data centers within city limits. Nashville put a temporary pause on the construction of them. And back in March, Vermont Senator Bernie Sanders teamed up with New York Congresswoman Alexandria Ocasio-Cortez to introduce the Artificial Intelligence Data Center Moratorium Act, which would pause construction until certain safeguards could be put in place.
22: We are at the beginning of the most profound technological revolution in world history. A moratorium will give us time. Time to understand the risks.
19: However, Virginia Senator Mark Warner says it's already too late.
23: I don't think it's going to stop the march of AI. This genie is out of the bottle.
19: Supporters claim the facilities bring in jobs, tax revenue, and economic development. And with China rapidly growing out their AI infrastructure, some even argue data centers are necessary for national security. So how do we find the balance between economic growth and local needs?
24: As the lieutenant governor of Florida, I serve 23 and a half million people. We will always prioritize Florida and America first. Hard stop, right?
19: Florida Republican Lieutenant Governor Jay Collins is running for governor in the Sunshine State.
24: When it comes to data centers, there's three basic approaches. There's the raise the flag and let it rip. That's not going to work in Florida. You know, you just can't have unfettered growth, unchecked, right? There's the moratorium side where people are shutting this down completely. They want to have a statewide moratorium. I'm not sure that's the right approach either. I'm a guardrail guy. Look, I protect our people. Zero energy transfer to the people, zero water degradation to the people, and I want complete transparency and clarity with who the customer is when it comes to these data centers. You got to know the facts and make a decision as a local community.
19: And I understand you've got something of a six-point plan if you're governor of Florida on how to handle these data centers. What are some of those points?
24: Yeah, so I just gave you the first three right there. And we'll be releasing this here in a little bit on our extension thereof. Mm-hmm. But the other three that we're talking about primarily go into AI. You've got to really understand what AI is and how it's being utilized as a tool. You know, AI gives opportunity. But if you use a screwdriver like a hammer, it doesn't work well, right? So look, the first thing is AI. You've got to have that filter, that brain, that algorithmic system up front be data pure. As a Green Beret, having deployed around the globe, if I wanted to change how a state or nation thought, I would use AI. I wouldn't pick up a rifle. Mm-hmm. Over time, it adapts and changes the lexicon of the industry and everything else. It's got to be on our terms. Number two, the suicidal, homicidal ideation, there's got to be accountability. That cannot happen. And the third thing is this. You got to have a person in the loop. You do. AI is a tool. It doesn't replace people. It doesn't understand the dynamic of what we bring to the table.
19: So a little bit earlier this month, Fox News did a poll asking folks if they'd like to have data centers in their area, in their neighborhood, in their city. Only 32% of the respondents said they would support having a data center near them. When you go around the state of Florida, what do you hear from people?
24: People are concerned. What they're worried about is this short-term bump in growth, and you're trading it for long-term degradation in the community. People are very concerned about AI and the impact, the cyber footprint of our families and our kids. Have we ever thought about and talked about on a regular basis how big the cyber footprint is for kindergartners through 12th grade? Just in primary school, mm-hmm. The frontal lobes haven't developed. They're at risk every day, and it's compounding on a daily and monthly basis. Mm-hmm. It's hard. We got to get that under wraps. They want to protect our people, protect our state, and they want to treat it like a tool, but it's got to be on our terms, on Florida's terms. And this should be a very focused state-driven issue.
19: So one of your opponents in the race for governor is Congressman Byron Donalds. I understand you've been wanting to debate him. He's been refusing to do so. Apparently made comments saying that doing a debate with you would be akin to doing a participation trophy. You had a viral moment at a press conference recently. You're a Green Beret. You've got a Purple Heart. You've been in combat. You took off your prosthetic leg. You banged it on the table and basically said, here's my participation trophy. What's your message to Byron Donalds?
24: Get in the ring. What are you scared of? If you're that far ahead and you think you're the man, show the world that you're the man. Mm. Until then, you know, don't be chicken. It's okay. We'll be there waiting.
19: The polls show him right now with quite a sizable lead over you. How do you plan to chip into that and eventually reverse that?
24: Well, I remind people that we're actually doing pretty well in the polls when you compare 8 years ago to the day with where Congressman Ron DeSantis was. Mm-hmm. More money, more support. And very similarly, he was not winning the race. Mm-hmm. Adam Putnam, our ag commissioner, was. 8 years before that, our attorney general, McCollum, was in the exact same boat, front runner, all the endorsements, all the money. And nobody'd heard of a healthcare guy named Rick Scott. History shows us that the first person in or the person who thinks they're winning doesn't always win in Florida. Mm-hmm. Actually, history shows us it's quite the opposite.
19: And speaking of Governor DeSantis, he has not yet made an endorsement in your race. Would you like to see him make a decision here?
24: Well, look, I talk to the governor regularly. I am his lieutenant governor. When he handpicked me to be his lieutenant governor, he said, Jay is day one ready. If something happens to me, he can lead this state right now. Mm. The governor and I are in great space. I know where he is. And when he decides to jump into this race, you'll have no doubt that he's in. And when he's ready, I'm sure he'll make the appropriate decision.
19: So we already talked about data centers. What are a few other things that, you know, are the biggest issues you think are facing Florida right now? Some of the main pillars, if you're elected, that you want to focus on when you take office?
24: Well, look, the number one thing we could talk about is affordability. And as a Republican and as a conservative, we have to grab the narrative on this. We have allowed the left to define the terms. Affordability, the American dream, can never be predicated on just getting by, on just having enough. You got to blow the roof off this. More opportunity, better jobs. Yes, save money with insurance and property tax relief. We're doing both in dropping those down in Florida. But more opportunity for the next generation. We've got to be just frenetic, driven, resolute in making sure that we put more opportunity and more jobs for the next generation. Mm-hmm. Education reciprocally has to be aligned. What I want to talk about is taking our commerce system, our entire economy, $1.8 trillion, align that with education. Let's do gap analysis and project on a 1, 3, 5, 10, and 15-year basis where the jobs are, where they see them going, and let's be completely, even radically transparent with the people so they can make defined decisions. I think it's time for Florida to move to classical education as a state. I think you have a great citizen, great opportunities, and to be clear, I don't want our kids to be competitive. I want them to win. I hate losing. I expect to win, and I want them to win when they get in there. But there has been an inherent bias in terms of a bachelor's, a master's, or a PhD. There is no one-size-fits-all. Whether you want to get a job, go into the trades, be an entrepreneur, or get a degree, excellence must be demanded in all of those. So it's time to bring the trades back in 11th to 12th grade, open that up for apprenticeship in every high school, and align people with real opportunities.
19: You know, in recent years, we've seen so many people, thousands upon thousands, moving to Florida, you know, leaving these blue states with high crime, high taxes, moving to Florida where there's no state income tax. It's a law and order state. So many people consider Governor DeSantis to be such a strong, effective, conservative governor, and people are flocking to the Sunshine State. If you're elected and you succeed Governor DeSantis, how do you plan to maintain that momentum?
24: Look, Governor DeSantis is a generational leader. And I'll tell you the same thing I say kind of tongue in cheek with him. My job is to make sure he finishes as the best governor in Florida's history. And I think quite likely in America's history. And then to make him the second best governor. Look, you have to fight. You got to push. You got to remind yourself you have two ears and one mouth for a reason, right? You got to listen to the people, understand where the gaps are. And the thing I love about Governor DeSantis, and this is just, it's incredible. The man works day in, day out, every single day for the people of Florida, that executive energy, understanding that you got to be on the ground. But in terms of making my footprint and taking this thing forward, you can expect an extension of that on the ground leadership of DeSantis. A little bit different. He's got far better hair. I have a better beard game. You know, in the end, we're going to have to be prepared for the next hard thing. He wasn't America's governor until COVID happened. Mm. You have to have that moral compass. capability, the experience to step in and lead, because when you're tested, it could change the lives of 23.5 million people. So you better have someone who's day one ready. There is no bullpen to warm up as governor.
19: One of the things Governor DeSantis has really planted the flag on is cooperation with President Trump's immigration enforcement agenda, right? A lot of cooperation with ICE, letting his local sheriffs cooperate with 287G, working with them in the jails, with the state troopers. If you're elected, obviously your term would bleed past 2028 when perhaps we might have a Democrat president of the United States. If the political winds shift and, you know, there's a Democrat president, or maybe Democrats take back the House and Senate and they're really wanting to curtail immigration enforcement, how are you going to work with ICE in that kind of an environment?
24: Well, look, I am exactly who I've always been. I say what I mean what I say, and I get things done. I'm a God-fearing, gun-loving, bacon-eating, freedom-defending, one-legged Green Beret, right? That's who I am. I've always been a warrior. I'm a defender. I'm a protector. We're going to work with our law enforcement across the board. Our 287G agreements, we're not going to relent. We're a republic for a reason. You want strong leaders who are intentional, who understand the values of your people and our nation, to lead in that moment? Because to your point, if something shifts and we lose the presidency, God forbid, we got to have good governors, leaders who are willing to do the right thing. And this is a law and order state. You have to stand with them. If you mess with our law enforcement on any level, we're going to find you. You're going to get your time in court. You're going to get accused. You're going to get your time, and you're going to get held accountable if you are, in fact, guilty. We don't play around with that. Mm-hmm. We will always stand strong in immigration. We will always be a tough on crime state. We're always going to be that state that leads. And functionally, when Florida leads, America wins. We are the conservative proving grounds of America. That will not change under my watch.
19: All right, last question. We'll let you go. For any Floridians who are listening to this or watching this right now, what's your message to them?
24: My message is simple. Leadership matters. In a time when the world is falling apart and the freedom and the things that we love in America is so apparent and so obvious, we need to protect every single state. And right here in Florida, we've had Governor Ron DeSantis leading the way as the greatest state and the greatest nation on God's green earth. We have to pick a leader. This race is not over. It is not something that's just mailed in or people get to choose not to be a part of because they said it's over. The voice is yours. The choice is yours. Pick a leader as your next governor who knows how to win the state, who knows how to lead, and ultimately cares more about you than their accolades online. That's exactly who I am. You want to learn more? Go to J for Florida. That's J-A-Y-F-O-R, Florida.com. Follow us on Twitter and all of the other online social media tools. That's J Collins, F-L. We're prepared day one. That's what I would tell them.
19: Any message for Byron Donalds?
24: In the ring. We'll see you on the debate stage. I'm ready. When are you?
19: All right. Got to leave it there. Florida Lieutenant Governor Jay Collins, thank you for your time again. And once again, thank you for your service to this country as well. We greatly appreciate it.
24: God bless, brother. Thank you.

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14: Friday, June 26th, the world's most exciting combat sport, Bare Knuckle Fighting Championship returns with another night of action you have to see to believe. In the main event, Cameron Jumpman Van Camp faces the explosive Gregorius Cisneros in a showdown built for violence. In the co-main event, destruction takes center stage when the boogeyman Arnold Boumaier Adams collides with Steve Panda Banks in an all-out battle for heavyweight supremacy. 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
1: Good morning. It's Wednesday, June 24th. This is the Fox News Rundown. I'm Sue Guzman. In New York City, progressive Democrats, backed by the city's socialist mayor, won their primary races Tuesday, including two who bested longtime Democratic incumbents. Fox's Brian Yenis.
2: That's three big wins in three congressional House primaries by far-left candidates endorsed by Democratic socialist Zohran Mamdani. For Mamdani, it solidifies his power in the Democratic Party and underscores the fact that he imposed major losses to the Democratic Party's establishment. In New York 13, Espaillat, the chair of the Hispanic Congressional Caucus, loses his seat to Mamdani-backed Democratic Socialist Daria Lisa Avila Chevalier. Chevalier wants to abolish ICE and prisons and says all deportations are wrong, even for convicted murderers. She led anti-Israel protests in Columbia University.
1: In South Carolina, Attorney General Alan Wilson was the winner of the GOP governor's runoff election, defeating Lieutenant Governor Pamela Evett. President Trump initially backed her in the early days of that race, but ultimately endorsed both of them. Iran denying claims by Vice President J.D. Vance that nuclear inspectors will be allowed back into the country. President Trump is disputing Iran's claims, saying those inspections will happen.
3: The president also says major progress has been made following the U.S. military's actions against Iran. Meantime, Iran's president says discussions about the regime's missiles program is off the table. Also, the IDF says it killed two Hezbollah militants in southern Lebanon who crossed into the security zone. And Rubio went on to say that this is an issue that will be addressed at the appropriate time during these negotiations.
1: Fox's Christina Coleman. Meanwhile, the head of the UN's nuclear agency signaled Wednesday that Iran's nuclear energy enrichment sites would be visited by his inspectors. NATO Secretary General Mark Rutte will meet with President Trump today to discuss, among other things, Iran.
4: I think the president is doing exactly what is needed, degrading Iran's nuclear capability. Could you imagine if Iran would get its hands on the nuclear weapon?
1: Rutte says he fully supports the president, calling Iran an exporter of chaos. President Trump headlining a 250th anniversary rally tonight on the National Mall. Fox's Jared Halpern reports from the White House.
5: The president is kicking off the Great American State Fair tonight with what he is calling a rally to end all rallies. President Trump announced he would headline the event after several performers backed out. In a social media post, the president says instead he'll be joined by just a few speakers and musical performances by Lee Greenwood, Christopher Macchio, and several military bands. It is the first of two rallies President Trump has planned over the next 2 weeks. On July 4th, he says he will also host a rally-style event during military flyovers and a huge fireworks show. At the White House, Jared Halpern, Fox News.
1: A major heat wave crippling parts of Europe, with France reporting its hottest day ever, prompted the Eiffel Tower and the Louvre Museum to restrict hours. Forecasters say the heat is expected to stick around through the weekend. Red alerts have also been issued in Spain and the United Kingdom. Guard ceremonies canceled at Buckingham Palace over concerns for the horses. I'm Sue Guzman on the Fox News Rundown.
0: This is the Fox News Rundown.

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18: I'm Maria Bartiromo, and this is the Fox Business Report.
19: A choppy trading session on Tuesday with stocks ending lower as investors sold off high-flying tech names due to jitters about AI companies' heavy spending. Semiconductors fell ahead of Micron Technology's earnings release this afternoon. Its stock tumbled 13%. The memory chip maker is one of the biggest winners from the AI boom. Shares of SpaceX rose 1% after three straight days of declines. Shelby McFadden of The Motley Fool on SpaceX's trading volatility.
20: There is still a lot of time to go for them to defy the odds of the one-year sort of pop and drop, so I'm not surprised to see this sort of behavior.
19: The Dow down 46 points, the Nasdaq lower by 580, S&P 500 down 107. Memory chip maker Micron Technology will be releasing earnings after the bell today, which will be another AI test. That's your Fox Business Report. I'm Hillary Barsky, invested in you.

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1: We're only a week and a half away from the big America 250 celebration marking the famous Declaration of Independence, July 4th, 1776. But, of course, as we know, it took a war to win that freedom.
2: On July 2nd, 1775, General George Washington, the newly elected commander-in-chief of the Continental Army, embarks on the final leg of his journey north from Philadelphia. Ahead of him, in Cambridge, Massachusetts, waits an army he's never met, and a war that's begun without him.
1: That war wasn't just won on the battlefield. We fought at sea, too.
3: He tells merchant ships, arm yourself, attack British shipping, keep whatever you want.
4: In 18th century warfare, governments could license private ships as warships, and these were called privateers. There was no American Navy. These privateers filled that gap of creating pressure on the British commercial networks away from American shores.
1: That's from a Fox Nation series titled The Patriot War. The first three episodes are already available, focused on George Washington, Thomas Jefferson, and Alexander Hamilton. Three more are coming this Sunday on Fox Nation, all of them hosted by actor Kelsey Grammer.
5: I'm a pretty dedicated fan of what the Founding Fathers set up in this country, and I have lived a lifetime of being grateful for it.
1: Of course, famous for Cheers and Frasier on TV, Kelsey Grammer is also in a new movie coming out next week about George Washington.
5: We make some mistakes from time to time. We've, you know, overcorrected a few times. We've certainly been involved in some things that, you know, make Americans shudder. But at the foundation of our nation is the same heartbeat of freedom that beat in the hearts of our founding fathers. And I think almost everybody understands that.
1: We're at a divided...
5: Everybody feels it.
1: We're at a divided time in our country politically. Of course, we have been a lot in 250 years. Do you think that people can put that aside and celebrate on July 4 and as we get closer to it?
5: Well, I hope so. But, you know, some people won't. It's okay. We don't really need them. There's plenty of people who still love this country. It's funny, you know, the Thomas Paine, who wrote Common Sense and the Sunshine Patriot, one of his greatest quotations. But he also wrote another thing about everything is calumny. And that was 250 years ago, basically. And calumny is just gossip. Calumny is slander. And they were doing the same things back then that we're doing now. Politically, people score points by making you hate each other. And we want to get those kind of people out of politics. But you know what? They're with us no matter what. And we just hope that the prevailing wisdom in terms of our political scenery, and that means personalities, basically, is that they do have a commitment to love. And to love this country, and to love one another. And I think that is at the foundation of all Americans. And you know what? It makes noise, it gets attention to be focused on the things that separate us. But they really aren't very important at the end of the day. What's important is going home to your wife and kids, going home to your family, going home to your dreams, living your dreams, getting out in the world and going ahead and making a difference. And you are allowed to do that in America like no other place in the world.
1: Yeah, life, liberty, and the pursuit of happiness right there from the Declaration itself 250 years ago.
5: Yep. There it is. Yep.
1: You know, you've been focused on history. You've done a lot of these Fox Nation specials going back to the Revolutionary War times. The new one that you're doing is The Patriot War. You have some new episodes coming Sunday. Martha Washington, Benedict Arnold, and toward the end with the victory in the end and the birth of the nation. When you go back, what you look at George Washington a lot, and that was the first one, the episode that's already out. What stands out to you? I mean, everyone knows he's the father of our country, first president, the commander. What about him made him what he was?
5: Well, you know what? It's there's great tragedy in his youth. It seems that people of remarkable accomplishment tend to have a challenging life as a child to point to. He certainly did. He experienced great loss early on in his life. He experienced loss of love. But he was also a classicist. He understood and was conversant with the great philosophers and Roman times and Roman writers and Cato and Plutarch, and there's several others, but you know, they're sort of foundational philosophical principled people that present ideas about freedom, and that light in him was something he was willing to die for and fight for so that other people would understand it. And that is a remarkable thing. Those people keep occurring in our society. They keep coming up. We still find them in the hearts and minds of the people who are in the services, the armed services of our country. They have this dream in an active way, and they pass it to us. And it's the greatest gift in the world. And George Washington is that guy. He set that example. And Thomas Jefferson wrote the greatest political document probably in man's history, and it had never been thought of before, where there was a land of no kings, and it was a land dedicated to the people. The people run it. And that's something Washington has to remember.
1: Well, of course, he had to deal with others in that time, too. Alexander Hamilton, that's episode 3 in the Patriot War. He's a big factor in working with Washington. What was their relationship like?
5: Well, they worked hand in hand a lot of the time, because George Washington understood the brilliance of Alexander Hamilton in terms of organizational skills. He was very, very good with that, and also understood that he was dedicated. He comes from the same kind of background. He had a challenged youth. It was a sad, sad story, but he rose above it because he wanted to make something of himself. And there's no place like America to do that. George Washington recognized it and actually gave him a couple of assignments he wasn't happy about, but Alexander Hamilton got through it. And thank goodness, because he was an important participant in our living culture today.
1: The first episode that comes out Sunday is on Martha Washington. And what's her role as we're at war with Britain and we have that awful winter?
5: Right. We do discuss it in the show itself. I mean, Martha she was hands-on. She was in the trenches, basically, and she was a source of great inspiration for a lot of the soldiers. So she played her part as well. And I do think they did a nice job memorializing her participation in George Washington's approach to fighting the revolution. I think there was a symbiotic relationship between them, one of respect, mutuality, that made them a pretty powerful couple. And he, of course, was, an obstinate fighter, courageous man, courage being the greatest of all virtues. And he stuck with Martha. Martha stuck with him. I mean, it's a nice relationship to point to for us. And I think it's a nice episode in the sequence of shows that we did this time. I mean, I've been doing this for a while. I love this this story of America, and I love being a part of it. I love being this sort of herald that...
1: And nothing was easy as you've gone through all these. Nothing's been easy in this whole process, even in that war. And Benedict Arnold is featured in the next two episodes that you'll boast on Sunday. He was great for the U.S. in this fight, and until he wasn't.
5: Yeah. Same thing, same set of issues. He just wanted to be recognized. He had a tortured relationship with his dad. I mean, these things, it's nice to humanize all these people. But Benedict Arnold is the wound in George Washington's heart, I think. I mean, I actually played Washington when Aidan Quinn did Benedict Arnold. And this was 20, 25 years ago in Ireland, we shot. And that betrayal, I mean, that his best friend, basically, was going to kill him. He was going to turn him over to the Brits, and they were going to hang him.
1: That's crazy.
5: Make an example of him and destroy the revolution. And that I think that probably hurt him more than anybody ever realized.
1: Yeah. Well, imagine if that had happened. I mean, who knows where we would be?
5: Yeah.
1: I mean, it's really fascinating to think. You have a movie you talked about. You played Washington. Young Washington is coming out in July 3rd, right? Is that coming out right before our 250?
5: I play Lord Fairfax in it just before the 250th anniversary on the 3rd of July. Lord Fairfax sent George Washington out to the Ohio Territories, where basically a world war began as a result of some of his decisions for necessity and stuff. But George cut his teeth on this and, lost a battle, but did something so heroic in the process that what's great about being in this movie is there's stories in it that people just don't know in America. And I don't know why we stopped teaching them. But when you realize the kind of towering, heroic image that this guy, George Washington, actually filled to a fare-thee-well. It's extraordinary. So when I arrived on Staten Island, I said to them, you guys are going to do the bullet holes, right? And they said, oh, yeah, yeah, we're doing the bullet holes. Now, most people don't know about the bullet holes, but I think it's as many as 50 holes went through his coat and his hat during one of these battles.
1: 50?
5: And he wasn't wounded once. It's extraordinary.
1: That is fascinating.
5: And sometime later, a group of Native Americans got together and wanted to tell him, you know, we were aiming right at you. We were going to kill you. We were told to kill you. And you're here. That means you have a great destiny ahead of you.
1: Well, the movie is coming out. It's Young Washington. It'll be out July 3rd. The Fox Nation special, The Patriot War, episodes 4, 5, and 6. They're going to come out on Sunday. Kelsey Grammer involved in all of that, of course, of Cheers and Frasier fame. Kelsey, great to have you back on the show. Thanks so much for joining us.
5: That's a pleasure. Thank you so much.

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13: News. I'm Sue Guzman. Three far-left progressive candidates endorsed by Mayor Mamdani in New York sweeping their primary races Tuesday. And Alan Wilson defended Lieutenant Governor Pamela Evatt for the GOP nomination for South Carolina governor. The president pushing his own election priorities with Congress ahead of the midterms.
14: President Trump fixated on a singular goal.
15: We have to pass the Save America Act, which is voter ID, which is proof of citizenship.
14: But he's not getting his way. The president is exasperated at the Senate struggling to approve the bill.
13: Fox's child program, a legal setback for the Trump administration regarding immigration law.
2: A federal judge in California issuing a nationwide injunction blocking Immigration and Customs Enforcement officials from arresting individuals suspected of being in the U.S. illegally at or near immigration courthouses.
13: Fox's Kristen Goodwin. 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

0: is the Fox News Rundown. Now a look at sports.
1: Portugal's Cristiano Ronaldo making history at the FIFA World Cup on Tuesday. With a goal against Uzbekistan, he became the first player to score in six different World Cup tournaments. Portugal came away with a 5-0 victory. The 2026 NBA draft got underway Tuesday. The Washington Wizards selected BYU's A.J. DeBonso at the first overall selection. DeBonso led the NCAA in scoring last season, averaging 26 points per game. The Utah Jazz picked Kansas's Darren Peterson second, and the Memphis Grizzlies took AP Player of the Year Cameron Boozer from Duke at three. That's your sports on the Fox News Rundown. Tony Genualdo, Fox News.
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3: Now, the Major League Baseball Chief Communications Officer, Pat Courtney, decided to issue a warning to the Giants following the verses written on their hats. The writing on the cap violates our rules and consistent with normal practice. We have warned the players about future violations. Oh, shut up. Isn't it amazing? This is what we worry about in this country. This is the greatest country in the history of the world. We're not worrying about bombs exploding. We're not worrying about beheadings in the street. We're not worried about, in fact, not one child, at least this is according to Clay Travis, has ever starved to death in our country. This is what we're worried about right here. Major League Baseball players wearing a hat with a Bible verse on. For Outkicks, don't at me. I'm Dan Dockich, and this is Fox News Rundown.
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0: What's on your mind?
8: It's one of my favorite times of the year. It's that summertime feel. The warm air, the hot temperatures, ice cream, pools, and America 250. A lot's happening this summer. But you know what's most important to the political season? It's the price of gasoline. Most people don't necessarily look at the pump and say, oh, how are the polls going to go? But coming up for the midterms, which will be happening right after Labor Day, it's going to be the price of gasoline that will probably drive more people's attention as to what party they're going to vote for than anything else out there. So as you get in that car and you're driving to your 4th of July celebration, or maybe you're doing something over Labor Day or the hot days of August and you want to get away to the beach or the mountains, whatever it is you might do, when you start to look at that pump and you're filling up that gas, the Republicans will do better if the price of gasoline is down. If the price of gasoline is high, Democrats will do better. 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
3: Democrats in Congress primaried out in New York City. I'm Dave Anthony, Fox News, by progressive socialist candidates backed by the city's socialist mayor.
4: Zora Mamdani says the results of Tuesday's primaries were the beginning of a political movement. One of the far-left candidates he backed beat a five-term incumbent in New York's 13th congressional district. Congressman Adriano Espaillat, the chair of the Hispanic Congressional Caucus, lost his seat to Democratic Socialist Darielisa Avila Chevalier. In New York's 10th congressional district, Mamdani backed progressive leader Brad Lander ousted Congressman Dan Goldman, who was the lead prosecutor in Trump's first impeachment trial.
3: That's Fox's Madeline Rivera. A third socialist candidate won the Democratic primary for another New York congressional district, Claire Valdez.
5: Abolish ICE. Free Palestine.
3: All three of those winners face Republicans who were unopposed in November, but the districts are heavily Democratic. In South Carolina, a Trump-backed Republican beat another that the president had also endorsed in a runoff for governor. Alan Wilson will next face Democrat Jermaine Johnson. The UN's nuclear watchdog says the U.S. is right about a concession in the deal with Iran that Iran had denied.
6: Today, the head of the IAEA said there will be inspections of Iranian nuclear sites, marking a major milestone in the negotiations between the United States and Iran. He said the priority remains locating the highly enriched uranium that is currently buried inside of Iranian territory.
3: Fox's Trey Yingston, Tel Aviv. As for when those nuclear inspectors will get inside Iran, President Trump told reporters in Pennsylvania, where he went to tout American manufacturing.
7: There's no rush, but they'll be on the ground at the appropriate time.
3: The president posted on Truth Social the Senate's vote, joining the House, approving a resolution aiming to limit his war powers is meaningless, but it makes his job more difficult, calling four Senate Republicans losers for joining Democrats. In another Truth Post, he accused oil companies of gouging, demanding they lower gas prices. 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
7: Well, Dyqual Harris at Penn Park on May 5th, but only Brown has been arrested. The Harrisburg School Board directors will vote on a tax hike when they hold a budget meeting next Tuesday. CBS 21's Fatima Moen.
8: The district is now presenting a budget that sees a tax increase of 1.5%. Earlier suggestions were around 3%. Now, Dr. Marcia Stokes, the district's chief financial advisor, shared that the majority of funds are going towards employee salaries and purchased services, which can include costs of student transportation.
7: Sports: Senators lost to Chesapeake 4-2. The Phillies scored 8 runs with 2 outs in the 9th inning to stun the Nationals 14-9. The Orioles fell to the Angels. Seattle defeated the Pirates. The World Cup: England and Ghana played a scoreless draw. Portugal over Uzbekistan. Croatia downed Panama. Colombia beat Congo. Steve Knight says mostly sunny today with a high of 82. It's clear tonight, going down to 60. Mostly sunny and a bit warmer tomorrow. High 86. It's currently clear, 63 degrees in Harrisburg. Coming up, R.J. Harris and the Breakfast Show from the L.B. 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
1: Hello.
0: Muzz is driving Mia's Jeep today. Bill Mead is over yonder.
2: Hey there.
0: Yeah, I know you.
3: Yeah.
0: I know you come in before her, but I pulled in this morning. There was the white Jeep, and I smiled, Bill. I thought to myself, Muzz is driving, you know, the
1: Muzz
0: Mia.
1: Muzz is driving it.
0: The Mia Jeep.
1: Mm-hmm.
0: So, all right, Muzz. Muzz, we found out yesterday, is Mia's name for mom, okay? I could see where it's Muzz, like mother's, Muzzer. Don't you think, Bill, there's a
2: I think it's. I've had 24 hours to reflect on it now. I think it's a horrible name.
0: You do?
2: Yeah. I don't like the sound of it.
0: Oh, okay.
1: And you just said Muzzard, like buzzard. So maybe it comes from that.
0: You have them.
1: I know.
0: Yeah, you know. Well, okay. So goes it at any rate. But I realized this morning that I've already checked out. I've checked out for the July 4th holiday, Independence Day, the 250th of America.
1: Mm-hmm.
0: And I thought to myself, this is over a week away. So I went to AIYI and said, I just said, look, I checked out for the 4th of July holiday mentally, and it's over a week and a half away. And it came back to me, and basically, it wasn't as clever. That's why it won't put us out of business. But it basically said, get in line.
1: Oh.
0: Get in line. Much of America's already checked out, you know, mentally. And many have even gone on vacation and what have you. But, you know, we're all distracted now. So that's the story. You guys believe that?
2: I guess. I mean, I haven't. But
1: yeah, I haven't.
0: Yeah.
1: Things I have to do.
0: Yeah. And then it gave me a lot of different things that I asked for that were offbeat. Do either of you know the unofficial founding drink of America?
1: I don't.
0: Bill?
2: Is it cider?
0: Beer. Beer.
1: Yeah.
0: In fact,
1: Sure. Early
0: Independence Day celebrations in the 1700s featured beer, rum, and whiskey all day. Including bells, bonfires, and illuminations. So that's pretty much the story. Beer.
2: Okay.
0: But it's unofficial, Bill. See, this could be your mission in life, being the beer enthusiast that you are, right?
2: Yeah, you can't make it official because a lot of people would whine.
0: Did you get that?
2: No pun intended.
0: But
1: what else would it be?
2: No, it wouldn't be anything else, but you know.
1: I mean,
2: but
1: I guess you take into consideration the people that are below 21.
2: People would say, oh, but the children, you're setting a bad example, blah, blah, blah.
0: Well, that's nonsense.
2: Of course it is, but that's what we just said.
0: But that was a good joke, though. People would whine. I like that. So why did the broom show up late to work?
2: I don't know. Why did it show up late to work?
0: It overswept.
1: It
0: overswept.
4: I get it.
0: Why do you always knock before opening the fridge door?
2: Why do you always knock?
0: In case there's a salad dressing.
4: Get it?
0: So he brought that on, Holly, to get the dad jokes out of the way early with his great one. I like that.
1: At least they're done.
0: I'm going to write that down, Bill. We ought to make beer the official beverage of the Independence holiday. But people would whine about it, something like that.
2: Yeah.
0: Yeah, I like that. All right, let's go fall.
2: Giraffe, who escaped from a Texas ranch this week, has been found safe, thankfully. Her name is Gracie. Gracie the giraffe.
0: Well,
1: how did she get out?
0: And how is it she couldn't hide? Huh?
2: Yeah, I know. Her name is Gracie, as I mentioned. She escaped from the Cedar Hollow Ranch, which is about 90 miles northwest of San Antonio. The owner says they have had giraffes at the ranch for at least 30 years for some reason.
0: Wow.
2: That is not explained here. Gracie was able to get out of her gate and wander away. It's unclear if the $5,000 reward that was on offer led to the capture or not.
0: Yeah.
2: But now that they are aware there was a $5,000 reward, I bet you they will ask for it.
0: Well, yeah, sure. If they spotted her. Get it? That's a giraffe joke.
1: Oh, I get it.
0: Okay.
1: I get it.
0: 614.
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0: 6:20. It's 20 past 6 o'clock. You must admit, for somebody who checked out, I'm erudite, energetic, and ready to go. I mean, it's not like I'm coasting here. You see what I'm saying?
1: I do.
0: It's just mentally I checked out. But I won't see any license plates on 81 from out of state until next week, don't you think? I mean, you see them all the time, but I mean, you know, the holiday. I think I read yesterday 72 million of us are going to, 72 million, as Jerry Jones of the Cowboys would say, million are going to travel this holiday season. How about that?
1: Okay.
0: 72 million. Okay, in the meantime, in between time, yes, it is cheap disc jockey talk. I am going to do early morning brain buster trivia brought to you by Modern Imprint, LLC.com. Giving you tickets to see, are you ready for this? Santana and the Doobie Brothers, Friday night, Hershey Park Stadium. You talk about checking out. Wow, you can check out into a great concert. Santana, Doobie Brothers. Now, Holly, you get to choose the question, okay? You get to choose from these two. These never stop growing, or these people have 421 words for snow.
1: Oh, that one for sure.
0: That one?
1: Yeah.
0: These people have 421 words for snow.
2: By, or as we Dutchies say, schnee.
0: 717-540-0580, 800-724-5801. And again, I'm giving you tickets to see Santana and the Doobie Brothers Friday night, Hershey Park Stadium. You get uno, dos tickets to go see the Doobies and Santana. All right, let's see where we are going to start today. And with Mike's back. Mike, and not only is it Mike, but it's Mike from York who is back. Hello, Mike from York. How are you?
3: I'm doing good. How are you?
0: I'm doing well as well. Thank you for asking. How's traffic?
3: Light.
0: All right. Good. Good. This these people, this country is 421 words for snow.
3: Is it Norway?
0: It is not. It is not Norway, but thank you for giving it a try. Don from Carlisle. Hi, Don. How are you?
4: Good morning, RJ. I'm well, thank you. How are you?
0: I happen to be well as well. Thank you for asking. So, 421 words for snow.
4: Well, you said country, but I was thinking it was like the Inuit Eskimos in Alaska.
0: Negative. No, it's listed as a country in the trivia question. So, but no, but I can certainly see why you went there. No doubt about it. All right, Dave from New Holland. Hey, Dave, how are you?
5: I'm very good today, thank you.
0: Excelente. So, what are you thinking?
5: Scotland
0: is 100% correct. That's exactly right. So, 421 words for snow. And I wonder how many words they have for beer, because you've heard during the World Cup they've had so much that a lot of the places in Boston ran out of beer. So they're big on that, too. Well, here's the deal, Dave. I'm sending you and Holly, the morning show is sending you to see Santana and the Doobie Brothers Friday night, Hershey Park Stadium. Sound good to you?
5: Oh, it's fantastic.
0: Okay, you hang on, Holly. You'll get your vital signs now. Janice from Mannheim, I'll throw a question at you, but it's going to be for a $25 Visa gift card from Grandview Asset Management, not tickets, okay?
6: Okay.
0: All right. It's the other question. These never stop growing. What are they?
6: Fingernails,
0: no. But you went the right way in that it is our ears that I was looking for. So have a good one. 6:24.
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15: Everything kids love,

0: 6:28, 28 after. Today is National Census Day. Not in like counting people who live here, but your senses. You know, smell and hearing and blah, blah, blah. Blah, blah, blah. So with that in mind, that's where the ear thing came from. Your ears continue to grow. Okay. Part of the census quiz. But I want to do a warning. Now, you know, the TV stations always do, when it's hot, things to, you know.
1: Yeah, drink plenty of fluids. Yeah. Check on the elderly.
0: When it snows.
1: Dress in layers.
0: Yeah.
1: Check on the elderly.
0: Yeah, okay. Here's what you don't want to do. The morning show gives out stuff that's useful, though. Mm-hmm. Okay? That you don't hear everywhere else. Don't use a massage gun on your eyeballs.
2: Oh, that makes sense. Fair enough.
0: Man in Scotland in his 20s decided that he had floaters and stuff that he was seeing, and nobody seemed to be able to do anything about it. So he took a massage gun and massaged his eyeballs with it. And, yeah, but guess what?
3: What?
0: Nearly lost one of his senses.
2: Yeah.
0: Okay? Yeah.
2: I mean, what in somebody's mind thinks that that's a good idea? Let me take the massage gun, the heavy-hitting thing, into my eyeballs.
0: You ever, you know, in Harry Potter and movies like that where they open up a book and it's you know, 24 inches thick and it has everything under the sun in there in terms of spells and all that? If we were to write a book about stupid people, it would be how many feet high?
1: We'd have to sell it like encyclopedias.
0: Yeah.
1: You know, buy the whole set.
0: You'd have to, because there's no way you could get a book that thick. But you're right, Holly. Ooh. All right, it's 6:30.
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1: In York, 63 with sunshine in Harrisburg. There was a shooting last night in the city. It happened in the 1900 block of Walnut Street shortly before 9 p.m. Harrisburg police have not said if anyone was injured. Iran is denying claims by Vice President J.D. Vance that nuclear inspectors would be allowed back into their country. President Trump is backing his VP. He says the inspections will happen. Here's Fox's Christina Coleman.
7: The president also says major progress has been made following the U.S. military's actions against Iran. Meantime, Iran's president says discussions about the regime's missiles program is off the table. Also, the IDF says it killed two Hezbollah militants in southern Lebanon who crossed into the security zone. And Rubio went on to say that this is an issue that will be addressed at the appropriate time during these negotiations.
1: The Senate's passed the War Powers Resolution on Iran, marking the first time that both chambers of Congress have approved such a measure.
8: The Senate approved the House-passed resolution, which seeks to end the conflict without Congress declaring war or authorizing the use of military force. The Senate vote was 50-48, with four Republicans joining the majority of Democrats. The passage is mostly symbolic because it doesn't carry the force of law. I'm Mark Mayfield.
1: Things could get heated today between President Trump and Republicans when he heads up to Capitol Hill. White House correspondent John Decker says the Senate Majority Leader is in a tough spot because he lacks the votes to get the Save America Act over the finishing line, which the president is insisting on.
3: John Thune, who is a loyal Republican, who would love to see the president's agenda pass in every aspect, has said this to the president on many occasions, but the president, unfortunately, can't take no for an answer.
1: President Trump insists vandals were to blame for the algae-plagued state of the newly renovated reflecting pool in D.C. According to Trump, the vandals cut a 350-foot slit in the pool. When asked for evidence, he said you'll see it in court. New York Mayor Zohran Mamdani is cheering the results of yesterday's primary, saying the socialist movement had a great election night. Progressive Democrat Brad Lander won his primary for New York's 10th Congressional District. Tammy Trujillo.
9: He spoke to his supporters after the win.
10: Solidarity is the force that we need to vanquish Trump's fascism, to abolish ICE, and to stand up to the billionaires who are rigging our economy.
9: Lander was backed by Democratic Socialist and New York City Mayor Zohran Mamdani. He defeated incumbent Congressman Dan Goldman.
1: Sports, the Senators lost to Chesapeake 4-2. The Phillies scored 8 runs with 2 outs in the 9th inning last night to beat the Nationals 14-9. Brandon Marsh and Bryson Stott homered as part of the barrage. Edmundo Sosa led the team. He had 5 RBIs. The Orioles fell to the Angels 5-1. Seattle defeated the Pirates 3-2. At the World Cup, England and Ghana played a scoreless draw. Here's striker Harry Kane.
11: We've done enough to win the game. We just didn't have enough moments go our way. They're a good team. Compact made it difficult for us. Obviously, they're dangerous on the counterattack. I think we controlled that very well throughout the game.
1: Portugal over Uzbekistan 5-0. Croatia downed Panama 1-0, and Colombia beat Congo 1-0. Steve Knight says mostly sunny today, and we'll have a high of 82. Tonight, clear skies, low 60. Warmer tomorrow, mostly sunny, up to 86. For Friday, partly cloudy, scattered showers and thunderstorms, high 84. It is sunny, clear sky, 63 in Harrisburg currently. Coming up, it's back to RJ and the Breakfast Show from the L.B. 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
0: I'd like to start this Wednesday morning off by simply saying, yes, sir.
15: Yes, sir.
16: Well, the road rolls out like a welcome mat to a better place than the one we're at.
0: Coming to Hershey. Yes, sir.
15: Yes, sir.
16: I ain't got no kind of plan.
0: Stopping at Staples down there in Hershey beforehand because he was named after it. Yes, sir.
15: Yes, sir.
2: He's so good. It's going to be great tonight.
0: Yes, sir.
15: Yes, sir.
16: Saving for a rainy day.
0: Going to be nice and sunny, though.
16: Let's beat the storm and be on our way.
0: And they'll see daylight for a little bit.
16: It don't matter to me.
0: This would be the, third longest day of the year?
2: Is it?
0: third longest day of the year. Is it now we're going the other way, right?
1: We're losing, yeah. And pretty soon it'll be getting dark around 4 p.m. and snow will be blowing through the leafless trees.
2: You know what that means, Bill.
1: What's that? Christmas time.
2: You know what that means.
0: Spice, pumpkin spice.
2: Pumpkin spice season.
0: And all things nice.
1: Mm-hmm.
0: Yeah.
1: That's right.
0: Yeah, no doubt about it. Chris Stapleton tonight, huh?
2: Yeah.
0: All right. Very good.
15: Yes, sir.
0: Okay. So today, as I said, is National Senses Day, as in our five senses. And I already did a thing or two, but I thought I'd question you to see how much you actually know.
1: Okay.
0: So are you ready to go?
1: Yes.
0: What percentage of what we taste actually comes from smell? What percentage?
1: I'm going to say 25%.
2: Go higher. I'll go randomly 60%.
0: 80%.
1: Really?
0: Of what we taste actually comes from smell.
1: Our taste buds really need to get on that.
0: Yeah. How many basic tastes are humans generally allowed to detect or able to?
1: I'm going to say there's four.
2: Okay. Oh, like sweet, sour, that kind of thing?
0: Yeah, yeah, yeah.
2: Oh, okay, six.
0: All right, in between five, sweet, sour, salty, bitter, and umami. What is that?
1: Umami is like just savory.
0: Oh, okay.
2: Like chocolate?
1: No, that's sweet.
0: Mm.
2: Oh.
0: Okay. Which sense is most closely tied to memory?
1: Oh, smell.
0: Right. Yeah, we were on smell. So.
1: Yeah.
0: What color, switching to sight, what color do we see best in dark?
2: Yellow.
1: I'm going to say white.
0: Green.
1: Oh.
0: I had no idea. Did either of you? Well,
2: no,
0: obviously not.
2: No, I took a guess.
0: Yeah.
1: Is that why road signs are green?
0: Right. And which sense processes information the fastest?
2: Sight.
0: What are we on? Yeah, your eyeballs. What is the smallest bone in the human body?
2: Isn't it your eyeballs? Your like cornea or something like that.
0: We've switched to hearing.
2: Oh, never mind.
1: Your ear bone.
0: The stapes. The stapes in your ear, better known as the ear bone. Yeah. Let's see here. Let's go to touch. We know that the skin is the largest organ in the body, right? We knew that?
1: Yep.
0: Okay. Where do we have the highest density of touch receptors?
1: In the private parts?
2: Ew.
0: Well, I hadn't even thought about that.
1: It's not.
0: Yeah, that's very sensitive. No, the answer is your fingertips.
17: Like sex.
0: But it says your lips are also very sensitive. It doesn't say anything about,
1: okay.
0: South of the equator.
1: Sorry, Holly. I didn't mean to bring up a sore subject.
0: Yeah.
2: Ew.
0: What is the fastest sense in terms of reaction time? Well, we're on it. Touch.
1: Oh.
0: And that's true. You touch
1: like
0: something,
1: you touch something hot. Yeah.
0: You know, and right away. Bonus sixth sense questions from AI.
1: Okay.
0: And they all suck.
2: No. Wait, what is the sixth sense?
1: Is it dead people?
0: No, it's just extra questions like how many senses do humans actually have beyond the classic five?
2: Wait, what are the five again? Touch, smell, taste.
0: Yeah.
2: Hearing.
0: Often, eight to ten are recognized, including balance, pain, temperature, etc. So,
1: okay.
0: How many times do we blink per minute?
1: 50 times.
2: 30.
0: 15 to 20.
1: Yeah.
0: Your ears never stop growing. We had that. Humans can recognize thousands of different smells, blah, blah, blah. So the bottom line is, where would we be without our senses? Some people, unfortunately, deal with that.
2: Isn't that the age-old question? If you could do without one sense, what would it be?
1: Mm. Right, like this, they'll say, would you rather be blind or deaf? And of course, you know, if you've enjoyed both of those senses all your life, it's an impossible choice. But if you have to choose one,
0: deaf.
1: Not me.
0: No, I want to see.
1: I do. So do
0: I. Oh, yeah, yeah.
1: I also want to hear music.
0: Yeah, I get it. I get it. And you're such a radio guy that...
2: And hearing is also communication, right?
0: Yeah.
2: Not that sign language isn't important and
0: no, but
2: you can make it work, but hearing is such a form of communication.
0: Yeah, this is a heavy question.
2: I know.
0: And I have to tell you, during that one bout... Early, before COVID ever started, I don't know if you guys remember, I talked about how I had COVID before they knew what it was because it knocked me out for days, and I lost my taste, sense of taste and smell.
1: Right.
0: And I was able to live. I mean, food was not as enjoyable, but yet, you know.
1: Right.
2: Yeah. I don't know if I'd rather lose smell or taste, but based on that question that you had earlier that said that most of our taste comes from the smell, maybe I'd rather lose taste than smell.
0: That's the old crass joke, right?
1: What's that?
0: Why do farts smell?
1: Why?
0: So blind people can enjoy them too? Or deaf? Wasn't that it? That's what it was. Or not blind people, no. Deaf people. I forget. But we'd have to look up that joke.
15: I just don't get it.
0: I don't think we need to, do we?
1: No.
0: But you know what I was supposed to remind us of today?
1: Something about defecation, right?
0: A story of why pooping feels good, according to doctors.
1: Right.
0: But then Holly said you had a parallel story.
1: Well, shit. Actually.
0: We'll what? I was going to say, we'll do that at another break.
1: Okay. It's just odd because... She specifically told me the day before, don't ever bring that up again.
0: Oh.
1: And now I'm being told to bring it up again.
0: Yeah. By the way, Bill, okay, I put up on the Book of Faces, I had a squirrel sitting outside on my patio, right?
1: Yeah. On a cute little squirrel.
0: On its hind legs, sitting upright, right? 15 minutes.
1: Wow.
0: I mean, it wasn't a couple of seconds. It's like it was just, you know, enjoying the morning. I'm going to sit a spell. I'm going to take it in. If I had a cigarette, I might smoke it, but I don't. So I'm just going to sit here and hope that I, you know, have some nuts to fondle at some point, right?
1: Exactly right.
0: So I post on Facebook, look at this critter enjoying the Lord's day. And you know what Holly posts?
1: I can only imagine.
0: Ew.
1: Yeah.
2: Ew.
0: Ew. All right. Did we guffaw? We did.
1: Yeah.
0: All right. That's right. We did. All right. 6:45.
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0: 6:51. 9 minutes to go till 7. So, reading the reading Penn Live this morning, there's an article on there about the 18-year-old serviceman who was killed at Letterkenny when a gun discharged.
1: Mm-hmm.
0: And still to this day, what the article really showcases is we don't have answers. Now, when I say we don't have answers, his family doesn't have answers. But as a result, we don't either. And frankly, I don't care if the government or the military is involved. I think, God bless you.
1: Thank you.
0: I think that we should all have answers to things like this, no matter whether it is on a military installation in someone's neighborhood, whatever it is. If someone is killed, we need to know the story. Would you agree with that?
1: I 100% agree with this. I've seen this story, obviously, over the last, it's been a couple months.
0: Yeah, it's been.
1: And I just kept thinking, okay, tragic accident. But then there was like more to it that came, that has not come out. And why won't they just say?
0: Well, that's it. See, it says here in Penn Live, it's still unclear if the civilian contractor who shot Lopez will face any charges or repercussions. The civilian was qualified to train in firearms and was or is a police officer. A CID representative told the Lopez family. And I suspect, because it was a military facility and it was a current or former officer, that they're keeping that under wraps. But I don't know how you do that. I don't know how you don't have transparency. Look.
1: If it's a mistake, it's a mistake. If it's an accident, it's an accident. Now, if there's something nefarious here, then let us know.
0: Right. But it sounds like an accident. And it could have been, you know, they say this Sig Sauer pistol has a reputation and lawsuits against it for going off without anybody pulling the trigger. I don't know. All I know is this. There should be transparency here. Now, if anyone doubts that we back the police, how could you? You're not a listener to this show. We back the police in a big way here, including have been at rallies and all that. Okay? It's not a matter of that. It's a matter of, I don't care who you are, we need transparency. We need to know what goes on with this kind of stuff. And here we are, as you pointed out, all these months later, and there's still questions about what happened, and there were from the beginning. From the beginning. Now, switching topics, and this is really totally different. Do you know that in Chicago, the mayor has declared, let me just make sure that I'm getting the right thing here. The mayor has declared a trans femicide state of emergency. A trans femicide state of emergency. You know what trans femicide is?
1: I'm assuming that people are, you know, doing whatever they're doing against trans females.
0: It's really a murder, okay? Trans femicide is a murder. And he says that he has declared a state of emergency in Chicago.
1: Were there multiple murders?
0: Well, I went to AI and I said, how many murders have there been? How many transsexuals have been murdered in Chicago this year? It says the most recent reliable reporting indicates about one transgender. Now, it says about one. I don't know if it's a question about the person's sexuality or I don't know, except that he declared a state of emergency. And so far, and one of anybody is too many.
1: Right.
0: I don't know that that's a state of emergency. It's interesting the way politics goes. All right. News now.
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8: The first round of the NBA draft is in the books. Wizards selected BYU forward A.J. DeBonsa with the first overall pick.
9: This meant a lot to me. Obviously, me being number one throughout all my high school career, I definitely wanted to be a staple to be number one pick in the NBA draft and be in the same conversation with LeBron James, Cooper Flagg, Allen Iverson, guys like that.
8: Kansas guard Darren Peterson went second to the Jazz. Grizzlies grabbed Duke forward Cameron Boozer third overall. Bulls selected North Carolina's Caleb Wilson fourth. Illinois guard Keaton Wagler went to the Clippers to round out the top five. At the World Cup, Cristiano Ronaldo scored two goals to become the first player to score in six different World Cups as Portugal crushed Uzbekistan 5-0 in Houston. The Phillies exploded for eight runs, all with two outs in the ninth, to stun the Nationals 14-9 in D.C. That's sports. I'm Ronza Moss.
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10: Dig below the surface in central Mississippi, and odds are good you'll find a burnt orange color looking back up at you. It's called Yazoo clay, and there's one thing it's known for: wreaking havoc on anything buried in it.
11: It is the strangest, most destructive soil I've ever dug in before. You never get what you expect.
12: No.
13: In New York City, I'm Dave Anthony, Fox News. Voters picked three of them in Democratic primaries for Congress.
14: Solidarity is the force that we need to vanquish Trump's fascism. To abolish ICE. And to stand up to the billionaires.
13: Brad Lander defeated Congressman Dan Goldman by more than 30 points after getting support from socialist Mayor Zoran Mamdani. Claire Valdez also rode that endorsement to primary victory, and the third winner knocked out another incumbent, Congressman Adriano Espaillat.
15: The chair of the Hispanic Congressional Caucus loses his seat to Mamdani-backed Democratic socialist Daria Lisa Avila Chevalier. Chevalier wants to abolish ICE in prisons and says all deportations are wrong, even for convicted murderers. She led anti-Israel protests in Columbia University.
13: That's Fox's Brian Yenes. President Trump posted on Truth Social, "America the Beautiful will never be a communist country." A Republican he endorsed the other day in South Carolina won a runoff for governor.
16: I want to thank you, Mr. President.
13: Alan Wilson beat Pamela Yvette, who the president had also endorsed. Wilson will face Democrat Jermaine Johnson in November. In another Truth post, President Trump demanded oil companies stop gouging us at the pump, demanding gas prices fall as fast as oil prices have after the deal with Iran reopened shipping in the Strait of Hormuz. And speaking of that agreement that aims to prevent Iran from having nuclear weapons,
17: Iranian officials played down Vice President J.D. Vance's announcement that they'd agreed to allow in nuclear inspectors. But the UN's nuclear watchdog says Iranian statements are just politics.
18: This has been signed, has been agreed. This memorandum of understanding says explicitly that nuclear activities will be supervised by the IAEA.
17: Rafael.

0: Well, Grossi from the International Atomic Energy Agency. He won't confirm when inspections will start.
1: Fox's Jonathan Savage. The president also posted that the Senate approving a war powers resolution is meaningless. 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
12: Seven. The R.J. Harris Breakfast Show. Man, I'll tell you, that sky is so blue. It's unreal. Although it's not as blue here as it is other places in the world. Have you guys ever noted that?
13: Oh, yeah. I always love when I'm in the South. It just feels like the skies are bigger for some reason. I don't know why.
12: They're darker blue. So what is that, Bill? That's I forget what causes that, but there is a darker blue.
13: I didn't realize that the blue is different elsewhere.
12: Yeah, blue sky. I'm not saying every day that it is, but there are very darker blue skies. We'll have to.
13: I suppose it depends on the time of year, how much sunshine, where the sun angle is, that sort of thing.
12: And what's in the air.
13: And what's in the air.
12: Yeah, that kind of thing. Humidity, the whole schmigiggle. So.
14: I saw a shooting star on my way to work today.
12: Did you?
14: Yeah.
12: They're boss. I can't get enough of those.
13: Space is scary. Things just shooting around.
14: Yeah. I mean, where did it land?
12: Well, plus green things get off of spaceships, Bill.
13: Mm-hmm.
12: So that it does not frighten me, but it does frighten some people, you must admit. I have a request to story, even though it's very late.
13: And that's okay.
12: And, it's not a great story based on the headline. But
13: that's okay. But we don't care.
12: But it starts with Florida man, comma. Okay. Right?
13: Yes.
12: There is a nuance. It's Florida man, comma, 85, comma.
13: Yes.
12: Charged alongside accomplice after a 110 plus mile per hour street race.
13: Okay.
12: Okay.
13: Very good.
12: So 85 in street racing like that. So I thought that was pretty amazing.
14: Oh, boy.
12: Okay. One of my, we're guaranteed human here. We're guaranteed human here.
13: Yeah.
12: We're guaranteed human here. No, seriously. But one of my favorite actors of all time has just arranged for an AI audio company, 11 Labs, to clone his voice for a new audiobook version of Homer's The Odyssey. 93-year-old Michael Caine.
13: Okay.
14: Really?
12: Yeah.
14: He's good with it.
13: He doesn't feel like reading the whole book aloud, I guess.
12: 13 hours.
13: Yeah.
12: It's a 13-hour cinematic audiobook featuring a full cast of AI voices, music, and sound effects.
14: I'm surprised that he's into this because he would think I would put him on the side that are like, no AI.
12: It's hard to say. The guy is 90-some and is going to live on. Because I don't know what kind of I have no idea what kind of contract this is, but let's say that they can now use his voice. He'll live on forever.
14: Yeah.
12: Now that's a matter of whether you want to or not, right? And that's what it should be. It should be up to you whether or not you want your voice to live on, not even your estate. Because imagine if you say, no, when I'm gone, I'm gone. But the estate then 10 years later says, we have recordings of Dad.
13: Yeah. We can make a few bucks off this.
12: Right.
13: Let's go ahead anyway.
12: Yeah. That's where all this is, muddled, I think, is the way it goes. Okay. Wanted to mention Prime Day is going on now, right, Holly? We're in the throes of it.
14: Yeah, I haven't looked at anything yet.
12: Well, get this. I read an article this morning that Legos are being sold at up to 40% off on Prime.
13: That's amazing.
12: And not only are they being sold at up to 40% off, these are some of the most popular Lego kits that are very pricey. 40% off.
14: Yeah.
12: So I thought I'd mention that because Legos comes up 1,672 times per year on the show. So, all right, Bill, let's go fall.
13: Two people facing charges in Kentucky after drugs were allegedly found inside a vehicle.
12: Oh.
13: Police in Laurel County say they were called to a business following a report of a vehicle parked in an employee-only parking area. And there was a bag inside the car, which had some writing on it.
12: Writing?
13: Yeah, the writing was... definitely not a bag full of drugs.
14: Oh.
13: Which seems suspicious.
12: No, wait a minute.
14: That should throw people off.
12: It said definitely not a bag full of drugs.
13: Right.
12: Huh.
13: So if I was a cop, I'd say, oh, okay, well, then never mind.
12: Yeah.
13: But they didn't do that. Inside the vehicle, officers searched. And they found suspected narcotics and drug paraphernalia in the bag.
12: Do we know what kind of dope they had?
13: It doesn't say in this story.
12: Do we know if they had teeth? We can figure out if it's meth.
13: I'm not sure. Okay. 48-year-old Damon Bennett was arrested on an outstanding warrant for failure to appear, and 51-year-old Trisha Crowley was taken into custody on multiple charges.
12: Huh.
13: including giving an officer false identifying information.
15: Oh.
13: So the bag was false and her information was false.
15: They never do that. They always are honest about who they are, aren't they?
13: Very surprising. It is.
15: Yeah, it is. All right. It's a 7:15.
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0: C is like AOC. 721-21 after D. DAC is now running for Congress. She's not a member of Congress, but DAC may join OAC.
1: AOC.
0: AOC. Boy, I'm going to get all these initials confused. Now, I made
1: who
0: this
1: is DAC?
0: Well, I haven't heard anybody call her that yet, but you know what's coming. Dari Eliza Avila Chevalier or Chevalier. I'm not even sure how to pronounce her name, but she is a Democrat that trounced Representative Dan Goldman of the 10th District. She is in the Democratic Socialist of America, the DSA. So DAC and AOC are AOC is a member of the DSA. So AOC in the DSA with DAC. Do you have that?
1: Got it.
0: Here's what you need to know. These are our socialists who won in New York City. Another one won, too. And they'll probably win their districts. They've always been heavily Democratic. I don't see why that would change. So we may have one, if not two, AOCs joining AOC. But only DAC is a member of the DSA along with AOC. I don't think the other one is a member of the DSA. Here's what I think. These are people who have grown up wanting what everybody else made. That's what they want. They want us all who work to pay for their stuff. And the more stuff, the better. You know, when I was down at Aaron Esch's picnic, last Saturday, it was a guy from Italy there. I think I mentioned it to you. In his, I would say, late 20s. And he was telling us that Italy is not the same place anymore. And the reason is they take all the money that people make and they give it to others. And he talked about their version of the migrants that they're giving the money to. And I said, boy, that sounds familiar, you know.
1: It's terrifying.
0: Well, but in Italy, taxes are through the roof as a result of it. And that's what these people are. They want anybody who works to pay for all the stuff that they want. Whether it's free buses or whatever it is, it's free, free, free. Except that nothing is free. It's on our backs. What people ought to do who work is move out of New York, get jobs elsewhere. And I know it's happening anyway, but in mass, let them have it. Let them have it. Let them run expensive New York. Let's see how they do. Let's see how they do. We already know.
1: Without the moneymakers.
0: Without the moneymakers, you know. But that's what this is about, Democratic Socialist of America. You know, give us your money. I've always said, and one of my favorite things is when a liberal says, but I'm a fiscal conservative. And what I found, if a liberal is a fiscal conservative, and I said this on the air for years here, because I've known it for years, is I don't want to spend any of my money. I want to spend your money.
1: Mm-hmm.
0: Okay, that's what it means. 725.
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0: /7:28 Yeah, but guess what? When I was at Aaron Esch's and the Esch picnic on Saturday, he sent me home with two bottles of Coke, one for me, one for Bonnie, that came from his Coke machine, because he, like Tom Russell, really into Coke stuff, right? But I looked at the ingredients on the bottle, and it had real cane sugar. Can you imagine? I know it's out there, but...
10: Not hard to find.
0: I think this is the first time I've had it, though, because I don't drink much Coke anymore. As you know, it contributes heavily to my waistline, so I don't do it.
1: But every once in a while, ice-cold Coca-Cola pizza parlor kind of Coca-Cola with the, fountain soda.
0: Yeah, I like those. I love that. But I like a bottle of Coke, too. Mm-hmm. So I drank... this was a small 8-ounce bottle, but the bottom line is real cane sugar. But then I read today... that Mountain Dew, the Pepsi company, is coming out with Mountain Dew Throwback, real sugar, not high fructose, and I think it's out in a week or two. So
10: nobody in America asked for high fructose, this, that, and the other.
0: No,
10: it was just foisted upon us, like we had no choice.
0: No, that's right. It became the thing, and I'm glad it's going.
10: I've never heard anybody say, I've got a craving for high fructose syrup.
0: Well, do you see what M&M's do when they're dropping two colors for now?
1: Well, that's the red dye stuff, right?
0: Blue and brown, because they have not been able to come up with replacements for the dyes, but they're working on it. So it's not going to be permanent, they say. But get your blue and brown M&M's while you can, because they won't be around.
1: Do they taste any different? No, they do not.
0: Is that right? You mean with the new stuff?
1: No.
0: Well, I'm just saying, good.
1: But the different colors. Who cares if those colors don't exist?
0: Yeah.
10: They all change colors as soon as they enter your mouth, don't they?
0: Yeah, yeah. So get rid of the dyes. We're okay with all that. It's 7:30.
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10: 62 York, 65 in Harrisburg. A shooting last night in the city along the 1900 block of Walnut Street. Police in Harrisburg say it happened shortly before 9 p.m. They have not said if anybody was injured. President Trump's again warning Iran against obtaining a nuclear weapon as negotiations continue between the two countries.
13: Arriving in Pennsylvania Tuesday afternoon, Trump told reporters, "You want to see trouble? Let them have a nuclear weapon."
14: "We're doing very well with Iran. They've been decimated, and we're making a deal with them, and we'll see how that all goes."
13: In a Truth Social post, Trump said Iran has fully and completely agreed to nuclear inspections. Iran has pushed back and said there's no plans for inspectors to be at enrichment sites, while Trump called their claims false statements. Trump said he's agreed to allow the Strait of Hormuz to remain open, but said he could reinstate the blockade if needed. I'm Mark Mayfield.
10: Things may get heated today between President Trump and members of his own party when he travels up to Capitol Hill. White House correspondent John Decker says one of the topics on the table has been top of mind for Trump.
15: The president has expressed his displeasure with the Senate Majority Leader, John Thune, as it relates to one piece of legislation in particular. It's the Save America Act that would change the way that federal elections are conducted in this country.
10: Thune's resisted Trump's calls to abolish or suspend the filibuster in order to get it through, insisting the votes just aren't there. President Trump, meanwhile, insists that vandals were to blame for the algae-plagued state of the newly renovated reflecting pool in D.C. According to Trump, the vandals cut a 350-foot slit in the pool. When asked for evidence for that, he said, "Well, you'll see it in court." Defense attorneys and prosecutors made their closing arguments yesterday in the trial of the man accused of sparking one of the most destructive wildfires in L.A. history. Here's Fox's Kristen Goodwin.
16: Prosecutors telling the court Jonathan Rinderknecht was fueled by rage against the rich when he set a fire in the Pacific Palisades on New Year's Day 2025, citing an interview he had with investigators and cell phone data. Defense attorneys again arguing fireworks could have sparked the fire, stressing Rinderknecht tried to stop it by calling 911 when he saw it break out, and alleging he's a scapegoat for the L.A. Fire Department's failure to fully extinguish the initial inferno, which was put out but smoldered underground, reigniting days later amid high winds to become the Palisades Fire. The 30-year-old has pleaded not guilty to charges including destruction of property by means of fire. If convicted on all counts, he could face up to 45 years in federal prison.
10: The man's been sentenced to prison for a deadly DUI crash in Lancaster County last year. 31-year-old Luis Cruz faces up to 10 years behind bars after pleading guilty. The charge is stemming from the wreck last year in East Lampeter Township. Authorities say Cruz was intoxicated and going 20 miles per hour over the speed limit when he collided with another vehicle, killing the other driver. Sports: Senators lost to Chesapeake 4-2. The Phillies scored 8 runs with 2 outs in the 9th inning to beat the Nationals 14-9. The Orioles fell to the Angels. Seattle defeated the Pirates. At the World Cup, England and Ghana played a scoreless draw. Here's striker Harry Kane.
17: "We've done enough to win the game. We just didn't have enough moments go our way. They're a good team. Compact, made it difficult for us. Obviously, they're dangerous on the counter-attack. I think we controlled that very well throughout the game."
10: Wins yesterday at the World Cup for Portugal, Croatia, and Colombia. Steve Knight says mostly sunny today with a high of 82. Clear tonight, low 60 tomorrow, mostly sunny and a bit warmer, going up to 86 for the high. Currently sunshine, 65 degrees in Harrisburg. Coming up, it's back to RJ and the Breakfast Show from the L.B. 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
0: .736. 24 to go till 8 o'clock. It's the R.J. Harris Breakfast Show. And Holly in the groove playing a song about a train. Yeah. Good God, y'all. From New York City. All right. The reason she's doing that is Dwayne Hammaker from Guns Plus is on the phone. Good morning. How are you, sir?
18: Good morning, RJ. Good morning, Holly. Good morning, Bill.
0: Hey, and you're the, we should point out, the star of the Guns Plus radio show on every other Saturday at 4 p.m., correct?
18: Yes. We'll be on this weekend coming up, as a matter of fact.
0: All right. Sounds good. The reason I asked you to join me is the biggest story of the 250th so far is, you know, our version this year of the wagon train. Back in 76, the wagon train came through, and it was huge. And I lived in Phoenixville and had to go through Valley Forge every day, and it was just a magic time. This 250th, really, the wagon train is big boy 4014, the steam engine, is it not?
18: It is, and it's really exciting because it's coming right past Guns Plus.
0: Yeah, on the way out. Now, we know the kind of crowds that it has brought out every step of the way, but describe what is essentially across the street from you right there on 11 and 15.
18: Well, if you've ever been to Guns Plus, you know the railroad tracks are right across the road, and that's part of the old Middle Division of the Pennsylvania Railroad, which runs from Harrisburg to St. Louis Town. It goes further than that, but that part of the old Middle Division, the Big Boy 4014 on July the 8th is going to leave Enola at 9 a.m. and come right through there on its way back west to Cheyenne, Wyoming, where it's housed from the Union Pacific Railroad.
0: Yeah.
18: So we were able to put together an event to benefit the Zembo Shrine, which you've been graciously helping to publicize. And that morning, we're going to have a trackside viewing, and we're calling it Big Steam on the Old Middle Division.
0: Big Steam on the Old Middle Division. Okay, so essentially what's happening here, folks, is they're selling tickets so that you can be literally trackside at this event, trackside. So get great pictures and the whole bit. And the money goes to rebuild Zembo Shrine, which is a treasure here in Central PA. How do they get tickets? How much are they? And talk about the Henry Rifle quick.
18: Okay, so tickets are available at Guns Plus, at Leonard's Antiques, and at Minerva's Quill, or from any Zembo member of the Zembo Shrine. We only have, I think, after the weekend, about 20 tickets left. We've only printed 100 tickets. They're $100 each, or two for $150. And with that ticket, you get a chance to win a Henry commemorative 44 Magnum engraved for this event.
0: That's awesome.
18: The rifle was donated by Anthony Impreto from Henry, and the engraving's been donated from Rocky Mountain Firearms out in Colorado, and it's going to be a real special day. It's not going to take long. They say this thing comes through, and of course we have weather to deal with and all that good stuff, but bring your chair, bring your umbrella, and come out for a real historic event.
0: All right. It's going to be a sunny day. You want tickets, Guns Plus, Routes 11 and 15, Cove, Perry County, right?
18: Right on.
0: All right. I'll be listening on Saturday afternoon. Take care, and we'll see you soon, Dwayne.
18: Thank you, RJ. Have a great day.
0: You're welcome. You too. So, yeah, this is going to be exciting. You know, the big boy actually comes across the Rockville Bridge the day before, and we'll get a schedule for you as it goes to the Enola Yards, and they're saying that it will be out of sight at the Enola Yards so that there aren't a zillion people along 11 and 15, and they're going to do maintenance on it. They have a wash facility and a maintenance facility, so they're going to do some maintenance. They're going to clean it up, and then the next day is when it will head north and, you know, head up towards Guns Plus. So that's pretty exciting stuff, don't you think?
1: I told you that my friend's sister was in Cleveland when it went by, and her videos are just incredible. Like, it's pretty
19: Cleveland, Ohio.
1: It's pretty cool to see.
0: Yeah, no doubt about it. No doubt about it. All right, my idea the other day about picking up junk off the highway and doing a show where you rehab it.
10: Yeah.
0: And, okay, I want you to know that the next morning after the show, I went on 581. That chair that I talked about and the cushion, gone.
1: Oh, somebody went and got it.
10: Yeah.
0: Somebody, well.
10: It was like you advertised it.
0: Right, because there was, the other junk on the road was still around, okay? I mean, that chair was gone. But then I get off, and I was actually going over to Goodall Pools. And on the way back, I'm coming up Sporting Hill Road. The first thing I see on the side of the road is a free recliner. It's in pretty good shape, right?
10: Okay. Was there a sign on it that said free?
0: Yeah.
10: Okay.
0: So I go a few, maybe 50 feet, maybe 100 further. There's a couch, and it's pretty decent.
1: It's a whole living room.
0: Right, well, hold on. There's more than that. There's luxury or you know, outside stuff too. Because then I go another, again, this is all within a few hundred feet of each other. There's a patio chair out there. And you know what? It's decent. I'm thinking to myself, if you're a single guy,
1: oh yeah,
0: you've just come up with, you know, all you need to do is find a TV, right?
10: Yeah,
0: and go to Community Aid and get some pots and pans and dishes for about $10, and you know, Peter could do a whole apartment with stuff that people put out free.
1: Be a stinky apartment.
0: Well, no, wait a minute. You have to get this stuff before the storm. Okay.
10: Now, that's what I was thinking. When you see furniture, it's like, okay, that may be nice, but how long has it been out?
0: Well, but I must tell you, I saw not too long ago, meaning within the last month, somebody had a couch out, okay, and they had shrink wrap on it.
10: Okay.
0: Yeah, I think...
1: Well, that's courtesy.
0: Well, not only... Yeah, because I figure with shrink wrap, somebody's going to say, oh, that thing's okay. You know, without shrink wrap, you don't know if it was through a storm or not, really. Not right at first glance, right?
10: Yeah.
0: And that's when you get stinky. So, yeah, I don't know. I think there are shows here. There are cable TV shows here. We just have to figure out how to get them done. Okay, let's go fall.
10: Here's a requested story. This is about
0: hold on.
10: The...
0: Hold on, let me get... All right.
10: The Florida man, 85-year-old William Bosworth, was pulled over after he was clocked at 110 miles per hour on Route 48 in Lake County, Florida.
0: Wow.
10: 85 years of age. The other driver, they were street racing, a 57-year-old man.
1: Oh, my gosh.
10: He was doing, I think, 120. But anyway, here's part of the cop's conversation with the 85-year-old guy.
20: So is there any reason you guys are street racing? Because you're 110 and he's 125.
21: No, that guy, he swerved at me.
20: I was behind you guys since we came from off of Lees, out of Leesburg.
21: He swerved at me, and he shouldn't have done that.
20: Okay.
21: And, I am out just having a little ride in my favorite car.
0: Yeah.
21: And I'm not about to do anything with anybody, but when somebody swerves at me.
0: Hey.
10: He said later in the conversation.
0: In his little car, by the way. His little car.
10: Later in the conversation, he said, I wasn't street racing. Now, meanwhile, he was doing 110 in a 40-mile-per-hour zone.
0: Against a guy doing, what was it?
10: 125.
0: Yeah.
1: He swerved at him, and that was game on.
0: That was a challenge, man. Right there. You don't swerve on
10: No, you don't do that.
0: 745.
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0: So 7:51, 9 to go until 8 o'clock. Wayne from Guns Plus went to Chicago last night. I should ask him how it was. I knew a few people that went to Chicago last night. The concert, that is, of course.
1: Oh, I was thinking, why was he in Chicago last night?
0: No, when I first saw his text this morning, he texted me back, and I saw Chicago. I thought he was in Chicago, then I saw the concert. Stacey Garrity has challenged the governor, Josh Shapiro, to 7 debates, one in each of the biggest metropolitan areas of the state. So it would be here, Pittsburgh, Philadelphia, Allentown, Bethlehem, Easton, up in the Erie area, and then the northeast part of the state, the whole bit. And he will probably want to do none. So he's, you know, technically speaking, ahead in the polls. He will probably want to do none. Wouldn't it be something if he actually did 7?
1: I guarantee he'll do 3, but it's going to be probably Pittsburgh, Philly, and maybe...
0: No?
1: I don't think he'll do one here. I think he'll do one like Allentown, Bethlehem, Easton area.
0: Right.
1: He's going to do the 3rd.
0: But you think he's going to do 3?
1: 2 for sure. He's going to do Pittsburgh and Philadelphia.
0: Okay.
1: I would think.
0: Yeah. Department of Energy announced Tuesday that it will provide $17.5 billion in loans to strengthen the nation's nuclear power supply chain and support 5 major energy products. Each loan recipient will finance 2 large-scale nuclear reactors expected to begin construction by 2030. That's fast for a nuke plant. The projects will be jointly owned by Westinghouse Electric Company. Boy, you know, how long have they been around? And its utility partners. So finally, we're doing something in a bigger way to build plants. We need to do more. That's just the beginning. The reason is a lot of our plants are aged and they want to shut them down to begin with, many times because of age and what have you.
1: Mm-hmm.
0: So we need to fix it, and we need to get a bunch of them going, don't you think?
1: Yeah. I mean, and I like that, you know, a power company's buying it, right?
0: Yeah. Senate approved a War Powers Resolution yesterday that means nothing, but it was a 50-48 vote. They said that more Republicans voted for it this time, well, not too many, and John Fetterman voted against it. So the Democrat, once again, goes in the face of the party and votes against it. So that's pretty much the story on that. I went to AI and asked about the War Powers Act because a lot of people believe that only this happens to Donald Trump and that's all. And that's not true.
1: Yeah, that's not true.
0: I remembered, even back to being a kid, that it's been tried. And a situation where the War Powers Act could apply, 100 to 170. Times Congress seriously raised or debated it, 20 to 40.
1: Oh.
0: Times Congress formally acted, 5 to 10. Times War Power Act clearly constrained or stopped conflict, 0 to 2. And I have the whole history of it, which we're not going to get into, but Cambodia, Vietnam, and, you know, this, that, and the other thing. Even the Mayaguez incident with Gerald Ford in 75, where that was, you weren't born, but a rescue operation in Cambodia, where they had one of our boats, and we went in to get Ford, you know, went in and got it, okay,
1: mm-hmm.
0: and was criticized for doing it. By the way, I met one of the veterans who was on that ship when we were in Hawaii. An older man had a Mayaguez hat on.
1: Mm-hmm.
0: And I said, I remember the Mayaguez incident and all that. He goes, you do?
1: Uh-huh.
0: I said, yeah. He goes, nobody remembers that. I said, I remember it very well. Gerald Ford went in to, you know, send people to get you. Yeah. I had a nice conversation with that man. Always do with vets. But it's something to run into. It's one ship that was involved in 75 and to run into somebody from it. So
1: history we should know.
0: Yeah. All right, news next. Hang on.
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8: 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By redesigning roads and prioritizing safety, we're working towards zero traffic deaths. This is Vision Zero. 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

0: movement. It was the beginning.
1: They're pushing to abolish ICE and overhaul the Democratic Party. And one of those shocking wins to some people would have been Darylisa Chevalier. She beat out a five-term Democratic incumbent, Adriano Espaillat. He was actually the first illegal migrant to be a member of Congress, later getting his green card and being able to be here in the United States.
2: Fox's Alexis McAdams, another winner, Brad Lander, ousts another Democratic congressman, Dan Goldman. The Senate has joined the House approving a war powers resolution attempting to limit President Trump's actions in Iran. Democratic Senate Leader Chuck Schumer says,
3: "This war is disgusting and we hate it and it should be ended immediately."
2: But in a Truth Social post, the president called it meaningless and four Republicans who voted for it losers, something he'll get a chance to talk to them about at a GOP Senate lunch today.
4: Although the White House says the war powers resolution that was approved by Congress holds no significance, it will be the first time that he faces some members of Congress after they voted to withdraw U.S. forces from the region. The president is also dismissing Iran's denial that they've agreed to nuclear inspections, saying they're wrong and they know they're wrong and inspectors will be deployed at the appropriate time.
2: Fox's Jackie Heinrich at the White House. The head of the UN's atomic watchdog said today the U.S. is right. The agreement does call for nuclear inspections, but an Iranian diplomat just responded saying that's only after a final deal is reached as nuclear talks continue. The president also just posted the Strait of Hormuz is open for oil and other shipping, Iran not charging ships. And now another potential problem. The Israeli defense minister said they won't get out of Lebanon, even if the U.S. demands it. They lost another attack on Hezbollah. 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
4: No reports of any injuries. A shooting investigation, though, is underway in Harrisburg. There was a call for shots fired incident to the 1900 block of Walnut Street last night. The search continues for a second suspect in York in a deadly shooting of a teenager there last month. 17-year-old Kevion Hsu and 15-year-old Troy Brown are charged in the shooting death of 15-year-old Dyqual Harris at Penn Park on May 5th. The 17-year-old has not been found yet. The Harrisburg School Board of Directors will vote on a tax hike when they hold a budget meeting next Tuesday. Here's CBS 21's Fatima Moen.
5: The district is now presenting a budget that sees a tax increase of 1.5%. Earlier suggestions were around 3%. Now, Dr. Marcia Stokes, the district's chief financial advisor, shared that the majority of funds are going towards employee salaries and purchased services, which can include costs of student transportation.
4: Sports: Senators lost to Chesapeake 4-2 last night. The Phillies scored 8 runs with 2 outs in the ninth inning to stun the Nationals 14-9. Jesus Luzardo says it was certainly a great win.
6: Team like that, young, they're gonna grind you out, and you know, it took for us to grind them out as well. You know, go down and you know, fight all the way back and then in the eighth, and then come back again, do it in the ninth.
4: The Orioles fell to the Angels. Seattle defeated the Pirates at the World Cup. England and Ghana played a scoreless draw. There were wins for Portugal, Croatia, and Colombia. Steve Knight says mostly sunny and a high of 82. It's 65 currently. Coming up, back to RJ and the Breakfast Show from the LB Smith Ford Lincoln Studios at WHP.
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0: Chicago at Hershey last night, and quite a few people I know were there. Chicago, the last time I saw Chicago was at Hershey. The time before it was Alpine Valley between Chicago and Milwaukee. Baby, what a big surprise. Your favorite Chicago song?
1: I think so.
0: You know what mine is, Bill? You
2: must
0: know.
2: What's that?
0: Does anybody really know what time it is? Oh, man. Holly, will you play that for me before the end of the show?
1: Bill, what's your favorite?
2: My favorite Chicago song?
1: Do you have one?
2: I do have one.
1: Okay.
3: Do you want to know what it is?
1: Yeah.
0: Nine? All right. What are you bringing up?
2: No. Feeling Stronger Every Day is by far the best Chicago song ever written.
0: What were you reaching for?
2: Oh, I was just in the middle of doing something else. I apologize.
0: Oh, no. I thought you
2: I should put my full concentration on this program.
0: No, you don't need to. You don't need to. None of us need to. Why would we do that?
1: Why start now, everybody? Yeah, why start now?
2: Feeling stronger every day.
0: Look, that's a great song.
2: Yeah.
0: It's awesome I announced song. That I was, I checked out for July 4th holiday this morning at 6 a.m. I'm gone. History. You know, my mind is not elsewhere, but elsewhere.
1: Yeah,
0: you know what I'm saying?
1: We're going to need you for a few more days here.
0: Yeah, so I'll stay.
1: Hang in there.
0: I'll stay. In fact, I have to tell you, Chicago is, I only have a handful of albums anymore. Vinyl.
1: Albums.
0: Albums. And I have, I think three Chicago albums.
2: Yeah.
0: Yeah. And then a few Beatles albums. And, I think that's about it, honestly. I don't think I have any other albums anymore.
1: Every time I've ever seen Chicago, and I've seen them quite a few times, I'm always, especially this last time, I think it was Chicago and Earth, Wind, and Fire, and then they all were out on stage together, and I kept thinking, how many people can they get on one stage? Because Chicago's a gigantic band. Gigantic band.
0: Yeah.
1: And then Earth, Wind, and Fire is a gigantic band. There was like 50 people on the stage. It was awesome. But
0: Chicago was one of the first bands I ever saw in my life, and they were still the Chicago Transit Authority. And it was at Albright College. I saw Joe Cocker and the Mad Dogs and Englishmen there, too. So that was quite the venue back in the day. What a great band. How many records have they sold? I just say, when you look at what the Eagles have sold, okay, Chicago's not there, but man, oh, man, album after album, hit after hit.
1: I bet you they're not far off.
0: Yeah. I don't know. You'd have to check. A man in the UCK was sentenced to pirating. What did he pirate? Okay. TV show. Holly?
1: All right. I have no idea.
0: Burning and selling pirated CDs.
1: Oh.
0: In 2026.
2: Wow.
1: Oh.
0: Okay.
1: Didn't realize that was a thing.
2: Yeah.
1: Did anybody buy them?
2: Yeah. Does anybody really care?
0: Somebody must care. Here's why. He got a 2-year suspended prison sentence and will need to do 250 hours of community service. And he's expressly forbidden from handing out mixtapes during it.
1: Okay? Is he allowed on Napster still?
0: Napster.
2: I mean, how many did he sell?
0: It does not say here, Bill.
2: Because if it was like, okay, I can understand if he was like doing tens of thousands of sales.
0: Yeah.
2: Okay. But if he's like just making copies for his friends or whatever.
0: I don't think, well, he was selling them.
2: Yeah, I get that.
0: Okay, so the bottom line is not many. How many could he sell?
2: I don't know. Probably not much.
0: Let's just say he was incredibly popular and, you know, had a big clientele. 100?
1: Right.
0: 100? Not more.
1: What are people doing with them?
0: Yeah,
1: though?
0: But I saw this and I thought, okay, 2026, pirating CDs. This guy goes down.
1: For all the cars that play CDs.
0: Yeah, dumb criminal. 814.
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18: Out in the sky.
0: Wow.
18: It's going to be that nice here today. Now, the clouds will be back tomorrow. Highs today will be in the mid-80s with the low humidity, so really enjoy Any rain tomorrow holds off until late in the day, like after 4 p.m. and into the evening hours. So much of the day will be dry. Friday looks a bit cloudy, but I think it's mainly dry. Stray shower here and there. But beyond that, outdoor plans on Friday, I think, for the most part, look okay. And weekend looks pretty decent with highs in the mid to low 80s.
0: All right, we'll take that. Why is the sky bluer in certain areas than it is here? You know, certain areas of the world.
18: Yeah, well, certain areas... You know, we fight, it's called continentality, and we fight a little bit more cloud cover than other parts of the country, RJ.
0: Roger that. All right, my man. Talk to you later.
18: See ya.
0: Lancaster and York, 65-67 in Harrisburg, WHP 580, where it is 820.
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20: This chick is walking down the street. All right, keep that going. I'm telling the story here. Somebody comes up and says, you know what time it is? And, you know. And then the rest of the song started to unfold. And it became this one. Did I summarize that, Bill?
2: Pretty good, yeah. Absolutely right.
20: Right, hold on. Hold on, here we go. Why do you keep wanting to turn it down? Let it go. All right. All right, come on. She's getting her steps on her Apple iWatch as she's talking about here, right here.
21: As I was walking down the street one day, a man came.
0: Oh, I thought it was a woman. I'm all for Hoodstone.
1: Your favorite song.
0: On the order of, well, favorite Chicago. Yeah. And I said, listen, I have 4,000 steps so far today. And because what's on your watch is different than it used to be. Not necessarily, but yet for a lot of people it is, isn't it?
2: That's a good song to play, you know, because he's like, who really cares about time?
0: That's right.
2: It's a good song to play after you've listened to Pink Floyd in Time, where they talk about, you know, you're getting shorter of breath and another day closer to death.
0: I have a different perspective on it.
2: Yeah. Right?
0: Who cares what time it is if you've sold a zillion albums and you're a multimillionaire?
2: Well, that's true
0: as
2: well.
0: Who cares?
1: Over 100 million albums.
0: Yeah, how many?
1: Over 100 million.
0: 100 million. Ooh. All right, Bill, let's go fall.
2: New questions arising about GLP-1 weight loss drugs and its potential to be used as a performance-enhancing medication.
0: Well...
2: The weight loss drugs have become a popular health topic, but the focus on whether they can give an athlete a competitive edge stems from Serena Williams' official return to tennis after 4 years off. The 23-time Grand Slam-winning superstar admitted to using GLP-1 medication to get back in shape. She's dropped 30 pounds. When asked to weigh in, get it, on the matter during a Monday interview with Chris Cuomo, fitness expert Jillian Michaels and Patrick McEnroe said they don't believe the medication will enhance the athlete's performance.
0: Well,
2: now, of course, other people might have different opinions about that.
1: Well, it
0: not
1: does. Her.
0: Well, what's that?
1: Not tennis players. They work out constantly.
0: It does not matter because it's not on the list of things that are not acceptable to my knowledge.
2: Correct.
0: Right. Okay.
2: No, there's nothing. She's not going to get kicked out or anything from Wimbledon for this. It's just a question.
0: Yeah.
2: Is it an unfair advantage, et cetera, that kind of thing.
0: Okay. So I saw a thing the other day, an article that said, and I just saw the headline. It said, violent side effects of GLPs, and meaning like you're going to be a violent person. Okay.
2: Okay.
0: But I did a search on it, and they say there's no strong evidence of that at all. There's just things like nausea, vomiting, diarrhea, constipation, stomach pain, bloating, fatigue, dizziness. What drug does not have all of those?
2: Right.
0: In it, you know, I mean, when you see what TV, tell your doctor, you know, that kind of thing. Serious side effects. Rare but real are pancreatitis, gallbladder problems, severe stomach slowing, kidney issues from dehydration, possible thyroid tumor risk. I had seen that.
1: Uh-huh. That I had seen too.
0: What's that? Yeah, I've seen that before. So, but here again, almost anything has it. Here are some of the other things that have been reported. Anxiety, depression, mood changes, irritability, emotional flatness. So I guess you don't care, right?
2: Right.
0: Rare reports of suicidal thoughts. So,
2: well, I mean, if you experience negative side effects from any drug,
0: yeah,
2: immediately call your doctor and discuss it, see what they want to do.
0: And there are many, you know, when we went through all this stuff, there are many that cause that, you know, and most don't get it, right? They don't get the side effects, but some do. When it comes down to it, if the majority of people were likely to have those side effects, I don't think the drug would be approved, right? You would hope not.
2: No, it wouldn't. If it's a certain amount, I would think it's not a side effect. It becomes an effect.
0: A norm. Right? A norm. That's,
2: I mean,
0: right.
2: There's a side effect to going to work in the morning. You could be in a car accident.
0: Exactly.
2: There's a chance of that.
0: Yeah. All right. It is 8:25.
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0: Eight twenty-eight after. They say that 72 million going to travel this July 4th Independence Day holiday, 250th of America.
1: Oh, I believe that.
0: 10 worst states for road trips are Rhode Island, Delaware, Connecticut, California, Maryland, Vermont, Massachusetts, New Mexico, Montana, and New Hampshire.
2: A lot of states around here, huh?
0: Yep. Now, is Pennsylvania in the top 10 best summer road trips.
2: No.
0: It's based on cost, safety, and how many attractions or activities there are like.
2: Well,
0: for national parks, amusement parks, beaches, lakes, scenic drives.
2: For scenic drives and amusement parks, we do pretty well. So maybe we're in the top 20, I'll say.
0: In the top 20, we are. Pennsylvania comes in. We are in the top 20. In that we come in at number 12.
1: Really?
0: In the survey.
2: If we just had a couple more beaches, we would have cracked the top 10.
0: Well, get this. Number one, Minnesota.
2: Yeah.
0: A lot of lakes.
2: A lot of lakes. Yeah. 10,000 plus, I'm told.
0: Number two, Utah. That's got a big lake.
2: It
0: and,
2: sure does.
0: And look at Bryce Canyon, the Arches, Zion. I mean, you go down the list and it's breathtaking. Louisiana is number three.
1: Interesting.
2: How much of that is based on New Orleans?
0: Well, it's got to be New Orleans and the coast. I mean, it does have some nice coastline, right?
1: Oh, my gosh, yeah.
0: So they have to have some. But Mississippi right next door is number 36, Alabama 37. So it's surrounded. Texas, number six.
1: Apparently, they really like the Gulf Coast.
0: Yeah. And if you like potatoes, Idaho, just a tick above us, number 11.
2: Okay.
0: All right. It is 8:30.
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2: York, and we have 67 with sunshine in Harrisburg. Police in the city looking into a shooting that happened last night in the 1900 block of Walnut Street. It happened shortly before 9 p.m. There's been no word officially about anybody being injured in that shooting. Iran's denying claims by Vice President J.D. Vance that nuclear inspectors could be allowed back into the country. President Trump is disputing Iran's claims about all that and says that the inspections will happen. Here's Fox's Christina Coleman.
13: The president also says major progress has been made following the U.S. military's actions against Iran. Meantime, Iran's president says discussions about the regime's missiles program is off the table. Also, the IDF says it killed two Hezbollah militants in southern Lebanon who crossed into the security zone. And Rubio went on to say that this is an issue that will be addressed at the appropriate time during these negotiations.
2: Meanwhile, the Senate's passed the War Powers Resolution on Iran, marking the first time that both chambers of Congress approved such a measure.
14: The Senate approved the House-passed resolution, which seeks to end the conflict without Congress declaring war or authorizing the use of military force. The Senate vote was 50-48, with four Republicans joining the majority of Democrats. The passage is mostly symbolic because it doesn't carry the force of law. I'm Mark Kneefield.
2: President Trump today heads to Capitol Hill to meet with fellow Republicans. White House correspondent John Decker says that Senate Majority Leader there is in a tough spot because he's lacking the votes he needs to get the Save America Act over the finishing line, which is one of the president's main priorities.
27: John Thune, who is a loyal Republican who would love to see the president's agenda pass in every aspect, has said this to the president on many occasions, but the president, unfortunately, can take no for an answer.
2: President Trump insists that vandals were to blame for the algae-plagued state of the newly renovated reflection pool in D.C. According to Trump, the vandals cut a 350-foot slit in the pool. When asked for evidence for all that, he said, "You'll see it in court." Tiger Woods has made his first public appearance since getting out of rehab.
5: The 50-year-old golfer was charged with suspicion of driving under the influence in March after being involved in a rollover car accident on the Florida coast and was given the option of rehabilitation. TMZ says he's been getting rehab in Switzerland since early April and returned to Florida briefly last month to support his girlfriend, Vanessa Trump, during her breast cancer treatment. Woods finished rehab about 2 weeks ago and made his first public appearance on Tuesday when he delivered remarks at a PGA Tour event in Connecticut. I'm Tammy Trujillo.
2: Sports baseball, the Senators lost to Chesapeake 4-2. The Phillies scored 8 runs with 2 outs in the ninth inning to beat the Nationals 14-9. It was the Orioles falling to the Angels and Seattle defeated the Pirates. At the World Cup, England and Ghana played to a scoreless draw. Striker Harry Kane.
15: We've done enough to win the game. We just didn't have enough moments go our way. They're a good team, compact, made it difficult for us. Obviously, they're dangerous on the counterattack. I think we controlled that very well throughout the game.
2: It was Portugal over Uzbekistan 5-0, Croatia down Panama 1-0, and Colombia beat Congo 1-0. Steve Knight says, mostly sunny today and nice, up to 82. Tonight, clear skies dropping down to 60. Tomorrow, mostly sunny, 86. For Friday, partly cloudy with some scattered showers, maybe some thunderstorms as well, high 84, 67. Bright sunshine in Harrisburg coming up. 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
0: Yeah. 836.

0: that right? Her name is Winehouse. I know it. I just I just wanted to go through a couple of offers that you could have different options for the bar. Okay? That's all. 8:37:23 to go to 9 o'clock. Does sound like I checked out, doesn't it? I mean,
1: a little bit.
0: Yeah. Okay, hypothetical online question asked it of 4,000 people. 4,000. Which would you choose? You become 10% happier, 20% luckier, you age 30% slower, you become 40% prettier or hotter, you get paid 50% more money for your job, or you become 60% better at any sport. Mm-hmm. Which do you choose?
1: What was the first one?
2: The happier one was
0: 10% happier. You become 10% happier.
1: Jeez.
0: You become 20% luckier. You age 30% slower. 40% prettier or hotter. I have a problem with that. I already have enough women chasing me. I don't want to fend off more.
2: What happens if you've already maxed out in that?
0: Yeah, exactly. That's exactly right.
2: Well, I would say I'd go with the luckier one. And I think,
0: what about the 50% more for your job or 60% better at any sport?
2: No. I mean, I'm almost 60 years old.
1: I'm not trying to play professional sports.
2: Okay. I mean, maybe if I was like 19. But with 20% luckier, I think that would lead to the 10% happier. So I think I would get two birds with one stone on that one.
0: I would take 30% aging slower. Here's why. I'm already happy and upbeat the majority of the time. Am I not, Holly?
1: Yeah, you're happy.
0: Yeah. 20% luckier. Well, I'm not lucky. I don't win a lot of stuff. I don't think 20% is going to help me a great deal. The 40% prettier or hotter, we've already been over, right?
2: You've maxed out. You can't be 110% of something.
0: Right. 50% more money for your job. Not now. Not now. Here's why.
1: What do I have to do for that?
0: If I wanted to, I could retire tomorrow because I planned accordingly and all that. I'm not rich, but I'm just saying 50% for the few years that I'm going to be on the air yet is not enough to, you know, I'd rather age slower. 60% better at any sport. So that still makes me only 60% good at a sport because I'm not good at any now. There's not one that I'm good at. So that means that if I go out golfing, I'm still 60%. That's it. What?
1: I was just wondering which sport you would pick. I mean, other than beach volleyball.
0: If I had to pick a sport that I wanted to really be good at, now don't either of you laugh, okay?
2: Okay, I won't laugh.
1: Luge.
0: Basketball.
2: That wasn't me.
0: Yeah, basketball.
1: I'm not trying not to laugh.
0: No, that would be great. And I'll tell you one of my goals, and I looked at their schedule, and we don't have any WNBA teams around here, okay?
2: Not yet.
0: I want to see the Fever play. I want to see Caitlin and the rest of the women. When you look at that team and how she throws she's, you know, the Patrick Mahomes of, although he doesn't do it as much as he used to. But remember when he first started, he flipped that football every which way. You don't see it as much as you used to anymore. Huh. But she throws that ball to her. And a lot of times it's not her making the shots. It's her making the shots through somebody else, meaning she gets to the ball to them, and the other players of the other team have no clue.
1: Yeah, she's incredible.
0: She's incredible.
3: Shot clock out of six. Williams for three. Yes!
0: But Sophie Cunningham, the rest of the team is great, so I'd really like to go see them. But basketball is what I would choose, and I know that surprises all of you, right?
2: I don't know if I'm surprised or not surprised. I just have no opinion about that.
0: Yeah.
2: I just think it, okay.
0: I just think it would be great
2: to be. As Hollywood say, you do you.
0: Yeah, yeah. Well, Lord knows I'd have to take a supplement that would make me grow about 2 feet, right?
2: Yeah.
1: I guess I'm surprised you didn't pick shot put, you know, because you were on the Olympic team at one point.
0: When you already are and have been an alternate on the 1976 Olympic team for shot put. I'm already there. I don't need to be better.
1: Yeah,
0: you know,
1: makes sense.
0: At it. So, another survey has asked, this is how you can check, you tell I checked out. Another survey asked people to share the worst first names they've ever heard. And some of these I just don't understand, okay? A, B, C, D, E, pronounced Absuddy. Absuddy. Okay. All right. I get that one. Lester.
2: Lester's an okay name.
0: Yeah, that's what I thought too. The name was spelled ESPN, but the kids called Espen.
1: Espen.
0: Espen. Okay. Ursula. Little Mermaid ruined it, they say. Uh-huh. I've never met an Ursula. Have either of you?
1: Nope.
2: No.
0: Okay.
2: And I'll have to say that the Little Mermaid did not spoil it for me.
0: All right. And Marvin. Marvin, are you kidding? It's not a common name, but I've known Marvins, and we have Marvin Gaye. You could go down, you know, mm-hmm. We have famous Marvins. Lee Marvin. Well, yep. That's not a first name.
2: Right, but still.
0: Okay, Bertha.
2: Hey, Bertha just sounds like an old fat lady to me. Yeah,
0: right.
2: In my head.
0: What
1: big,
0: about
1: Big Bertha?
0: What about Beulah?
1: Big Beulah.
2: Kind of the same thing.
0: I think that's the ranch owner's name on Dutton Ranch. Yeah. So Beulah.
2: Yeah, but
0: is
2: what
0: it.
2: Year does that take place?
0: Connor's over there shaking his head. He's going to do the last break. Nevaeh, which is heaven backwards.
2: Okay.
1: Yeah, Nevaeh.
0: Archibald. Yeah, I haven't.
1: Archie.
0: Remember Archibald Cox, Bill?
2: Yeah, of course.
0: That was quite the name, wasn't it?
2: Yeah.
0: Archibald Cox. All right. Mulva, M-U-L-V-A.
1: That's a terrible name.
0: Yeah. And here's another one like Lester that I don't quite understand. Todd. What's wrong with Todd?
2: Nothing.
1: I know lots of Todds.
0: Yeah, I thought so, too. So Todd and Lester. Bertha, you know. Sounds just Marvin say, yeah, I don't know, but it's a survey, so it goes. Bill, let's go fall.
2: A St. Louis firefighter has been placed on leave after a disturbing incident at Lambert Airport. That's the I think the big airport in St. Louis. Mm. The man allegedly defecated into a box inside a food storage area in Terminal 2.
0: Well, okay,
2: this happened on June 10th.
0: Yeah.
2: Terminal 2's food storage area is operated.
0: Don't take the chocolate mousse if they offer it to you.
2: It's operated by the concessionaire HMS Host. Uh-huh. I guess they do that in a lot of airports. The firefighter was apparently caught on security footage. So far, no charges have been filed. All the food in the area where this happened has been disposed of.
0: Would you
2: seems like a waste to me.
0: Would you like your poop with or without corn?
2: Mm-hmm, right, exactly.
0: It's 8:45.
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0: Nine to go until 9 o'clock. Hey, Bill.
2: Yeah.
0: Guess on a guess on account of what?
24: Because on the Connor, you want to know why?
0: Connor's in for Holly last break.
2: Heard you mention that was going to happen. Where did Holly have to go?
0: She went to Muzz. Took Mia to get her driver's test. That's why the Jeep was here today. So she's going to get Mia.
24: My little daughter.
0: Yeah. So, but I was just teaching Connor the flick because I put my hand up and he started the commercial. But then I said, no. Off the air, I said, you got to wait for the flick. Right. Now you understand what
25: I jumped
0: that
25: the
0: is.
25: Gun a little too quick on that one.
0: Yeah, you're okay, though, Connor.
2: The hand goes up. It's like, stand by.
0: I worked for a guy in Lebanon, Bill Sullivan, who, oddly enough, was a personality here on WHP decades and decades and decades ago. He went on to buy his own little radio station in Lebanon, WAHT, okay? But he was an old line radio guy. And Bill, as you probably know, they had all these hand signals. In fact, there used to be a book with these, a little book with these hand signals in, right?
2: Yeah.
0: And he would do a Christmas show every year. The owner would come on at 9 o'clock, and from 9 to 9:30, he would tell a Christmas show. And we all made fun of him, by the way, and he knew we made fun of him. You know, because the Christmas thing was, little baby Connor opened his eyes, you know, and he's doing this really colorful thing, right?
2: Uh-huh.
0: But he insisted, before I ever ran the show, that I had to learn all these signals.
2: How many were there?
0: And probably a good dozen that he used.
2: Wow.
0: And he even had one for turning up the volume where he would swirl his hands upwards in a circle and all this. And it was really in the book. It's what they used back in the old days of theatrical radio.
2: Right. This isn't something he made up.
0: No.
2: Yeah.
0: No. He used it here at WHP back in the day when they had engineers. And you had to flick the engineer to let them know what was going on, or turn the level up, turn it down, and all that kind of stuff. So, Connor, you know, we'll bring all that stuff back. You're doing well?
1: Yeah. Oh, yeah. Fine. Doing fine.
0: Okay. That's good. Bill, you said that we're all going to be replaced by robots.
2: Right. Well, AI, robots, whatever, at some point.
0: How about this one? Humanoid robots spotted begging on the streets of China. And this is not made up.
2: Wow.
0: They say they have their heads lowered, and as people walk by, they are heard uttering in Chinese and Mandarin things like, I have no money to charge my phone. Please pay my electric bill. And another robot was seen with an LED display reading, desperately need electricity fees.
2: You see, literally no job can't be done by AI or a robot or computer.
0: Yeah. And they don't need a sign, a cardboard sign, because they have an LED display. Isn't that efficient or what?
2: Very efficient.
0: How much are tater tots at Miami Gardens for the FIFA World Cup tater tots? It says a tray of them.
2: I'm going to say $18.
0: Okay, Connor, how much for a tray of tater tots?
1: $15.
0: $75.
2: What?
0: $75. you can enjoy an empanada.
2: Yeah.
0: But it's 5 pounds.
2: Okay, that's a big one.
0: That's $40.
2: Okay.
0: There's a $22 Twinkie cheeseburger in Los Angeles. And an $8 ribeye taco in Guadalajara, Mexico. That sounds like a pretty good deal.
2: Yeah.
0: Ribeye, right?
2: Yeah.
0: I mean, unless...
2: But, I mean, the tater tots one.
0: Yeah.
2: I mean, I don't know how many you get, but gee whiz, that's a lot of money.
0: Biggest expense for foreigners has been the beer, which can be upwards of $20 in some stadium.
2: Mm-hmm.
0: You know, there's a side of me that wonders... You know, the way the Scots drink, you could charge them 50 and they'd keep drinking.
2: They're not going to not buy it.
0: Right.
2: Right.
0: Right. That's the way it is. So, yeah, it's when is our next game, Bill? You told me and I forgot.
2: Tomorrow. We're
0: 10
2: playing,
0: p.m.
2: Yeah, it's tomorrow. And it's not like we've already won the group. So it's not like, oh, God, what if we don't win? Nothing like that. But we're playing Turkey. And let's see, that's at 10 p.m. tomorrow night.
0: Connor, I had turkey meatloaf for breakfast.
1: Bro, I had turkey meatloaf last night.
0: Did you see, though, how lucid I am and I can't concentrate? Bill's talking about a country. I went to what I eat right there.
3: Gobble, gobble.
0: Yeah. You had turkey, too?
1: Yeah, I did. I had turkey meatloaf last night for dinner.
0: That's a beautiful thing. I had it for dinner last night, leftovers this morning. All right, Connor, thanks for being here.
1: All right. Thanks.
0: Good luck, Mia. Happy day, Muzz.
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7: Serious injury crashes happen every day on Columbus streets. The impact of a crash has a damaging ripple effect.

0: clear, President Trump says there is no rush getting these inspectors into the country, but told Fox News that U.S. inspectors will join the IAEA when they ultimately go into Iran to locate this highly enriched uranium that we know is buried deep underground.
1: Fox's Trey Yingston, Tel Aviv. Israel attacked Hezbollah militants again in Lebanon, which Iran demands Israel withdraw from, but the defense minister says they will not do that, even if the U.S. demands it. We've also just learned from U.S. Central Command that the American military went on the attack a few days ago in Syria with an airstrike that killed a senior ISIS terror leader. Now to New York City.
2: Solidarity is the force that we need to vanquish Trump's fascism.
1: Brad Landers, one of three progressives who won Democratic primaries. He beat Congressman Dan Goldman. Daria Liza Avila Chevalier, who led anti-Israel protests at Columbia University, ousted Adriano Espaillat, who was chair of the Congressional Hispanic Caucus. She says they beat the odds again, just like New York City Mayor Zohran Mamdani. I'm Donnie, the socialist who backed all three winning candidates. 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

0: Hello, America. It is Wednesday, isn't it? Yeah, it's Wednesday. It's Wednesday. We're halfway through. Everything is downhill from here. Got a great show for you planned. Not for today, but one of these days I'll reveal that great show. Today we have we have actually a lot of stuff we have to talk about because the elections happened yesterday in New York, and guess what? The socialist won. Three of them. New York is going to hell in a handbasket. And, gee, who said that was going to happen? Who warned you Democrats? They're going to primary you. They're going to eat you in the end. Starting in 2004, when you put Michael Moore in the box, I said, you don't play footsies with socialists. You think they're your friend. You think you're using them. They're using you. And when they have enough power, they will eat you. I mean, you think Michael Moore got that big on Twinkies? No, he's been eating Democrats for quite some time. Look, here's the thing. It's happening, and we have to know how to fight it. So I'm going to tell you all the news that happened, and then I'm going to show you how to fight it this hour and so much more on the rest of the program. And it is actually a great show. Hang on. We start in 60 seconds. 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All right. Woo! Let me start with the news. One of the things trending today is Social Security is going broke. What? I've never heard that. It's what? Let me get my arms around that one. It's going broke? When did that happen? It's the most popular government program in America, and it's quietly going broke while everybody politely agrees not to bring it up at dinner or especially during an election, okay? Social Security. You love it, your grandmother loves it, and the math loves no one. The Retirement Trust Fund runs dry, Social Security Administration says, in 2032. That is 6 years, six big years. And unlike global warming, this is actual math, so it will run dry in 6 years. And when it does, the checks don't stop. They just get smaller by almost 25%. Now, do you think things are going to be cheaper or more expensive by 2032? I don't know. I guess it could go either way. I mean, we did buy Social Security. Wasn't some, sham, so I guess we might buy that prices will be cheaper. This is going to happen to everybody. The retiree, the widow, the disabled steel worker. No exceptions, no mercy. Now, CBS News has known this was coming. NBC News knew this was coming. I knew this was coming. You knew this was coming. The newspapers knew that. Every president has known this was coming for 40 years. 40 years. We've had more warning about this than Y2K. We had more warning than this on disco, on my own hairline. And we've done the same thing for all of those things. Nothing until now. It's embarrassing, isn't it? I mean, look at it. It's really getting embarrassing. Social Security, I would say, is a Ponzi scheme, but it's not really a Ponzi scheme. I know that's a fun thing to say at parties, but a Ponzi scheme is illegal, and it hides the math. So there's the difference. Social Security is perfectly legal and prints the math every single year in a report so long and so boring that Congress has successfully avoided reading it since the Carter administration. So it's not a con. It's telling you. It's right out in the open. Yep, this doesn't work. It's not a Ponzi scheme. It's a chain letter, okay? Here's how the chain works. the money you pay in, it's not sitting in a box with your name on it. I know Al Gore said there's going to be a lockbox. There's no lockbox. The lockbox contains IOUs and a post-it note. Your taxes go straight right out the door to today's retiree. And your promise that tomorrow's worker is going to cover you. It's called pay as you go. And it works beautifully. As long as there's always more people paying in than cashing out. How's that going? Come on, America. How's that going? What's one of the problems? The other problem we don't ever want to talk about. And we're like, well, that's good because of planet Earth. Okay. The people are like, we're going planet Earth. I don't want to bring children into this world because planet Earth. We need more social security. Here's the problem, gang. In 1960, there were 5 workers for every retiree. Today, there are fewer than 3. By the 2070s, there will be barely 2. Now, the Bipartisan Policy Center said this, and, you know, we've built a program that assumed Americans would keep having babies like it was 1955. And then we all act shocked when nobody's having babies like it's 1955. We taxed work. We subsidized not work. And the population did exactly what populations do when you change the incentives. They don't work. They don't have babies. The system isn't failing because somebody's evil. It's failing because the arithmetic is wearing a halo. This modest, beloved, demographically doomed program is what you might call socialism light. All the unsustainability with half the calories. And here's where it would get funny if it wasn't so horrific. I mean, a banana peel is funny until it happens to you, you know? The safety net is buckling. It's over. And the loudest, fastest rising voices in American politics, what do you think they're reaching for? More socialism. Mm-hmm. They look at socialism light and say, you know what will fix this is socialism heavy. Regular, full-strength socialism, extra shot, oat milk, no apology. Let's go for it. This week in New York, yesterday, the mayor's hand-picked slate of Democratic socialists ran the table. All 3 candidates that he backed won. 2 sitting congressmen got bounced. They were Democrats. Nah, we need a socialist. The Democratic establishment got booed off its own television. Even John Fetterman, who now wanders, you know, into his own party like he's the last guy at a Halloween party that didn't hear they changed the theme. And it's like, the dirtbag left is surging. Yeah, John, it is. And you're the only one left. When Fetterman is your moderate, the Overton window has left the building and taken a car. The flagship socialist fix for Social Security? You're never going to guess. Guess what their plan is. How did you know this? Tax the rich. Shut up. Lift the cap. Now, here's the real point buried in here someplace. Right now, you stop paying Social Security tax at $184,500 of income. If you make more than that, you stop paying that. Okay. The nurse pays on every dollar she earns. Now, the reason why the hedge fund guy doesn't, he pays a sliver of that, $184,000, is because the idea is that's what you're going to get back someday. Okay. Everybody pays the same because you're all going to get the same. But here's what happens. The rich guy pays. I mean, if they want to lift this cap, he'll pay on every dime. And then they will also say to him, and you don't get anything back. That doesn't seem fair. But okay, it feels rigged, and feels rigged is not nothing. Bernie Moreno from Ohio has teamed up with Elizabeth Warren. No. Yeah. A Republican, in air quotes, and the Democrat, in air quotes, get together. Lift it. Tax every single dollar. Soak the rich completely. And you know what that buys you? If you soak them completely, it closes half the gap. Half. That's the government's own number. That's not my number. You can confiscate everything above the cap. Take it all, and you're still standing in a hole because you cannot tax your way out of a... What are we short of? What are we short of here? I was going to tell you. Now I want you to think. What is the real shortage here? Is it money? No. The real shortage is babies. The problem was never the slices. The problem is the baby pie. Babies. They're not growing fast enough. We're not making them, okay? So more people keep showing up hungry, which brings me to the thing that nobody teaches anymore, the exact reason we might do this to ourselves. A whole generation has been raised on a fairy tale. Socialism is kindness. Capitalism is cruelty. Socialism shares. Capitalism hoards. It's a lovely story. It really is. The only minor flaw is it's backwards. Socialism is a theory about how to divide the pie. Capitalism is the thing that bakes the pie. You can argue about slicing it all night, and we should. But if you switch off the oven, the fairness committee that you've just put together, they're standing in an empty kitchen, dividing the smell of bread that one day was here. Capitalism didn't pull a billion human beings out of extreme poverty in a single generation because bankers are saints. They did it because you, free people, trading freely under the rule of law, generate wealth no central planner has ever matched. That's not faith. That's the scoreboard. That's the game. That's it. It's all right there. Now, there is a downside of capitalism. Capitalism without, and this is where we've gone wrong, without a moral society that self-regulates, that says, I don't want to be the greediest person in the world, okay? Without the rule of law, that's just theft with better branding. That's all that is. Same thing with socialism. It's theft with branding. And that's what we have now. Capitalism has become corrupt because it has found a path to power in D.C. And D.C. encouraged it. So D.C. and capitalism have become corrupted. You have the corruption with the drug companies where they write the laws and then Congress passes them. Do you think the drug companies are going to write laws that Congress will pass that will hurt their business or keep us in check? No. And then it only gets worse when you officially merge business with government. Why? Because humans are the problem. We have a baby shortage and we have a human problem. Look at the other headline that just came out yesterday. The Justice Department has charged 455 people in $6.5 billion of healthcare fraud. Who did this? People, doctors billing Medicare for wound grafts, hospice patients they never saw, marked up 2,000%. How is this fraud happening? I'll tell you, human greed. And in most cases that we're finding now, that greed was coupled with state, local, and federal government officials who turned a blind eye. Now, why would they turn a blind eye? Because it helped them. Because they have a different kind of human greed. The greed of power. You see, none of this is going to be solved by getting rid of capitalism or adopting socialism or anything else. You have to change the person, and government can't do that. You know, this isn't capitalism. That what's happening with our healthcare system now, that's not capitalism. That's not socialism. When you're stealing from it, it's neither of those things. That's greed gaming the system, whatever the system is. Dr. Oz said the fraud like that drains $100 billion a year. To double the life of Medicare trust fund, if we just stopped it, we double the life. So no, the lesson is not capitalism good, socialism bad, the end, or the other way around. That lesson is it's a bumper sticker and it's stupid. Every system runs on honesty, guardrails, people willing to do the boring maintenance that none of us have wanted to do. Capitalism bakes the cake, bakes the bread. It makes the food. The rule of law makes sure nobody walks off with the oven. Socialism keeps promising you a shiny, beautiful bin. And you discover that, wait a minute, that's a trash can. Okay? We may actually go full socialist in this country. I never thought I would say that, but we may actually do it because everything I predicted in 2004 and every day almost after is all happening. And not because the arguments are good. They're not being taught. Nobody is teaching the truth. The net is fraying. Period. The salesmen are charming. The textbook is quiet. And the kid who never heard the other side will always buy the only pitch in the room. So today on today's show, I want to fix that. I want to teach it to you out loud with a smile and a straight face before 2032 teaches it for us. And trust me, this professor does not grade on a curve. So we'll do that here in just a second. First, let me tell you about Relief Factor. World Cup is amazing. Seriously, watch these guys for 5 minutes. The speed, the collisions, the sudden stops and starts. The fact that everyone can run for 90 minutes and still have enough energy to, you know, to pretend that, you know, they're dying every time somebody brushes against them. It's really incredible. If you're one of those guys, what happens when all that catches up with you? When your joints hurt, when your back is stiff, when every ache and pain starts showing up? Life's going to get smaller, and it's going to happen fast because, well, not because you're weak, but because that's what happens to all of us. You know, pain changes what you feel like doing, and that's why I'm such a believer in Relief Factor. 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
0: So, Ricky, I have misplaced the story of, I want to say it was Moreno. Who is the guy who Senator walked Cassidy? Into the coffee shop?
3: Oh, Goldman. Goldman. Yeah, it was Craig Goldman.
0: Yes, thank you.
3: Yeah, we have that cut.
0: So, Goldman... He walks into a coffee shop in New York, and he just orders a cup of coffee, blah, blah, blah. And then there's a post from this coffee shop. We didn't recognize who you were until after you left. We don't want your genocidal mania in here. I mean, just tore this guy apart. He's a Democrat, and he is also, dare I say it, a Jew. He has been playing footsie with the left the whole time. And so they tear him apart. And what does he say? He says something nice about them. He said, you know, I was in and everybody there was so delightful. And I'm sorry that you would say that. You know, I needed a bathroom for my daughter. We were in the area. We stopped in. It was for customers. I felt bad. You guys let me use the bathroom for her anyway. So I bought a cup of coffee and I enjoyed myself. I'm really sorry you feel that way. It was a really nice response. But why did he make it? He made it because he was still trying to get the left and the people who hate the Jews and are full-fledged socialists to like him. Remember, I'm one of you guys. No, you're not. You're not. Goldman, you're not one of them. I mean, how many times in history do Jews have to learn the lesson? You can't play nicely with these people. They will eat you in the end. And, you know, it happens over and over again. And you watch and you're like, why is this happening? Why are you doing that? Don't you listen to them? When you hear people say, I think those people should be interred. You know, that's what the left is now saying about people who are involved in MAGA. I think we should put them in camps, re-education camps. They have to be purged from our system. I'm quoting some of the biggest Democrats out there. When you have people who are saying, you know what, river to the sea, all Jews have to go, blah, blah, blah, you should take them seriously. Because it seems like those people mean it. Stop playing footsie. This is really your last call. Democrats, this is it. This is your last call. You're about to go full-fledged Antifa, full-fledged Palestinian craziness, and full-fledged socialist if you don't wake up and get out now. All right, let me tell you. Last year, 1 in 6 Americans lost money to the digital fraud. The average loss was more than $1,400. You know, we tend to imagine criminals are breaking into our houses and robbing banks, and more of them are just kind of sitting behind their computers, sending emails and text messages and making phone calls designed to trick ordinary people out of their money and their personal information. 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
1: Okay, I want to help out the homeschoolers. I want to help you out if you can't defend capitalism. You can't explain why it's better than socialism, because I'm telling you, we are going to be a socialist nation if we don't stop this soon. And that is going to require us to be stronger people, better educated people. And there was something that I read when I was a kid, and I think it was iPencil. I can't remember exactly. And so I'm going to bastardize it horribly, but I'm holding a pencil, yellow, six sides, little pink eraser at the top. And we've used these our whole life. I mean, you don't know use them now, but we use them our whole life. Everybody had one, okay? Nobody on earth, even though you have these, nobody on earth knows how to make this thing. Not me. Not even the man who runs the pencil factory. I mean, he knows what it takes, but he's not the guy doing all of it. Not the CEO, not his best engineer, not the genius three cubicles down who corrects everybody's grammar. Not that guy. It's a pencil. The cedar comes off a mountain in the Pacific Northwest. It's cut by a steel saw. That steel came from iron ore in Minnesota, smelted with coal hauled by the rails by people who are long dead. Okay. The graphite comes out of the ground in Sri Lanka, and it's mixed with clay from Mississippi. The little band up at the top, it used to be copper from Chile, zinc from Canada. The yellow paint, the rubber that never once met a rubber tree in its life, all of these things, thousands of people on five continents that don't speak the same language, who never met, who'd probably cross the street to avoid each other, you know, if they did. All of them, somehow or another, without even knowing it, have conspired to put this perfect little writing machine in a child's hand for less than a quarter. These people couldn't agree on lunch, and they built the pencil. And here's the key. No one was in charge. There is no pencil czar. There's no department of pencils in a marble building deciding how much graphite Sri Lanka needs to mine this year. Nobody on the planet wakes up at 3 o'clock in the morning in a cold sweat thinking, dear God, does Ohio have enough erasers? Nobody does. It just happens every day. It's a miracle so ordinary, we walk right past it on the way to complain about something. So here's how you explain capitalism and socialism. If no one is smart enough to plan a pencil, nobody. It doesn't take anybody. It just happens. Who exactly do we figure is smart enough to plan an entire economy? You know this person, right? You meet the man who flunked the pencil, but I think he's probably pretty good on running healthcare or energy or lunch for 300 million people. No, no. There's this economist named Friedrich Hayek. He spent his life on this one idea. The knowledge that it takes to run an economy doesn't live in any one place. It's scattered across millions and billions of heads. It's the welder who can feel a batch of steel running brittle. It's the grocer who notices that young families are starting to move in, and they're starting to move in and they got all these kids, so I better stock up more diapers. It's the farmer that can read the sky. None of them could write down what they know. They couldn't fill it out in a form. They'd lose the form. But they act on it every single day. And the price tag is how they talk to one another. Copper jumps, and a man in a workshop who has never spent one waking thought on the nation of Chile suddenly figures out we should use less copper. He didn't know why. I don't think he even wants to know why. I don't want to know why. But the number told him, hey, slow down on the copper. Somebody else in the world is using a lot of it, and they need it worse than you do right now. So slow down. That message races around the planet at the speed of light without one human being saying, put out the warning on copper. They're not, there's no forum. There's no phone call. Nobody's scheduling a meeting about it. But then we introduce a central planner. Let's just say best heart in the world. It's Mother Teresa with a PhD and a spreadsheet and the most sincere Mother Teresa desire to help the poor. And she stands up and she says, we don't need all this messy haggling over prices. I'll decide. I'm going to set the prices. You love me. I love you. You know my heart. We'll just plan it. How hard can it be? And the second Mother Teresa does that, she turns off the lights. She blinds herself to the one thing that is telling everyone what everybody else knew. She's not stupid. She's not greedy. She's been handed the job. No human, no computer can pull off, because the information she needs doesn't exist in any form that they can hold. It's in the lives of the welders and the hands of the farmer's gut. And it dies the instant that you tell them to stop deciding for themselves and wait for the memo. Then the farmer's like, well, I got to tell you, my gut says this, but the memo says do this. And that's when the breadline happens. Breadlines are real. And it happens the same way every single time. It's honestly, it's like a band that only knows one song. That's what socialism is. Because those countries, they were not stuffed with lazy people, evil people, stupid people. The people were the same. We're the same. We're proving it right now. We took one nation and we split it down the middle with a wall. And we waited 40 years like the world's bleakest science fair. East German, West German. Same people, same Beethoven. Same grandmother's recipe, same family. Sometimes they were on different sides of the wall. One side became one of the richest places on earth, and the other side bugged its own citizens, ran out of coffee, and built a wall. Same people, what happened? And by the way, notice which direction people were climbing over that wall. In all of history, all the history of that wall, not one man ever risked the searchlights and the machine gun towers to sneak into East Germany for shopping or the good food. Pull up a satellite photo of Korea tonight. The south of Korea, South Korea, it is a blanket of light. The north is a black hole with one lonely pinprick where the dictator keeps his lamp on. Same people, same mountains. Same conditions, one border, one difference. So when somebody tells you socialism just hasn't been done right, ask them, and ask them gently, how many times do we have to see the same movie end the same way before we stop being surprised at the ending? How many times do you go to the movie and go, wait, so Jaws, the shark was going to eat the swimmers? I didn't see that one coming this time. We've seen it. It ends the same way every time. We own this story on every format. We know in the end the dog doesn't make it. So let me spend a second being the kind of man I always ask you to be and give you the strongest thing the other side says. Because I can't just hand you an easy version of the argument. I'm not informing you. I would be flattering you. And I don't want to do that. I hate when I ask a question of ChatGPT or some one of these AIs and they're like, that is a very smart question. Shut up. Just give me the facts. Okay. The socialists will look at my pencil and say, beautiful story, Glenn. That's really nice. I mean, that's really Hallmark movie stuff. It's great. I'm going to cry in the end. Oh, and do you end up together? Okay. But your market made that pencil. And the market can't make a single thing that it can't slap a price tag on. It can't price clean air. It can't price a stable climate. It can't price the quiet dignity of a man who has built something with his own hands. So it just ignores them. It runs clean off the cliff with those things and calls it efficiency. Here's the thing about that argument. It's not wrong. And any honest defender of the markets has to own that. He's not wrong. And then I could go harder. The wealth doesn't stay polite. It doesn't sit in the corner, Glenn, sipping water. It buys senators. It writes the rules of the very game. It swears it's playing fair. A kid born in a dying town with a worn out school, you're going to look him in the eye and tell him, you know, his reward is tied to his effort when the race was three quarters run before he put his shoes on? Absolutely fair. Absolutely fair. That is correct. So if you want to be honest, where do you land? Well, you don't burn down the engine that lifted more human beings out of crushing poverty than anything else in the entire history of the world. This is why I'm a conservative. You look at the whole situation, you go, what worked, what doesn't? Okay, the engine is good. The corruption is bad. Okay, that's what you have to do. When China and India finally quit trying to plan every single pencil and let the markets breathe, a billion people climbed up out of the kind of poverty that kills your children. A billion. No charity, no revolution, no five-year plan ever came close 1,000 miles to something like that number. What it did was let ordinary people own things, trade things, keep a little of what they earned. You don't put out a house fire by knocking the house down. You build the thing the market can't, the rule of law. A real shot for that kid, a fence at the edge of the cliff. You build it around the engine, not in place of the engine. And the part that has almost nothing to do with money, when the government owns the work, the government owns the worker. You keep saying, well, the capitalist owns the worker. Well, the government will too, because it's humans that are involved. A man who can take your living can make you say almost anything. He can make you applaud until your hands bleed when all you want to do is weep. You won't weep. You'll clap because he owns you. In a free economy, if one boss fires you for what you believe, you just walk down the street to the next one, unless the government is involved. The government is supposed to be the policeman. If a powerful man hates your idea, somebody else prints it. They might even just print it just to make a buck off the controversy. That grubby, profit-hungry marketplace is the very same thing that keeps the dissident fed. The freedom of the spirit and freedom of the wallet were never two things. They were always one thing wearing two coats. So let me quickly end where I started with the pencil. The reason why this little miracle works, the reason a quarter's worth of cedar and Chilean copper assembles itself in a child's hand with nobody in charge, is that it trusts something that no planner ever can or will. It actually trusts you. It trusts the welder that they've never met, the farmer, the grocer, the grandmother. It trusts that millions of free people, each one knowing one small true thing, will, between them, know more than any genius in any capital ever could. Socialism says that the people at the top are wise enough to run your life. Capitalism at its best says something much humbler and a whole lot more radical. Nobody's that wise. Not the king, not a committee, not a computer, not the man with the spreadsheet and the very sincere face, not Mother Teresa. Nobody. So we'll leave deciding the only people who actually know, which is all of us, one at a time. And I'd rather live in a country that admits nobody knows how to make this pencil, because that's the country that figured out how to make a billion of those pencils and then hand them to the poor. More in a minute. 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
1: So Ricky has spent the last 3 minutes yelling at me. What is it you're whining about now? What is it you're angry about?
2: If I'd been able to invest all the Social Security I've been paying in since I was 16, I'd be rich by now and not have to work for you. So what is the solution? Teach me, oh wise one.
1: What was your, I missed the complaint. I'm sorry. I tune out whining.
2: I said I'd be rich by now if I didn't have to pay all my stuff into Social Security and never get it back, and I wouldn't have to work for you.
1: So, and I feel exactly the same. I feel exactly the same way. You got to get past, we all have to get past. I've been ripped off. You've been ripped off. We've all been lied to, but they've been telling us the whole time this was coming. We have to now just fix it with our kids. Your kids should be investing in the stock market. Now, you should be investing. You should be saving your money. And I know how hard that is. There were times where saving money, after they take it from me from Social Security, I have nothing left. But if we teach our kids, start young, $25 a week, a month, just make that a habit, put it away and never touch it. Compounding interest is one of the most important lessons that we can teach the youth today. Compounding interest.

0: Certain things in life can paralyze you in fear, and a letter from the IRS is one of those things. I know, I've gotten one. If you've received a notice from the IRS, or maybe you owe back taxes, or you have years of unfiled returns, or maybe you filed but you can't pay what the IRS says you owe, you are crazy to try to deal with the IRS on your own, really. 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
7: A pre-America 250 celebration. I'm Dave Anthony, Fox News. President Trump will hold a big rally this evening on the National Mall in Washington to kick off the Great American State Fair, but before that, he'll meet with NATO's leader discussing Iran.
8: He started the day on the phone with our colleague Trey Yangst, pushing back on Iran's denials that

0: Tom Domi, after three progressives, he backed one Democratic primaries for Congress, ousting two House incumbents, Dan Goldman and Adriano Espaillat, who's the chair of the Congressional Hispanic Caucus. All three primary winners are expected to win those House seats, facing Republicans in very heavy Democratic districts. America's listening to Fox News.
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1: Hello, America. Welcome to the Glenn Beck program. It's Wednesday. Got a lot of news to cover. Antifa finally has been charged federal charges. You remember when they attacked the ICE facility in Texas? They shot a police officer in the neck. They're all very surprised now. Wait a minute. The guy who did the shooting, he got 100 years. Yeah, he got 100 years. You know, if this thing is overturned, you'll know we're not going to survive. If this is left to stand, we're going to make it. You have to start saying, these people are like, wait a minute, I thought we could get away with it. Wait until I tell you the whole story. That's coming up this hour and so much more. Let me tell you first about our sponsor. It's Preborn. The Ministry of Preborn is doing more right now to help champion the cause of life than just about anybody else out there. And there's a lot of great organizations that are doing, but I really, really like this organization. And it involves people like you who give because saving children from abortion actually means something to you. For far too long, the left has told us, told expecting moms that the child inside of them is nothing more than a clump of cells. It's not true. Preborn is working to educate them and love the moms. And how easy is it to disprove it? 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Preborn's network of clinics saves 200 babies every day by offering free ultrasounds to expecting moms, doubling that baby's chance that the mom will choose life. 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All right, there is something really glorious that is happening in America. And I can't believe it. It's happening with soccer in the World Cup. I mean, I am not interested at all in the World Cup. And finally, I am suddenly fascinated by the World Cup. And I think why is because the world came and they didn't lecture us. They came to play. And somewhere between the kickoff and the final whistle, the people who came to watch, the visitors watching, are discovering something the people who sell them opinions never wanted them to see. They're seeing the actual real America. They arrive here and they have expected to see the caricature, the cruel, broken down, dangerous, you know, cops riding on the hood of a car, shooting people. And instead, they find a barbecue or a stranger waving to them into a parking space. You know, 70,000 people in a stadium who really don't care, you know, what flag you arrived under. Just can you play or not? For years, these people have been told America is the villain. You're not going to like Americans. And America's a bad place. Instead, have you noticed how many of them are like, I would live here in a heartbeat? And all because of soccer. Soccer has everybody's attention. And because of that, politicians are reaching for soccer too. And I was really disgusted yesterday. Before I get to that, let me just play a couple of things that I think are really cool. What people are actually saying about us. Let's play... Let's play cut 16, please.
2: Have you got a message for the Scottish fans that have taken over the city for the last 2 days?
3: Yeah, absolutely. Stay here. Never leave. This is new Glasgow now. Don't leave.
4: I just want to say thank you to the fan base. You guys are absolutely electric. You brought an energy to Boston that we've been missing. So thank you very much. And it's now added Scotland to the list of places to visit because you guys are a great crew.
2: Amazing. And yourself?
4: Please don't leave. We're going to miss you guys when you're gone.
5: This was the best thing that happened to this city. These Scots, all these Scots here, man. I love these people. And Uncle Fern, I'm saying right now, a year from today, I'm going to Scotland and I'm going to do videos over there. And I'm going to have a hell of a time. I'm going to go for 10 days over there.
1: Those are Boston people who are like, I just love these people. And I feel the same way. I don't care. I don't care what country they're from. I don't care what they look like. I don't care what flag. I don't care what team they're rooting. None of it. None of it. They're coming over and they're discovering I love America and we love them. It's great. It's great. Now let's wreck it with politics. When we started winning, the U.S. team started winning, the narrative machine kicked into gear. Wall Street Journal now, the editorial board, has published a piece titled America's Immigrant Soccer Team. And then, of course, the weasel John Cornyn amplified it, arguing the team's success really reflects America's historically welcoming immigration system. Okay. All right. This is not about soccer. This is all about politics. The article is clearly aimed at the ongoing debate over birthright citizenship and the Supreme Court case that is expected to rule on it. Okay. Soccer is just the vehicle. So let's take their article. Let's count. The Journal noted that 6 of the 26 players on the roster were born outside the United States. Technically true. But birthplace is not the real question now, is it? The question is, how many of those players became Americans? 5 of those 6 were born to at least one American parent. So I don't care where you were born. If one of your parents is an American, you get citizenship at birth. That's not immigration. In any meaningful sense of the current political debate, that is not being debated. So you remove those 5 and you're left with 1 actual immigrant on the roster. He was born in Mexico. Zendejas, I guess. I don't know. He moved to the United States as a child. He became a citizen when his father was naturalized, when his father stood up by every public account, lawful, ordinary immigration story, the kind that very few people object to. He stands up and says, I will protect and defend the Constitution of the United States. He takes the test. And every player representing the United States in the World Cup has to be a verified American citizen. There's no ambiguity on that one. Yeah, but what about birthright citizenship? Okay, let's count those cases. Maybe you get 4. Maybe one born in New York to Nigerian parents before growing up in England. Then you have another one who was born to parents that came from El Salvador in Guatemala. Then you have a couple of others that were born in the United States, the foreign-born parents whose status at the time is not publicly documented, so I don't know. But if you grant everyone the benefit of the doubt, that's 4 of 26. That's not a quarter of the team. That's not an argument for open borders. What the players demonstrate is something else entirely, Wall Street Journal, that people from around the world want to be a part of America. There's so much sleight of hand in this story. It is crazy. Take a true statement that ambitious people from everywhere strengthen this country, quietly substitute a different claim that border citizenship and legal distinctions no longer matter. That's what's happening here. You're watching a magic show. They're not the same argument. And then you get John Cornyn coming in. John Cornyn, Republicans already made their judgment on you. In 2026 in the primary. Yeah, oh my gosh, it was just this year, wasn't it? It seems such a long time ago. He lost his party's nomination. Ken Paxton won. Ken won despite being outspent by Cornyn 10-1. You couldn't buy the voters. Okay. Why? Because people are done with the Republican establishment and people like John Cornyn. What makes moments like this so striking is here's a politician rejected by his own voters who is still trying to shape a conversation they've moved beyond. Maybe it's conviction. Maybe it's habit. Maybe it's something else. I wonder what that could be. Either way, the larger story is not about one senator. It's about the political and media establishment just making mistakes in volume for influence. Forever, for my whole life, they just assumed they were the referees. And for my whole life, they generally were the referees. But today you're discovering, wait a minute, I'm just an ordinary participant in the game. I'm in the bleachers here. How did that happen? And I think that's the most encouraging part of this whole story. A new generation is coming up behind these weasels in the media and these weasels in Washington. People who are tired of the stale arguments, the broken trust, the endless attempt to divide Americans into competing camps. We're done with it. They all want, I don't care who they vote for. I actually do. If you're a socialist, you don't want this. But generally speaking, everybody who's joining in now, they want a country confident enough to welcome visitors, proud enough to be admired, clear enough about what citizenship means. Look at the list of the people in Boston. A country, we want a country that is open to those who want to contribute. If you come here legally, raise your hand, take an oath, commit yourself to the nation's future. Generally speaking, we're happy welcoming you, okay? Because America does not owe anyone a place here. But because citizenship means joining a shared project, we want you here if you want to share in it. The question in, oh man, the question is not what America can do for you. The question is, what can you do to help build America? That's the country millions of visitors are seeing right now. A group of people who are like, they love their country. They're nice. They don't want to hate people. That's not who they are. And maybe someday the United States lifts the World Cup trophy. That would be sweet. But this year, the trophy is not the most important thing to me. What's remarkable is that the people who were told to fear America spend 90 minutes at a time seeing it for themselves. And they're discovering that the country they were warned about is not the country they found. So who's been lying to them the whole time? And why? By the way, Cornyn, we're not going to miss you. It's sad. It's really sad and pathetic to see you've lost, and now you're doing everything you can to burn the house down on the way out. It's really sad. We should have seen how much you really, I mean, how it's almost psychotic. If I can't have you, no one will. It's psychotic. You're a really bad boyfriend or ex-husband. Really bad. And I, for one, not going to miss you. I'm glad they threw your ass out the door in Texas. All right, back in just a second. Let me tell you about Rough Greens. I think dogs have a pretty good deal. You know, they don't pay taxes. They don't have to work. We have these two dogs that we got because they're abandoned. And so they're sitting on our porch. They sleep all the time. I mean, it's like, can you guys do something? I don't know what you have to do, but you should do something, don't you think? I mean, it's an admirable way to go through life, I guess, to do something. But we take care of them. 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
1: There is so much going on. If you're trying to teach your kids or yourself about American history, I mean, this is the summer to join Torch. I mean, there is so much going on. And on July 1st, I think, that's next week, we're doing a live special. We have a new doc that is coming out, America 250 doc, and it's called The Golden Door. And it's really, really good. We take you from New York to the White House, and it is, I mean, it's really well done. Really, really well done. I'll be there live. We'll be taking questions and things. Jason will be with me, and we'll be doing it from Washington, D.C. It is on July 1st, 8 p.m. only on Torch. You're really going to love this because of the history and inspiration and, quite honestly, the truth. Here is a trailer from Golden Door that premieres on Torch next week.
8: Now, on the base of the Statue of Liberty is a poem, and it's called The New Colossus. Give me your tired, your poor, your huddled masses yearning to be free.
9: the wretched refuse of your teeming shore. Send these, the homeless, tempest-tossed to me. I lift my lamp beside the golden door.
8: For more than a century, Americans heard those lines as an invitation to the world's dreamers, the fighters, the people who looked at tyranny and said, I'm going to go to a place where a man can rise, where I can be who I was born to be. It was never intended to be a suicide pact. And that's why I say this with zero apology. Zero new immigration until we can get this right. Because you can't understand immigration if you first don't understand its purpose. Well, we're going to correct that. From New York City, where it all started, we'll take a tour through history from some of the historic sites that wrote the immigration story in our country. And speaking of stories, I'm going to tell you the story of a young woman who stepped off a boat from Scotland. One generation later, her child achieved something I can guarantee you she could have never dreamt of. You think this kind of success happens in Somalia?
1: It begins next week. You'll see it live with me July 1st, 8 p.m. Let me just play a little montage of the people who are coming and what they're saying about America. Let's remember this. Listen. Do we have it?
10: Here are the things I love about Americans. First of all, amount of patriotism. Flags everywhere, and I absolutely love it. Nobody on this planet can come even close to the amount of patriotism Americans have, especially American South. Another thing that really stands out is the amount of water Americans consume daily. Believe it or not, nobody else drinks so much clean water as Americans. At first, I thought, oh my God, this is so dumb. Nobody needs so much water. And to be honest, the only dumb one in the situation was me. I decided to give it a try and started drinking water on a regular basis, and I've never felt better. Headaches went away, skin cleared out. It's absolutely amazing. Think. I love small talk. It makes you feel so much better. Of course, nobody gives a how you're really doing, that your day is crap. No! That's why you put a smile on your face, you leave your problems at home, and a cashier tells you, hi, how are you doing? With a smile on her face, it automatically brightens your day, and I love it.
11: Okay, I am just walking around randomly, no idea what's ahead of me, but I gotta show you these houses and these places. Gosh, no 10-foot fences, no rabid people trying to burgle, rape, and murder the citizens in Washington. My goodness, look, this is, wow, look at this. They really used to build beautiful buildings. Look at that. That would be a death trap in South Africa. Imagine walking through there in the middle of the day or the middle of night. I can also basically guarantee you'd have your throat slit in South Africa. But not yet. This is the land of the free, ladies and gentlemen. This is actually truly overwhelming. Look at that little fence. Such a tiny little fence. That's literally just decorative.
1: Let me stop this here. This is how we change the world. This is honestly why the French made the Statue of Liberty for us. They were trying to teach their own people. It's why Washington Crossing the Delaware, that painting, was painted in Germany for the Germans by a German painter saying, look, America has it. We have beat our chests and we're like, we're going to make everybody free. We're going to come in and bomb you. And then we're going to give you your freedom the way we like to give it to you. No, the way to change the world is live the example. Just live the example. And then when people come over here, they do what they're doing. My gosh, you would not believe America. They have it down. Look at what they're doing. Now, we don't have it down. You know that. I know that. Imagine how bad it is over in their countries that they think we've got it down. We don't need to get arrogant. We need just to recognize, yeah, this is a special place. This is a place that is different than everywhere else in the world. And it's good. It's good. Do we have problems to fix? Yes. Can we fix them? Yes. Why can we fix them? Because we're Americans. So let's fix it the American way, not the European way. European way is government will fix it. You just sit down, stay out of it. We'll fix it. We'll tell you how to live your life. It's not the American way. That's not how we got here. This is the greatest example I have ever seen in my lifetime of just live your life the way you're supposed to. People will notice and they'll say, my gosh, we got to be more like that. What makes them special? That's how you take real freedom, the real principles of our country, and share them with the world. Not through the State Department, not through USAID, not through any of that. Live your principles, America, and people will notice and want it. 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
1: Okay. It has been, it's been a pleasure in the last couple of weeks as we're building up to the 250th anniversary to be able to teach you about America and tell you some of the stories about America and show how all of our problems really can be solved if we go back and look at our history. And I'd love to hear from you, you know, if you could write us or, you know, just drop us a line somewhere or another. I'd just like to know if it's connecting with you, if you're like, been there, done that, heard that before. Because I know I find such strength in learning from history, you know. And I have been trying to teach American history over the last couple of weeks and teach you and even teach myself. But I want to talk today, just for a second, the person who is holding the phone right now looking at it and pretty sure that the future has already been canceled. This is the younger generation, and I can't imagine what it's like to grow up being you today, because nothing seems real. Nothing seems solid, you know? And the first thing you need to know, is this. Your fear is not stupid. It's not. You look out and you look out to the world and you see reasons to worry everywhere. I do too. I do too. But I have a well that I can pull from. You know, you were told civilization has 20 years left. Unless we solve the crisis at the moment, and you're probably 20, okay? You see machines now that can write and paint and code and think faster than you can. And you wonder, are jobs even going to exist by the time I get there? You see prices of things completely detached from paychecks, housing detached from wages, headlines that read like countdown clocks on everything. You've done the math on your life, the life that you were promised, and the numbers don't work. And you know that. And so you feel like you've been lied to. And I'm not going to tell you to cheer up. That's a little insulting. Hey, cheer up. Hang in there, kitty. But I want to tell you something that history class never got around to teaching you, because this is where all the secrets lie. You're not the first generation to be handed the end of the world. It happens all the time. You're just the first generation that was taught that you're not going to survive it. You're not strong enough to do it. So let me introduce you to some people. There was a guy named James Monroe. He was crossing an icy river in the dark to attack the strongest army in the world. They had no chance of winning. That kid, when he was in the boat, he was 18 years old, James Monroe. There's a French aristocrat that is named Lafayette. Lafayette is here, okay? Lafayette crossed an ocean to fight for a country that wasn't even his. You know how old Lafayette was? 19. Alexander Hamilton was an immigrant orphan, barely out of his teens. Nathan Hale, they put a rope around his neck and he said, "My only regret is I only have one life to give for my country." You know how old he was? 21. Okay. These aren't old men in powdered wigs. Wigs came later, the paintings. In 1776, they were young, scared, broke, and in way over their heads. They didn't have an army. They had no meaningful navy. They had no money worth speaking of. They were rebelling against the most powerful empire on earth with odds that made any modern day strategist laugh and go, I mean, the king laughed. Yeah, go ahead, rebel all you want. If you would have told them they had no future, you wouldn't have sounded irrational. You would have sounded realistic. Most of the world would agree, but they built something anyway. And that's the part that matters. Not that they weren't afraid. They were. They acted despite what they were feeling. They acted despite what they felt the world had handed them. And if you look at this story honestly, you have to look at everything honestly, otherwise it becomes propaganda. Maybe the reason you've struggled to love this country is because you've spent your life hearing about all of its failures. Maybe you've come to assume that anyone telling the bright version of the story is hiding the receipts. I mean, just look at that. Did you know that those guys were in their teens? Did you know that? At the time of the revolution, they were in their teens. Well, then how could they be the powerful, rich, greedy, you know, capitalist that was just trying to, they're in their teens. Put the receipts down on the table. Let's look at all of the facts. The same generation that wrote all men are created equal tolerated slavery. That's a fact. America broke its promises to native tribes. That's a fact. We interred the Japanese. That's a fact. We have fallen short of our own ideals so many times it's hard to count. Sometimes really brutally, most times shamefully. And those facts don't disappear because they're uncomfortable. But neither does something else. America is unusual because it was founded not just on blood or language or tribe or territory. It was founded on an argument. It was founded on a sentence. We hold these truths to be self-evident that all men are created equal. That is the strangest national foundation in history. Nobody had ever uttered those words before. And here's why it was really strange, because it embedded inside of that sentence a measuring stick. The measuring stick that judges everyone who touches it, including the men who wrote it. Slavery violated that principle immediately. The abolitionists didn't need to import a foreign philosophy to fight slavery. They used that line, America's own founding words, and said, that's your ruling stick. That's it. That's your measuring stick. You're failing. The suffragettes did the same thing. The civil rights movement, Martin Luther King did the same thing. Martin Luther King didn't reject the promise. He argued that America failed to keep the promise. He called it a promissory note that had come back marked insufficient funds. And he demanded, don't abandon the founding principle. He demanded we honored it. That's important. Because most young people feel their attention that they can't explain. They love justice, but they're not sure they love America. Well, what if those two things are not opposed to each other? It's the people that fail. What if the instinct that makes you angry when America falls short is itself deeply American? Think about that. When you say, this is beneath us. This is, we should do better. What standard are you judging it? Usually the ideals embedded in its founding, equality, liberty, human dignity, equal justice, equal treatment and justice under the law. You're reaching into the same well that generations before you reached into. The founders drew from that. The abolitionists drew from that. Suffragists drew from it. King drew from that well. You're drawing from that well now. Your frustration is not proof the idea failed. It's proof the idea is still alive. Now let's talk about the apocalypse that's coming. Because every generation gets an apocalypse. And they all feel permanent. They all feel unprecedented. They all feel final. Your great-grandparents got the Great Depression. They fought the Nazis. Can you imagine doing that? Banks collapsed in the Depression. Millions lost jobs. Bread lines everywhere. The land seems to fail. You know, there was dust bowls. Serious people announced that democracy was finished. But it wasn't. Then your grandparents got the Cold War. Children practiced nuclear drills because they genuinely believed the world would end in an afternoon. And it could be this afternoon. 13 days, the Cuban Missile Crisis went on. Some of the smartest people alive thought civilization might not survive the month. It did. And then there's crazy things like overpopulation. 1968, a Stanford professor named Paul Ehrlich published the population bomb. This thing is so discredited. Don't buy into the population bomb. Argument simple. Humanity is doomed. Mass starvation is inevitable. Hundreds of millions will die. Debate over. Okay. Smart people believed it. Politicians believed it. Journalists believed it. The future was settled. We're all going to die. Then came a guy named Norman Borlaug. He's a plant scientist. He's the guy who said, can we develop a high yield wheat? Because if we can do that, then we can feed the world. The catastrophe that experts considered unavoidable never arrived because somebody had another idea. One stubborn man working in fields changed the equation. That could be you. You don't know. But the pattern is worth remembering. not the fears we fake. The fears are real. The Depression was real. The Nazis were real. The Cold War was real. Nuclear annihilation was real. The threat of famine, real. The pattern is that human beings keep solving problems after the experts declare they're unsolvable. Which brings us to the machine that you're going to have to deal with. And this is the hardest, most complex problem we've ever dealt with. Artificial intelligence. And unlike some people, I'm not going to dismiss your concerns. And I'm also not going to stand on the roof and say we're all going to die. Because, look, this is real. And it is the defining technological question of your generation. But understand what the actual question is. The question isn't whether powerful technology is powerful. Is technology powerful? Yeah, it always has been powerful. The nuclear weapon. The question always is, who governs the power? Who controls the power? Who benefits from the power? Who's protected from the power? That's not a new question. That's the oldest political question there is. The founders wrestled with it too. Not about algorithms, but about governments, empires, majorities, human nature itself. How do you prevent concentrated power from crushing individual dignity? Well, their answer wasn't perfect, but it was profound. Checks and balances, consent of the governed, limits on authority, rights that exist before the government arrives and remain after the government leaves. The technology will change over and over again. Technology changes, but the question remains. So now we're back to the well, because eventually every discussion about the future ends there at the well. Why does a human being matter? Why do individuals matter? The founders gave the answer, and you don't have to agree with it, but it shaped everything that followed. They argued that your rights don't come from a king or parliament or a president or a majority or a corporation or a machine. They're inherent, and they belong to you because you're a human. That's what they meant by being endowed by your creator with certain inalienable rights. The source matters, because anything granted by power can be revoked by power. Any and everything. If the worth comes from the state can redefine it. If your worth comes from public opinion can withdraw it. If your worth comes from economic usefulness, a machine may eventually outperform you. But if human dignity exists independent of those things, then none of those things get the vote. Not the government, not the market, not the algorithm, not the crowd. None of it. That's the well. The belief that every person possesses value that cannot be measured by productivity, popularity, wealth, or utility. And wells matter because civilizations get thirsty, and we are really, really thirsty. Sooner or later, every generation reaches the point where fear runs ahead of confidence, where problems look bigger than the solution, where decline seems inevitable, where people become convinced history has finally arrived at the chapter where everything falls apart and we're all doomed. And that's where you find out whether there's any water left in that well. And there is plenty of it. Same well previous generations have had water from. Same one sustained people facing wars and depressions and revolutions and the Nazis and the crisis they were certain are going to destroy them. The future is not a weather report. It's not. It's not something that simply happens to you. It is something you help create. You weather. Every institution you inherited was once an impossible idea. Every freedom was once and still is fragile. Every improvement was once unfinished work. Somebody before you built those things while they were afraid, not after the fears disappeared, during that. And here's really the couple of keys that I haven't hit, but will in a couple of days. Because I feel this way. Nothing feels real and you feel empty. Okay? Build something. Build what? It's all online. Let me leave you with this. God connects you to your soul, and that's what connects you to your family and to other people. That's imperative. Have children. Be good to them. Be good to people. See people. And the second thing is build with your hands. your body connects you to your soul, and that cannot be dissevered. We're missing those two things. Those are really important because the torch is being handed to you now. Not because previous generations finished the job. They didn't. They knew they wouldn't. Nobody ever finishes it. That's why they pass it on to you. Believe in yourself. Believe in yourself. The work is still there, and so are you, and so will you. Now go out and be the reason the apocalypse doesn't happen. More in a minute. 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
1: There's a new survey out from people who live in New York City, and there 63% of New Yorkers think that New York City has lost its standing as the greatest city in the world. But don't worry, we're going to fix that. 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Well, that'll fix it, New York. 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
6: He's not going to do it. I'm Dave Anthony, Fox News. Instead of signing a housing affordability bill like President Trump was planning to do in an hour, he posted on Truth Social, it's canceled until Congress passes the desperately needed Save America Act, calling it a national emergency. The day after, he said,
7: look, we have to be able to get proof of citizenship when you vote. Otherwise, we don't have elections.
6: Democrats oppose the president, and so do some in his own party. He'll try to change their minds at lunch today on Capitol Hill.
8: The president will join Senate Republicans amid his push for passage of the Save America Act and new voter ID legislation that would also put restrictions on transgender athletes in female sports and transgender surgeries for minors. But previous efforts to approve the measure have fallen far short in the Senate.
6: That's Fox's Jared Halpern. A terror leader's been taken out. U.S. Central Command says an American airstrike in Syria killed a senior ISIS leader. In Lebanon, Israel attacked Hezbollah militants and

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0: five, probably either one or two favorite guest of all time is Brad Meltzer. We are like brothers from another mother. We both love history. We love exploring the things that nobody knows about and learning them just for ourselves, even if we don't share them. And then we bore everybody to death by sharing them. And strangely, if you catch us on a good day, we don't bore you to death. You're fascinated by it. Brad Meltzer is the king of this, and he has written a new book, I Am Teddy Roosevelt. He has this whole book series out for kids about, you know, heroes of American history. And this one is about Teddy Roosevelt, who I have a love-hate relationship with. I love the guy, but he was also, and I give him a break, and maybe I shouldn't, but I give him a break because he's before you start to see the results of what deep progressivism does, and, you know, eugenics and everything else. But he was deeply into all that stuff. But he also, at the same time, is a monstrous hero. I mean, just, he belongs on Mount Rushmore because he is a giant-sized hero, a man like no other. Brad is going to talk to us about that, and then we're going back to the news here in just a second. First, let me tell you about our sponsor. It's the International Fellowship of Christians and Jews. One of the most dangerous things that can happen to any of us is taking things for granted. Freedom, safety, peace, you know, these things have a feeling of permanency right until the moment they're not. And that is one of the reasons I pay attention to what's happening in Israel. Most of us go about our daily lives. Millions of Israelis wake up every morning in a part of a world where the threat of violence is very real. And they don't have the luxury of forgetting about how precious peace really is. That's why I'm grateful for the International Fellowship of Christians and Jews. They give us a way to stand with our Jewish brothers and sisters. I don't care how you feel about Israel. I don't. You know, you can be for Benjamin Netanyahu, against Benjamin Netanyahu. You can think the war is great or think the war is horrible. It doesn't matter. What you think about the Jewish people matters. Do they have a right to exist and not be hunted or blamed for everything? Yeah, I do. And I know history well enough to know they're the canary in the coal mines. Whenever a society goes dark, that's the first thing that happens. People get wildly anti-Semitic. Okay, so that's happening now. So what can you do about it? Well, I would like to suggest that you take one step of courage today. And this is so sad that this is courageous, but it is. Take one step, get a free U.S.-Israel flag pin today, and wear it. 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Brad, how are you, my man?
1: I miss you. So good to see you.
0: Oh, so good to see you. Thank you so for joining us on Zoom. So I want to talk to you. I want to talk to you about Teddy Roosevelt, but let's start with the news. The fight that happened at the White House, I thought of Theodore Roosevelt the whole time. Everybody is freaking out. Theodore Roosevelt, that's his kind of thing, don't you think?
1: Well, here's what I think. I actually was not a fan of the fight at the White House, because I just felt like it was, I think what I love about the Teddy Roosevelt is Teddy Roosevelt would fight. Teddy Roosevelt was the guy who got in the ring. Yes, he had fights there.
0: Correct.
1: But also wanted to
0: Correct.
1: Fight there. I just don't Correct. Like the money making part of it, right? Like, I like the fighting part I get. Teddy Roosevelt has this, Nixon has bowling, right. Everyone president has their thing. I just didn't like the cash value of it. But of course, how could I not think of Teddy Roosevelt? When you're thinking of fighting, it's the guy who truly, you know, was the guy who had fights at the White House.
0: How do you reconcile him as a parent? Because there's parts of me that absolutely loves him as a parent, and there's parts of me that go, you would be in jail today. He used to take his kids out, and I don't remember the age, you probably do, but he would take them out. They were very young, and he would just take them out in the middle of the forest and say, find your way home. And yeah, they'd have to find their way home because he taught them how to survive in anything.
1: Listen, he's complicated. Every hero, I owe you a huge thank you. This whole series started, I came and launched it on your show. It was to give people better American heroes to look up to. We started with the obvious. I am Abraham Lincoln. I am Amelia Earhart, people we love. I am Rosa Parks, we've done together on this show. And every book I've done, Glenn, someone has written to me and said, that person has this wrong with them, that wrong with them. They shouldn't have done this. They shouldn't have done that. And they're right. Every person we've written about is complicated. The only person that's perfect and, you know, is of course God, and everyone else take a number, right? We're all flawed in some way. And Teddy Roosevelt, the reason why it took me so long, this is our 39th book in the series, is he was most complicated, maybe the most complicated person we've written about. And yes, I don't feature, you know, some of the things he's done that you've talked about. I don't feature problematic things he's done as his presidency goes on. But you know what I do feature? I love the fact that when he's a little kid, his father doesn't like bullies. And his father says, when you have money and you have power, that doesn't make you fantastic or strong or terrific. What it does is it gives you a responsibility to help other people. So you see those orphans that are in the streets that have no place to live. We got to help them. You see these workers that are suffering under bad conditions. We got to stand up and make sure they're not being taken advantage of. And that's what he does with the environment and the great outdoors. Our mutual love, right, has always been, is he goes to those great outdoors and says, we have to protect them. And we have a responsibility to the environment too. And those are the parts, of course, that I picked to feature in the book.
0: Sure.
1: You know, my editor was like, maybe we shouldn't talk about the later parts of his life. Maybe we shouldn't talk about these parts, but maybe we don't talk about abandoning your kids in the wilderness. But that doesn't mean he doesn't have amazing things to teach us.
0: No, I know. But I mean, you're writing a kid's book, and I get that. And you cover all the important things that make him a great guy. I think he's probably the president that is, he's probably the most complicated president since Jefferson. I think those two, I have a hard time reconciling. I like both of them. I like, and I can understand both of them. And maybe because, Roosevelt is closer to me, and I don't even know if this is right. You know, he was a big eugenist guy. I mean, we have some documents where he is like, look, we wouldn't do this with our cattle. Just let them breed with anybody. We got to pick and choose who we breed, you know, who we let have children. But I look at that and think he's at the beginning of this science. He doesn't understand what it's going to turn into. And you could have made that case back then because you didn't have any negative. Am I being too kind that?
1: Yeah.
0: I
1: don't think you're being too kind on, you know, eugenics. I mean, that's a huge issue. I think, you know, you as we all look, that's a moment in time where I certainly don't think he knows what's going to happen in the future and what it's going to be turned into.
0: Correct.
1: Of course. What I focus on very strongly is how he gets there. And as you said, he's a complicated president. But as a person and as someone growing up, it's an incredibly great hero to give to my kids. And let's talk about why, because it is important. I think today Teddy Roosevelt is sometimes held out as being that strong guy, the macho guy. Look at him. He's, you know, the big stick, the whole thing. But that's not who he is when he's growing up. He's actually sick a lot. He's smaller than everyone else. He gets picked on. He's so scared when he's little that his mother used to read to him to go to bed because he was so scared to go to bed. He used to get bullied. And that's when he takes boxing lessons, because his dad is like, listen, you know, fighting's a last resort, but if you're being picked on, you got to stand up. And I can tell you, my editor wanted to take that part out of the book. And I was
0: No,
1: right? We have to put that in. I learned the same thing from my dad. I remember being picked on and my dad teaching me how to throw a punch. And not that that's the answer, but listen, when you're pushed around and someone picks on you, you have to stand up and say no. And that was a key part of the book that we put in there. And what go ahead.
0: Do you think that's his turning point?
1: I think the turning point is this, and it's the part that I think you and I'm going to wager, just knowing how much we know each other, is your favorite part of his story, which is his turning point. He's not the great outdoorsman. He loves animals his whole life. He had like mice and spiders he used to keep in his room. He was a weird kid. He'd keep like animals in his pockets, and he called his bedroom the Roosevelt Museum of Natural History. It's a weird kid. But here's the turning point. His father dies, and then soon after, his mother and his wife die on the same day, Glenn, on Valentine's Day.
0: Yep.
1: And on that day, he's devastated, loses the great two women in his life, and he can't get over it. So he moves in that moment, he's suffering in New York. He moves to their ranch out in North Dakota. And in North Dakota, he just sits under the stars and he listens to the wolves. And it's there that he really develops that need and that truth, what I can call his experience in the great outdoors. He's never a great rider until he gets out there. And then he starts spending 12 hours, 13 days in the saddle. You know what that takes in degrees that are crazy below zero temperatures. And what I love about him when he does that is he's not the best rider. He worked hard in it day after day. And if being out in nature teaches him anything, it's that success doesn't come from having natural gifts. It comes from how hard you work those gifts. And that's where he falls in love and starts protecting the outdoors. And on this one July 4th, as we come up to July 4th ourselves, he gives this speech. They asked him to speak. And he says this quote, and this is his speech. He says, like all Americans, I love big things, big prairies, big forests, big factories. But we also have a responsibility to protect things that can't take care of themselves. And that's when he starts protecting Yellowstone and Yosemite and Niagara Falls. And he creates five national parks. Those national parks that you and I love so much, they exist because of Teddy Roosevelt. That's who gave us the national parks and federal lands and wildlife bird preserves. And that's why he's on Mount Rushmore, not because of, you know, even the Big Stick or the Freedom Fighters or anything else. It's all because of what he does to our national parks. So next time you're in a national park this summer, say a prayer and thank Teddy Roosevelt for that one. And to me, that is the lesson I wanted for my kids, to teach them that love of the great outdoors.
0: I love Mount Rushmore. I love around Mount Rushmore. But I find it so ironic that they carved his face in a mountain and he was the guy who was protecting and saying, leave everything alone.
1: The mountains,
0: leave it
1: the
0: way it is. Yeah, leave the mountain alone. And they carve his face into it. So ironic.
1: Great is when I've been to Mount Rushmore, I can't even tell you every time that I've been there, I have someone, because I can't help but listen on everyone, and someone says, oh, yeah, there it is, Washington, Lincoln, Jefferson, and FDR. And I'm like, it's not FDR. I can't help myself. I'm just like, it's the other Roosevelt. There's another Roosevelt.
0: I know.
1: And that is the irony, of course. My favorite part of Mount Rushmore, you know, there's a secret room behind Mount Rushmore, which I spent a lot of months trying to get into. It's just a storage room. But the fact that there's a secret room behind Mount Rushmore, come on, baby. You know I love that.
0: So cool. One thing that the story to me that defines him and his just inner strength to go on is he is going over to accept the nomination to run for president. And he's going to run against Wilson, and he's trying to get the nomination of the Progressive Party, blah, blah, blah, which he starts. And he's going to give this speech, and he talks so long. He's so long-winded. He talks so long. He folds this speech up, and he puts it in his pocket. He has then his glasses, and he puts his glasses into his shirt pocket. He puts a heavy coat on. He goes across the street. Somebody shoots him. The bullet goes through his glasses, then through the speech, which I have the speech.
1: I know you have the speech. Trust me, I was waiting all day because I know you told me you have it. I didn't know if I was supposed to say it or not.
0: Yeah. Yeah.
1: Listen, it's a great moment.
0: The
1: speech
0: saves his life.
1: Saves his life, protects him in the assassination attempt. I debated putting that into the book because it's so good. But it goes through. I love the fact that a politician is protected by his own words.
0: I know. So it goes through the speech. It's slowed down so much that it just lodges between his ribs and it stays between his ribs forever. But then he goes on to give a 45-minute, and he's saying, and he's saying, please, there's no microphones or anything. There's thousands of people there, and he has to project and give this speech. And at one point, his coat kind of opens up and everybody sees all the blood on his shirt, and they laugh or they like gasp. And he's like, I told you I was shot, but nobody believed him.
1: That's the best part is
0: where does that come from?
1: I'm finishing the speech because I'm not done yet.
0: Right.
1: And I know again, he's complicated, but he has these hero moments that you're like, oh my goodness. Like you can't, if I put that in one of my thrillers, my editor would say, no one's going to believe that. No, there's no one that's going to believe that. But he over and over has these moments. Like, he, even when he's younger, he has these moments when bullies come and pick on him. He goes and gets the boxing lessons. You can hear the Rocky theme being played in your head.
0: Oh, yeah, yeah.
1: And he then fights back and beats up the bullies. And, you know, again, it sounds like something that's just made up. But the fact that this guy rises and when he goes to run for his first office, he loses. He comes in third. He runs for, I think, mayor of New York. And I love the fact that he loses. And I love the fact he won't stay down on the mat and keeps getting back up. That's why I wrote the kids book for him, is I want my sons, I want my daughter to have that lesson that you can be. It's what it says in the back of the book. You know, every kids book we do, yes, they're history books, but they're value books. So on the back of I Am Amelia Earhart, it says, I know no bounds. On the back of I Am Abraham Lincoln, it says, I will speak my mind and speak for others. On the back of I Am Teddy Roosevelt, it says, you know, become a force in nature. And right now, as America 250, I'm a force in nature on the back. And as America 250 approaches, we obviously timed this book for that, is I wanted to give my kids a lesson of what kind of American they should be at America 250. And Teddy Roosevelt, complicated as we all are, is the man.
0: Yep. Brad, I love you. Thank you so much. Thanks for sharing the book. It's a great book for your kids. Make sure you get it. I Am Teddy Roosevelt. I Am Teddy Roosevelt. And the whole series by Brad Belzer. Thanks, Brad. Appreciate it. Back in just one minute, let me tell you about Rapid Radios. 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Reliability is a thing you discover you can't live without. 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
0: Hey, Jason, I love your opinion on this. Just talking about Theodore Roosevelt and how he went on to give that speech for 45 minutes, almost an hour, before they took him to the hospital after being shot. There is no doubt in my mind that if Secret Service would have allowed it, Donald Trump would have gotten back off. Now, I know it was only an ear wound, but he is cut from exactly the same cloth as Theodore Roosevelt. He would have gotten back up and said, I'm finishing the speech. I don't care. Secret Service would not have allowed him to do that. And it's not the president's prerogative in those situations to override the Secret Service. They protect the Constitution. And the president is part of that line. But is there any doubt in your mind he would have gotten back up and finished that speech?
4: Oh, no. You saw the look on his face. He was pissed. He was absolutely pissed. He was holding the Secret Service back with his fist clenched in the air. 100% he wanted to stay out there, but yeah.
0: Can you imagine what he would have said in that speech? That speech would have been remarkable. Could have been really, really bad, but it could have been really good. It would have been remarkable to hear him say, in the moment after being shot, to stand back up and just speak. I mean,
4: yeah,
0: I wish we could go back in time and just watch an alternate universe version of that to see what he would have said. You know what? Next time I interview him, I'm going to ask him, what do you think you would have said? I'll bring him the speech with Theodore Roosevelt with a bullet hole through it and have him see that and then ask him. He went on to speak. I know Secret Service wouldn't let you. What would you have said? Be fascinating. fascinating. I don't know. Do you know anybody like that, Jason? I mean, you're in this. You were in the service. You were in the Marines, so you guys are all tough guys. Do you know anybody like that?
4: In a public official, like a politician?
0: Yeah.
4: Actually not, because I've been involved with protecting a few of them, and I can't. Most of them, I think, would have been running for the hills. 100%.
0: You've protected me in scary situations. I think I would have run for the hills. Do you think I would have run for the hills?
4: You would have looked to something to crawl under. 100%.
0: Thank you for that. I feel so much more manly now. Thank you for the confirmation. All right, back in a minute.
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1: Unbelievable. I've got a lot of things to do. Jason, I want to bring you back in because I want to finish our conversation real quick about our conversation between Theodore Roosevelt and Donald Trump. If Donald Trump would have finished the speech, I don't know. Did you see the thing? It's cut 10 where Joe Rogan was talking at the UFC fight and talking about, you know, maybe we could have been killed. You know, is anybody worried? I'm a little worried about being killed. Donald Trump, without blinking, listen to this. Cut 10.
2: I was honestly really nervous, Joe. I was like, dude, there's like, just again, being around everybody and something could happen. The drones that they stopped, like, I wasn't knowing what to expect. And then until after the fight, because again, we couldn't take it in. It was a beautiful thing. And Justin,
3: I was like, if I get taken out in the middle of the cage, how legendary would that be?
4: I said, Trump, I go, dude, I hope we don't die in a terrorist attack. Dude. I said to Trump, I hope we don't die in a terrorist attack. He goes, we got to go somehow.
3: Everyone will remember it for the rest of eternity.
5: I'll pass.
3: Sign me up, bud. I'll pass.
1: That is the way he is, though. Got to go somehow. Look, gotta go. Today might be the day. He is just a different dude. And I love that about him.
6: I do too. And what's crazy about this situation that they're in, that he has just gotten accustomed to. Did you see the Melania documentary? I think it's on Prime or whatever.
1: Yes, I did.
6: That? Tell there were multiple different occasions where Melania sat in right before the inauguration with her husband. And you could tell she was terrified. Like, they're like, oh, we can go here. You can get outside. And she's like, oh, my gosh. Even places that, like, seemed like they might be secure, she wasn't completely sold.
1: I didn't get the feeling that she was terrified. I got the feeling she was terrified for him. It wasn't about her. She was like, are you going to keep him safe? That's the way I remember it. I don't know if that's what she said. But you going to keep him safe? Is that safe to do? I got that impression.
6: I feel like
1: maybe I got it wrong.
6: I feel like at one point, Barron was going to be at one of these locations, and it seemed like she mentioned something like that about just being nervous for him.
1: Yes.
6: But, I mean, the fact that we have gotten into that point, oh, yeah.
1: Do you remember when, you weren't with me in Israel.
6: No.
1: Israel became an actual military operation when I did that show there, and everybody tried to get me not to do it, and I'm like, I'm doing it. And I was called in the prime minister's office that morning, and he said, this is no longer your event. This is an Israeli military operation. There are two suicide vests out that are targeting your event. We will have security all over that place beyond your security. And we got there, and I mean, they had, you know, little red dots, you know, you would see them on the back wall of the temple mount. Once in a while, you could see the snipers were everywhere, and it was a military event. You know, Tanya was there with me, but she would not let the kids come. And I didn't want the kids there anyway because they were too young. But she was like, you know, that's a mom. No, but she was there, not the kids.
6: Yeah.
1: Not the kids.
6: It was a military operation to protect you over there because of like military like terrorists that use military tactics. It's crazy that is how it has devolved here in the United States as well. I mean, we just had the first federal anti-terrorism prosecution. And they're using military-style tactics. Yeah.
1: Good. So I want to talk about this because this is the way everybody is reporting this. Update, eight Texas protesters were sentenced today following a July 4th noise demo outside of an ICE detention center. The federal government rounded up 18 activists tied to an anti-ICE protest in Texas, claiming they were part of an Antifa cell. That is the first big test of Trump's crackdown on free speech. Okay, they say they were just protesters. Protesters don't come and shoot a cop or an ICE agent in the neck. Okay? You don't come with a military plan to a protest. You are a terrorist. You don't do that. What is the noise demo thing? What are they claiming that this was a noise disturbance? Do you know, Ricky?
7: No, anybody? But Jason, you know, was pretty close to some of the people in the ring. I'm kidding, Jason. And he has a lot of details about actually how much plotting went into this. So it wasn't just an organic grassroots protest. This was a real terrorist plot. Jason?
6: So the noise demo thing was, I think, was just the fireworks display that they did to that was not a noise demo in protest. That was the way that they got them over to the kill zone.
1: The only noise that should be concerned about was the as the guy is bleeding out from his neck after you shot him. Yeah. That's the noise that people should be concerned about. So tell me about the planning of this thing, because people are upset now. They got 100 years. And I'm telling you, if liberal judges get a hold of this and they reduce this sentence and make this sentence go away, Texas is doomed. This sends a message to Antifa and everybody else. You can protest all you want. You bring a gun and you bring violence into it. That's not a protest. That's terror. And you're going away in Texas for the rest of your life. That's the only thing that will send a message to these people. And that's the message they need to hear. So what planning went on?
6: Yeah, just wild. I mean, we talked about just, you know, the plan in general that looked like a military style attack, a distraction, get them into a kill zone. Then you read about what investigators recovered afterwards. And I'm reading this from Andy Ngo, who's been following this really closely. He said investigators recovered a cache of weapons, ammunition and electronic devices stored in Faraday bags. Authorities also later recovered Antifa anarchist propaganda. Testimony established that members of the group had trained together and collectively acquired more than 50 firearms before the attack. And this is not to mention how they were, you know, using, signal groups to coordinate movements, even escape afterwards. I mean, there were no witnesses to this that would testify in their behalf. The only witnesses that actually testified on this were members of their own group that turned state evidence and worked with the prosecution against their comrades, I guess they would call them. Just wild.
1: So two of them were sentenced to 70 and another one to 100 years. The one who wasn't even at the protest was sentenced to 30 years. You don't get that kind of sentence, you know, for a protest. You don't. What kind of deal do you think the people that testified turned against them? What kind of deal did they get?
6: That's a good question. So there's eight of them, of the co-defendants, and their sentencing is scheduled for July 4th. So we'll find out very soon.
1: Yeah. What an amazing day to lose your freedom. Wow. Do judges even work on July 4th? That's an interesting day.
6: July 1st.
1: July 1st. Oh, I thought you said July 4th. Okay. That's fascinating. Fascinating. Well, I mean, I have absolutely no sympathy. When I heard it, I don't usually cheer at verdicts or anything else. Justice is justice. But I heard this one and when it first happened, I said, good, which is the closest I get to cheering for a verdict. That is absolutely the right verdict. That is absolutely the right sentence, I should say. If these guys went in with guns, military operation, it's like the other people. What did the other guy get in Dallas? Do you know? Has he been tried or sentenced yet? The guy in Dallas?
7: He committed suicide. So he got eternity in hell.
1: Okay. The only thing that will stop these people, because they all think that, I mean, some of them are not going to stop. Some of them are so committed, they will kill and be killed. And, you know, you're not going to stop those people with deterrence. But there's a lot of people that are, you know, 18 years old or 25 years old, and they're like, we're just protesting. No, there's a big line between protesting that is protected by the Constitution. If you're protesting and you're not bringing violence into the situation, and you're saying stuff that I absolutely despise, I'll testify on your behalf. But you're bringing violence into it? Nope. You shoot somebody? No. I'm glad you get 100 years, because that message, you know, there's a reason why we used to have automatic death penalty for cops. You shoot a cop, it is automatic death penalty. And in the old days, it used to happen quickly. Oh, you got the sentence, it's death penalty, take him outside, shoot him. I mean, it was fast. You'd be hung in a week. And they did that because too many cops were getting killed. And as soon as that happened, you saw all the organized crime and everything else. They stopped killing cops immediately. People generally get the message. I get caught, I die. In this country, the problem is, especially like in places like California, I get caught, I'm gonna be in prison for a few years. I'll probably be let out on parole, and I'm not gonna die. Even if they give me the death penalty, I'm gonna live my life out. Nope. If you're gonna have the death penalty, carry it out, and carry it out quickly. Send the message. All right, back in just a minute. Let me tell you about Super Sure. One of the strangest things about running a business is that success sometimes creates problems. 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
1: Elizabeth just wrote in. She said, Glenn, Chasing Embers audio, the first two chapters is so well done. Looking forward to read the next book in the series. The entire audiobook comes out. People have been asking me about a follow-up of this book forever. I think I released it 2 years ago. It was a New York Times bestseller, much to their chagrin. It's a great book, and it's a story that I wrote in my head years ago while reading Karl Marx. And I'm reading Karl Marx and I'm like, none of this makes sense. How does anyone buy into any of this crap? Why is anyone reading this? My theory is they're reading it because it's taboo. You know, you're not supposed to read that. You're supposed to be for capitalism. You're supposed to like the founders. So I'm going to go the other way. I like Karl Marx. And I thought, you know what? When they make Thomas Jefferson and our founding documents taboo, that's when youth will start to go, I want to learn about that. What was that? What did they say? This is the way humans are. So, I told, Michaela, one of our great producers, if she would write this up. And told her the story, and then she took it to places that I only imagined. I mean, it was really great. And I think there's six books in the series. We released it, New York Times bestseller. I didn't have time to do the audiobook. We have the audiobook now. It's out this summer, and it's a great way to learn history. It's a dystopian fiction for teens and young adults. We bury history stuff in there because I have always. When I read books, I usually read them with a pen or a highlighter or something if I'm reading nonfiction. And it'll say something in there and it'll be like, and so-and-so said. And if it's a good point, I'll highlight it and go, I want to read what he was all about. Who is this guy? What did he believe? And so it becomes this wormhole where it's how I self-taught myself. This book is full of wormholes. It will have all kinds of little details here and there about history, American history, as they're trying to piece it together. They don't know what they're going to find yet. And they're piecing these things together. And hopefully it'll be a jumping off point for your kids. And they'll go, I don't know that story. What was that story? And then you can find that story with them and help them self-educate themselves on history. Chasing Embers, the first two chapters are out now. I think the next two chapters come out in a couple of weeks. All of the chapters will be available wherever you get your audiobooks. It's Chasing Embers. Let's see, 250 LFG says, serious question. I have a trip planned to DC for the 4th of July with my kids. Am I nuts? This show is making me nervous. This show? Today's show? I mean, I wasn't even trying to make you nervous. I can make you nervous. Really? You're nervous about going to Washington, D.C.? Look, you should be nervous about going anywhere, okay? And then blow it off. Because wherever you are is wherever, you know there's what's going to happen is going to happen. And, you know, I don't want to be the Department of Homeland Security. I think they deserve a mighty round of applause by the end of this summer and by the end of the year. Protecting America's 250, protecting our cities, our airports, and everything else, with everything that they've gone through and everything that everybody is coming after us with, it's remarkable what they have thwarted. Don't worry about, I mean, otherwise you're not going to do anything in your life. Don't worry about it. I'm going. I'm going to be there. I'm going to be on the mall with my family on 4th of July and everything else. I'm not getting any special treatment, and we're going because it's America's 250th. You will never see these things ever again in your lifetime. Bring your kids. Join in it. It's going to be really remarkable. I'm speaking like at least twice a day for the whole week of 4th of July. When I can tell you where I'm speaking, I'll let you know. But I know I'm speaking at the fair thing with Mercury One and the American Journey Experience. But we'll give you all the details coming up.

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5: A surprise in Washington. I'm Lisa Brady, Fox News. The president scrapping today's planned signing ceremony for a bipartisan housing bill because of his push for tougher voter ID laws.
6: President Trump was set to sign the 21st Century Road to Housing Act this afternoon, but now says he is canceling the event until the Save America Act is passed. The housing legislation won broad bipartisan approval, with provisions capping corporate ownership of single-family homes and updating zoning guidelines, all in an effort to boost housing stock and lower prices. But in a social media post, the president says the signing is canceled until such time as we pass the Save America Act, legislation adding voter ID and proof of citizenship requirements.
5: Fox's Jared Halpern at the White House. The Senate Majority Leader has said Republicans don't have the votes to clear a procedural hurdle for that bill, or at this point, to scrap the filibuster rule and eliminate that hurdle. The president's post came just a

0: #250. Say Mike Rowe, and happy birthday to us.
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Everybody, huddle up. It's the Clay and Buck Show. Welcome, welcome. Oh, boy. Quite a night last night in NYC. We are going to have to talk about it, my friends. Socialism is on the march. Communism is in fashion. And the Islamists are gathering. We got a lot of problems looking at the situation of the electorate in our largest city from last night. Unfortunately, big win for the hard left. The hard left. And I'm going to give you a sense as to, when I say that, how radical are we talking about here? I mean, really, how crazy? Oh, they are crazy. And Mamdani, who, because he was not born here, cannot run for president, something to keep in mind. But Mamdani, the mayor of New York City, is wielding, it seems right now, in America's largest city, considerable political power, able to anoint a whole number of crazy left progressives who defeated incumbent Democrats. Remember, my friends, this is a

0: primary, you had 7 Democrat incumbents lost over the last 24 hours when the votes were tallied last night in New York. So you, this is now a combination of congressional seats and New York legislature, so state assembly and all that too. But there were 15 districts with either the DSA or the WFP that had decided that they were endorsed, right? So you had candidates for these political parties that were being supported. Democratic Socialists of America, my friends. What madness. And the Working Families Party, which I saw people joking around on the internet today, to borrow from Voltaire, neither working nor families, nor particularly a party. But the forces of the hard left had a big night. CNN, millionaires pretending to care about poor people and minorities on air. CNN's John King had this to say. This is cut one. Hit it.
1: I personally believe that U.S. Americans are unable to do so.
0: Wait, what? Guys, what? What was that? You guys are playing some wild stuff today on the show. That was a like Miss America contestant or something from 20 years ago. Let's hear from John King of CNN. Cut one.
2: Mayor Mamdani does get a sweep of the three races in which he endorsed in Democratic primaries tonight. The Democratic Socialist candidate, Danielisa Avila Chevalier, beating a powerful Democratic, longstanding Democratic incumbent, Adriano Espaillat. Much more narrow race than the other two districts here, but this is a mayor making a statement. This is a candidate making a statement. So the conversation is going to be, number one, how much power does Zohran Mamdani have in New York City politics? Number two, he's also making some enemies tonight. Let's be honest. He's been mayor 6 months, and he's gone against two Democratic incumbents and the wishes of the retiring Democratic incumbent in the third district there. But he's making a statement for the city, for the state, and he's also making a statement of where he thinks the Democratic Party should go nationally, both for the next 5 months and into 2028.
0: My friends, I understand that there is an inclination among many of you who don't live in New York. Of course, we have a robust, dedicated audience of WOR listeners in NYC and the environs of the five boroughs. But for those who don't live in New York, you, many of you, might feel like they get what they deserve. It's commie town. They're doing crazy stuff. They will be a lesson for the rest of the country. So far, what we are seeing is the consolidation of the furthest left-wing voices within the Democrat Party, a consolidation of their power in New York City. Now, you can tell me that that's only going to be a problem for New York, but to that I would point out that New York and a lot of the funding mechanisms, a lot of the donor class, New York gets involved in elections all across the country. The media is primarily based in New York still, the news media, such as it is. Maybe the legacy corporate news media. And so it does have an effect on everything else. But more than that, the data is indicating so far, when we look at actual votes, not just feelings, but votes, that this Democrat Party that has been on the defensive since Trump's massive win in 2024, this Democrat Party is more radical than ever. Nothing has moderated. Nothing has moved to the center. Everything is about pushing more to be a Islamist, communist, socialist, social justice, anti-colonial, gender theory lunatic. That is the vanguard of the party. Now, it's not every Democrat, but increasingly what we are seeing is there is one constituency within the Democrat Party that is going to have a tough time figuring out how it belongs, and that is Jewish American Democrat voters. Jewish conservatives embraced. Jewish American Democrat voters have to figure out what the long term is going to be here, and they might not figure it out in time, which would be quite sad. The Democrat Party has decided, at least within, again, New York City and these elections, that Israel, believe it or not, Israel was a huge factor in these primaries in New York. If you were a Democrat who was supportive of the United States relationship with Israel, you just got crushed. The social justice left, the community organizers, the sociology grad students living off of mommy and daddy paying their rent, but very interested in politics because they don't have to operate in the real world, in the real economy. They made sure that anybody, including, for example, Espaillat, who is a 5-time Democrat incumbent, a Latino, and the head of the Latino caucus in the Democrat wing of Congress. They made sure that that was an issue highlighted. So there's a lurch toward the left, to be sure. And I think you'll see, along with this, the odds, if not of an AOC presidential candidacy, certainly a vice presidential slot for her, are on the rise. Democrats do not see what has happened in New York City with Mamdani as anything to be worried about. They are increasingly embracing this. This is the new Democrat Party. Who's going to stand in their way? Pelosi doesn't have the juice anymore. Schumer doesn't have the juice anymore. Who is going to tell them that this is not the direction of the Democrat Party? Now, I think it was a particularly rough night for any Democrats who thought that maybe John Ossoff, senator from Georgia, or Shapiro, governor of Pennsylvania, may find themselves in presidential contention. The Democrats are fine with a predominantly non-white, anti-Jewish wing of their party. Now, I understand there are some Jews who are actually quite aligned among Democrats with the Mamdani, the squad, the Rashida Tlaib, the anti-colonial left or whatever. It's really anti-white left. And even though there are white people who are a part of it, that's what it's all about. I understand that there are some complexities here, but what you saw last night should be concerning far outside of the environs of New York. It's not just about what happened in New York City. It's about what this Democrat Party wants to do when it gets into power. Kamala Harris, just by way of review, is a very low to medium IQ person of no particular talent or ability. And she was, after the Democrat Party admittedly had held up a dementia patient, Joe Biden, as the standard bearer of their party, while we all knew that he had extreme mental challenges from age, she almost won. When you look at the aggregate vote numbers, it would only have been a few hundred thousand votes over a handful. Now, I understand she lost every swing state. I understand it was a big victory for Trump. But percentage-wise, in the grand scheme of things, Democrats don't think that they're out of it. In fact, they think they are ascendant. They see the price of gas. They see the price of groceries, even though it's not Trump's fault. And they are promising fixes. They are promising fixes via class warfare and government spending. Our party spends too much. Their party wants to spend twice as much. So how are we going to stop them on that? We can't. They are seeing a pathway here back into power, and we need to be very clear-eyed about where this is going. They don't back down on the stuff that they've said in the past. And I'm going to share with you, you're like, how crazy. You have a person, I talked about her actually, Chevalier, earlier this week on the show, on Monday, I think. She has taken publicly the craziest left-wing positions that are out there. She wants no borders. She wants no police. And she wants nothing but take the government taking money from those who are productive and giving it to those who say they need more. That's a scary thing. There should be lessons that people have learned, not just from recent elections, but from, the whole history of the 20th century. This stuff does not end well. When people are able to rabble rouse, and when they are successful in using the politics of envy and using, of course, racial division as well as a mobilizer in politics, the end results are bad. Is this just a one-night thing in New York? Again, CNN, elitist socialism central, this is what their data guy says. This is cut two. Hit it.
3: Well, among Democrats themselves, the Democratic Socialists of America have a higher net favor rating than the Democratic Party does, at least those who are members of Congress. I mean, just take a look here. Dem Socialists of America, plus 17 points. Democrats in Congress, plus 4 points. No wonder that Dem Socialists are getting nominated across the political map in different primaries, because simply put, they're more popular than the Democrats currently in charge. This is one of the biggest political changes I've seen during my lifetime. Match up socialism, capitalism among Democrats. You go back 16 years ago, 2010, capitalism and socialism right there, favorable rating, 51%, 50%. Look at it now. Socialism clearly in the lead among Democrats. 66% of them view socialism favorably. Just 42% view capitalism favorably.
0: That is a very worrying trend, because it's only likely to get worse. The young leftists are ascendant. The young left in this country, they don't care what Nancy Pelosi says. They don't care what Chuck Schumer says. In fact, I think they view a lot of the elder statesmen of the Democrat Party, with the exception of Bernie Sanders, who's among the worst of all of them, they view them as impediments to the progress, to the speed of the progress that they want to make. So we'll get into, I got to tell you some of these details. These are going to be people in Congress. There are going to be members of Congress that have some of the craziest views and virulently anti-Israel views. And how much of a step is it always from people who say Israel has no right to exist, Israel's an apartheid state, all these things, and people who just also don't really like the Jews at all? It's generally not a big leap. I'm not saying it's true in all cases, but it is true in a lot of cases. And it is something that we have to keep an eye on, given what we've seen, whether it's on college campuses, in the media, and certainly in the aftermath of the war in Gaza. This has only become more intense. And there's even a lot of, as you know, rising anti-Israel sentiment on the right. Very prominent voices are not just critical of Israel, but really devastatingly undermining in the way they present Israel to their audience. And I think they're off the mark. I think they're lying. I think what they're saying is defamatory, but can't really defame a country legally, I suppose. Let's get into what some of these leftists are saying. It was a bad night for capitalism and a bad night for America in New York, which is still really our capitalism icon as a city, despite the politics of the city. So we'll talk about that. 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

0: Welcome back into the anti-socialist resistance here on Clay and Buck. Although I'm in Miami, so I feel just the freedom wafting through the very moisture-laden air. It's very warm here, but very free in South Florida. Up there in New York, I'm a little worried about the trajectory of the city after what we just saw. And producer Allie is always deep behind enemy lines in among the most left-wing areas of the entire five boroughs. I don't know if she could find a Republican if you were going to give her $1,000 and an hour to look. Producer Allie, what was it like last night as the results in your Manhattan neighborhood came in?
1: Well, I got to say, I think actually Bushwick beats where I live big time. But all I can say is it was depressing. I'm essentially in embed in the neighborhood where I live. I don't want to say which one it is, just lower Manhattan.
0: Yeah, of course. Safety. Yes. But what was it like? It was jubilation on the streets.
1: Yeah, I mean, were the New York Knicks playing again? I mean, maybe not quite like that, but I got to say the affordability message resonates with young people who feel like they're buying into it. The propaganda is alluring to them. And all I could say is you don't know what you don't know until it bites you.
0: Producer Allie, stay safe.
1: Thank you.
0: Keep that cafe handy in case you got to just, you know, infiltrate and don't let them know where you work.
1: Yeah,
0: thank
1: exactly.
0: You. So, that's where it is. Oh, speaking of cafes. So this Chevalier, who is now 99% going to be the next Democrat for, what is that, 13th district, I think. She was asked just last week in a sit down, was with the New York Times. I talked to you about this on Monday. I thought she's so crazy. It's a Democrat primary. She can't win. She was asked, do you believe Israel should continue to exist as a country? Her response, quote, people of the region should have a final say on what their government looks like. The only path that will allow everyone to live in safety is one where everyone is equal before the law. That's not an answer. That is not an answer. You'll note that quite clearly. All right, look, some of us guess our way through health issues, which is just not the way to go. Yeah, there's Dr. Google and AI and all that, but still guessing. You want data. 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
17: Friday, June 26th, the world's most exciting combat sport, Bare Knuckle Fighting Championship, returns with another night of action you have to see to believe. 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In the co-main event, destruction takes center stage when the boogeyman Arnold Boumaye Adams collides with Steve Panda Banks in an all-out battle for heavyweight supremacy. 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

0: quite a mess from the electoral side last night in NYC. Look, I understand we're talking about Democrat primaries here, but you got to remember, we got a midterm election coming up in just a few months. And anybody who has been thinking up to this point, the Democrats will be less crazy, they'll have learned some lessons, trust me, believe me. No, they've learned nothing, in fact, other than they really don't like being out of power. And they have a youth bulge in the demographics that is moving, really, it's the millennials and Gen X Democrats. The very young, the Gen Z Democrat, that you always think that the youngest, although Gen Z has actually moved a little bit toward the right recently, in the national sense, but within the Democrat Party, you have just this radicalism. I mean, here's an experiment that I would offer to you. If you have to think of a Democrat who is under 50 in elected office right now, who gets media attention and is beloved by the, not by the DC political class, but is beloved by the base of the Democrat Party, the rank and file street communists, if you will. If you think about somebody who falls into that category, it's overwhelmingly a far left Democrat. That's who comes to mind. It's AOC, or it's the Squad, or it's, you know, who are the people who are getting the attention? Look at this guy that they're even offering up I'm actually blanking on his name. The preacher who hates God. What's his name? The one in Texas? The guy who's a Christian who wants to burn Christianity to the ground. What? Tallarico. He's like, oh, I just think Jesus was, you know, I just think that he was all in favor of nine genders. I mean, whew. You're seeing this all over the place. If Democrats felt at all like they had been burned in 2024 by radicalism, they would be moving in a different direction with some of these high-profile races, right? No. No, instead what you have is this. Let me give you a sense of what's going on here. First of all, Dan Goldman lost to Brad Lander. Dan Goldman was one of these guys who is he's a huge anti-Trumper. I mean, a Trump-deranged lunatic. We know that much. But he was asked about being banned from a leftist coffee shop for being Jewish. Now, remember, he is Jewish. Lander is Jewish. But Lander is a far-left progressive. Used to be a Democratic socialist. Says he left that officially, but that's what he is. If you're far left enough as a Jew and you are willing to renounce any tie to Israel and really your Jewishness in a lot of ways, then you can still be within the Democrat Party. You have to be essentially a collaborator with the Rashida Tlaib anti-colonial Democrat left. If you are willing to be a Jewish Democrat and collaborate with the left that actually hates your people and hates Israel, then you're allowed to stay. If not, well, look what happened to Goldman himself. This is cut four. Listen to this.
1: Come on. We're better than this. And we need to be better than this. And we have to stop dividing ourselves so much and try to find the common ground and unify, especially within the Democratic Party, because the person who is inflicting so much damage on every New Yorker's lives on a day-to-day basis is not 6,000 miles away. He's in 1600 Pennsylvania Avenue. And that is who the enemy is that we all need to unify to stop.
0: That weaselly answer was in response to being asked about whether there is anti-Semitism in the Democrat Party. And this guy was banned from a coffee shop because he's Jewish. I think that's, if there is a thing as textbook anti-Semitism, wouldn't that be right there? Couldn't be any more straightforward than that, right? But you'll notice he is speaking around the issue because he has to placate the Jew haters in the party. Let's speak plainly to each other. Jews have a welcome and prominent, you know, welcome home and a prominent role on the right. in Republican politics, in Republican intellectual and cultural life and everything else. On the left, things are getting a little bit, I know in the past that has certainly been the case, and a majority of Jews vote Democrat, but something has changed. It's changing right now. That's what I'm talking about. That shift is underway where, hold on a second, if you're going to be, it used to be you could be a pretty progressive Democrat and maintain a favorable view of Israel and the, and specifically the U.S. relationship with Israel. You cannot do that anymore. You will be targeted. They will, you know, rhetorically bludgeon you with AIPAC money, AIPAC money, AIPAC money. They will attack you. This is, I'm not theorizing. This is what happened. I mean, there's video clips of this stuff. People on the street, oh, you take all that AIPAC money. So you can be, as Lander is, you can be Jewish and be a far left Democrat, but you have to sell out Israel and you have to mouth the mandatory slogans of the anti-colonial, anti-white, DEI race communists. You have to do that. If you will collaborate with them on that, you can, you know, then you're Brad Lander. Here you go. Brad Lander talking to CNN's Caitlin Collins. Listen to the way he talks on the issue of being a proud Jewish New Yorker, but who's also a far leftist and just one place six.
2: Do you agree with how Mayor Mamdani described AIPAC when he was out on the campaign trail?
3: Voters have a lot of concerns with AIPAC and the way, but it's, you know, that's true of other super PACs as well that spend money in dark ways that don't even talk clearly about the issues that they're focused on. So, you know, it was an important part of my campaign. At the same time, like, I'm a proud Jewish New Yorker. Anti-Semitism is surging. It is important for us to be clear that the Democratic Party is not going to compromise on anyone's human rights, not Palestinians in Gaza, and not Jews in New York City or the United States of America. Like, that's not two separate jobs. That's the same job.
0: Brad, hate to break it to you, buddy, but the people that you're bending the knee to here, they actually don't want to be your friend. They aren't on board with what you think they're on board with. Islamism has no place for Judaism, secular or otherwise. And there is a rise of Islamist sentiment within the Democrat Party. There's a rise with it, of course, of deeply anti-Semitic sentiment within the Democrat Party. And I would just note, this is a congressional and state, we're talking about congressional and state assembly elections in New York. Wouldn't that be particularly localized? It's not even like a Senate race. You know, senators are involved in foreign policy. Congress, yeah, you can be a member of the House of Representatives, be involved in foreign policy, but you're one of hundreds, right? It's a little, you got to really make that part of your mandate. Certainly a state assemblyman has nothing to do with Israel. Why were Jewish people running for state assembly attacked with, will you or will you not take AIPAC money in this election? This is a cleavage. This is a division that is just going to get deeper within the Democrat Party, because here's what they are inherently trying to do. They want a coalition that is so concerned with power that the people in the coalition, or at least some of them, will forget that the others within that coalition want power to do very bad things to them over the long run, to not actually represent their interests, to make excuses when bad things happen to their people, in this case, Jews, the targets of anti-Semitism. So, and, you know, I'll tell you this, and I don't think I've spoken about this before on the show. I have never been called a Jew so much as I have the last year. Talking about politics and being involved, you know, giving commentary online. As you all know, I'm a Roman Catholic of Anglo-Irish ancestry. But I just get people attacked. I don't know if they really think that I'm Jewish, or they are saying it as like I'm a goyim who is just doing the bidding. But I sit here and tell you, I view it as a badge of honor that they would say this about me, even though they think it's some kind of an insult. An insult? Well, what's insulting about it? Are you calling me Jewish is supposed to be an insult? But you see, the left, the identity politics of the left, it's always based in the needs of the moment. The street communists will turn on anyone. The greatest lesson, I think, that you could take about the loyalty of the communist from the 20th century, and really one of the death knells of communism over the long term, was Stalin and Hitler make a pact and then stab each other in the back, so to speak, right? Work with anyone, turn on anyone, doesn't matter. You also saw this, by the way, with Mao and his long campaign and willing to work with the Chiang Kai-shek nationalists, willing, of course, stabbing them in the back the whole time, and playing footsie with the Russians the whole time. Anything for power. Anything for power. That is the view of these individuals. And for people who are looking at what's happening in New York, with whether it's Mamdaniism or some of these offshoots of it now into his endorsements, you actually have a lot of far left, progressive, white, well off New Yorkers in their late 20s and through their 30s and into their 40s who are electing people who seem to hate America and want to tear it all down around them. That is the phenomenon that we are witnessing. I understand for a lot of you, there can be this, you wish to wave the hand and say, it doesn't matter, Buck. It won't affect me here. It won't matter. Well, let's take a look again. Let's step back and look at the national, because I always, if you live in Oregon or Nebraska or Texas or South Carolina, I always want you to know we're trying to talk here about issues that affect all of us all the time. And this does, because what happened in 2020? I know there's a very broad question, but look at the basic underlying ploy that the Democrats used. They put forward an old dementia-addled white guy so that they could get AOC kinds of policies as soon as they get into office. That was the plan. That was the whole thing. And Biden had a radical left presidency in every way that he could. Everything from spending to gender policy to the borders. Biden was the most radical borders president in history. But he was the old white guy who'd been in politics forever and the whole thing. They used that. You can tell me, oh, but Buck, It's Mamdaniism is never going to be. They're gonna go with, maybe it's Kamala. This is where Clay can send in a talk back from vacation on the beach. Maybe it'll be Kamala. Maybe it's Gavin Newsom. I really don't think it's gonna be Ossoff or Shapiro after what we've seen here. I don't think the Democrat Party will mobilize behind a Jewish American as president. I do not believe the Democrat Party would be willing to do that right now. The Republicans would. Democrats would not. And I got to tell you, whoever their candidate is, what you see in New York, and so this is why it affects all of us, this is who they really are. This is what they really want. All the other stuff, all the head fakes and the feints at moderation and dialogue and... That is just tactical. Ideologically, the Democrat Party of today is, in fact, the party of Mamdani. This is why he is such a phenomenon. This is why so many people are, including here, talking about this guy. So it's not just limited. Look at what just happened in California. Oh, we had Spencer Pratt running this amazing race. Oh, the Democrat machine's crushing them. Democrat machine is going to be running California. We tried. This is what's going on. Certainly that's what's going on in Los Angeles. So this was a wake-up call for us, my friends. This is not your dad or certainly your granddad's Democrat Party. That is for sure. All right, in the days leading up to July 4th, we'll all make a big deal of our nation's 250th birthday. As unique as this July 4th will be in the way we celebrate Independence Day, it's a good reminder that our history isn't just found in books. 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
0: Coming up in just a few minutes here, Uncle Bill stopping by to tell us it's all going to be okay. Or maybe not. Maybe he's going to be like, smoke him if you got him, head for the lifeboats. I don't know. He's not going to. He's seen a lot. He's seen a lot. But he'll be with us. Want to hear his take on all this stuff. Also, the Trump situation. Let's not forget, we got the Iran deal still underway. We got Trump talking about gas prices on Truth Social. I will get to all of that with you coming up here momentarily. Let us take Kevin from New York City, WOR listener. Let's hear what he has to say on the talk back.
13: I just wanted to say, if people like this Daria Lisa lady who hates our country keep winning elections, we're not going to have a country much longer. I mean, if it's a problem for our largest city, it will become a problem for the rest of our country. And that terrifies me because, like you, I am a new father to a little girl, and it keeps me up at night thinking she may have to grow up in a country that's being taken from her and a country she won't recognize when she gets older.
0: Kevin, we stay in the fight no matter what, my friend. We fight for this country, and we fight for its values. Come what may. Never forget that. Podcast listener Devin, Fort Wayne, Indiana. Play B.
14: What happened in New York is the very first example of the Red-Green Alliance. Until they get power, they throw the Democrats to the side. Just like everybody's always been saying, but right there is the very first clue, the key. And the Democrats need to do some revamping and kick them to the side. I don't know why they ever got tied up with them in the beginning, but, you know.
0: My friend and mentor Glenn Beck has been talking about the Red-Green Alliance of the communists and the Islamists for, I don't know, 20 years now. So, yeah, it's a problem. People working together to collapse our Western civilization, but we stay in the fight.
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18: Plan B on Capitol Hill. I'm Lisa Brady, Fox News. After President Trump canceled a signing ceremony for a bipartisan housing bill, posting that a voter ID bill must be passed first, House Speaker Mike Johnson says there's support for the president's priorities.
19: And House Republicans will put together a reconciliation bill, Reconciliation 3.0, that will have that. I talked the president through that in detail this morning, as I have in the past, and he said, can we do it? I said, we can, if the Republicans will stand together.
18: Versions of the Save America Act have failed to advance in the Senate. At this hour, the president is scheduled to have a lunch meeting with Senate Republicans. Meantime, a federal judge has just blocked an executive order on elections, which included requiring proof of citizenship to register to vote. The ruling just in from a federal judge in Boston effectively turns a preliminary injunction she issued a year ago into a permanent ban, ruling that the Constitution gives states and Congress the authority to regulate elections, that the president's requirements would violate the separation of powers. In addition to his Capitol Hill meeting, President Trump also meets today with the NATO Secretary General, while Secretary of State Marco Rubio is in the Middle East, hearing what allies think about a deal with Iran.
20: Some of America's Gulf allies reportedly think the deal on the table is too soft on Iran, a $300 billion fund to rebuild the country and the easing of some international sanctions. Iran fired hundreds of missiles and drones at its neighbors as Operation Epic Fury unfolded. The memorandum of understanding last week doesn't mention Iran's conventional military arsenal.
18: Fox's Jonathan Savage. U.S. Energy Secretary Chris Wright says going forward, Iran will not have the ability to block the Strait of Hormuz. But he also tells Reuters a return to normal oil flows is delayed because of Iran's mines in the strait. So far, no damage or injuries reported after an earthquake in Northern California, centered in a remote area northeast of San Francisco, preliminary magnitude 5.6. 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
21: Did you really think Pure Talk was just going to sit back and watch America turn 250 years old without doing something awesome to celebrate? Of course not. That's why they're raising 200.

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0: Second hour, Clay and Buck kicks off now. Uncle Bill time here on the program. That's right. Bill O'Reilly joins now. New York Times bestselling author. 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Go check that out. His many, many books. Bill, great to have you. And we got big things to dive into. First off, last night, New York, any surprises to you with some of the hardline leftists? I mean, we got people who are heading to Congress pretty much. I don't think anyone thinks they're not going to win after winning the Democrat primary in like the northern Manhattan, South Bronx area, for example. We got people that are saying they want to abolish all police. They want no borders at all. They don't care if Israel exists. They clearly don't want it to exist. And they're just straight up socialists. What do you think?
1: I think they're communists. I don't think they're socialists. A couple of weeks ago, I came across Mao's Little Red Book. Quotations from Chairman Mao Zedong, 1966, first edition, USA. It's actually got a stamp on it from the customs officials saying, we're letting it in the country, but we don't subscribe to any of this. So what we are seeing here in New York, where I live, and I'm just outside the city limits, so I'm not quite in the kill zone, is radical progressives who are banded together under the mayor, ma'am, and Donnie, and are trying to form what they call a communist cadre. So what is that? That means that private property can be seized. That's the hallmark of communism. That's what separates it from capitalism.

0: communism and socialism, that you can forcibly seize somebody's property. And Mandani's already started doing that by making it impossible for landlords, private landlords, people who own buildings, to pretty much do their business. He's setting up so many regulations. And, of course, the people are getting hurt in the process because none of the improvements in the apartment buildings are getting fixed. No landlord is going to invest any money to clean up your building or fix anything. So the poor people who live in these tenements are getting hosed. But Mandani wants these buildings to be owned by the city of New York. So you got these three characters, and they will be in Congress, and they'll be part of the radical progressive movement. But they're going to hurt the Democratic Party. Because once you get into that kind of radicalism, the liberal bent of the United States starts to get queasy. Once you say to people, I'm going to take your money and your car and your house and everything else, which is what the communists want to do, then even liberal Democrats go, whoa. And I think in November, you're going to see a split. It's going to hurt the Democratic Party.
1: One would hope so. We'll see how this all shakes out. We're speaking to Bill O'Reilly, everybody, BillO'Reilly.com for his latest commentary. Bill, I want to get you on the, I talked a lot of New York today. I want to get you on the national side of things here with where Trump currently is with the Iran deal, with oil prices, and taking a look at the midterms, which you just referenced a moment ago. Has he righted the ship enough with Iran, so to speak, and with gas prices that you are not concerned about how it's going to shake out for the GOP in the midterms, or how do you see it?
0: I think it's too early to make that assessment, Buck. Number one, the oil prices have come down dramatically on the wholesale level. But retail, the president knows and scolded the American oil companies that, look, you're gouging. You're way overcharging for what your wholesale price is on oil and gas and utilities. And I don't like it. Now, Trump can give them a hard time. So I do expect the prices to come down. But believe me, this is a downside of capitalism. These companies do not want to give any of us a break. They want to charge as much as they can. So oil, a couple of weeks ago, was over $100 a barrel. Now it's hovering around $70 a barrel. I mean, that's a dramatic decrease. But we're not seeing it at the pump. And President Trump knows he's got to get that there if he wants to prosper in November. It's not just about him. It's about the Republican Party. So you got a situation where economics, which is the reason that Donald Trump did not pummel Iran the way he could have. He didn't want a worldwide recession or depression. He even said it, Herbert Hoover. He doesn't want to bring back Herbert. And, of course, Mr. Hoover was president when the stock market collapsed in 1929. But going forward, these mullahs are unbelievably obnoxious and dishonest. I would not be surprised if the USA has to take military action against them in a horrendous way. And that'll lead to a lot of dead Persians over there.
1: Speaking of Bill O'Reilly, BillO'Reilly.com for his latest. And Bill, you know, we're looking at, fortunately, those gas prices dropping, which is good. But price in general and the cost of living stuff, really, groceries, rent, all these things, it is somehow an issue that while Trump has said he's trying to do a lot of things on it, and clearly the markets are up and there's a lot of good economic news overall, there's a tremendous, at least I see this in the polling right now, and you rightly point out we're months away from Election Day, so things can switch, but there's a lot of price sensitivity in the piece of the electorate that can show up or not, and that can be persuaded or not. Is the GOP making the right kind of sounds on this issue? I mean, you mentioned housing with Mamdani before. This guy comes in and says he's going to lower the cost of housing. It's never been higher, and people don't seem to be picking up on this.
0: And it'll get higher because of all the regulations that Mandani is going to slap on the landlords in New York City. As far as your other question is concerned, the United States is a consumer-driven economy. So we live or die by what people buy. And, you know, we have the Fed and we have all of this stuff. And then you can watch CNBC, their little business shows. You can do whatever you want. It's all a bunch of BS, because what drives this society as far as money is concerned is how much money you, me, and everybody else spends. So in New York City, they're willing to spend $4,000 for one bedroom apartment. See, I'm not willing to spend that. Even when I was coming up, I lived in Jersey. I didn't live in Manhattan. Because I cut my rent bill 50% by living across the river. And yeah, I sacrificed a little social life, but I'm not going to let myself be taken advantage of. Already this summer, and you know the area a little bit, Buck, but the east end of Long Island is the big tourist place, the Hamptons, mm-hmm. right?
1: Yep.
0: And I wouldn't go anywhere near the Hamptons. I mean, those people frighten me. And I don't know how to tie my sweater around my neck. I've never gotten that. And I don't want anything to do with them. But I live in a small town, which is tourist-generated. And the high-end restaurants are taking it on the chin. That even the wealthy people aren't going there. And I tell everybody, go to Costco. Go to Walmart. And buy your stuff sensibly. Don't pay crazy prices, because if you do, you get more crazy prices. A lot of people are lazy. A lot of people don't care. They'll go in and they'll buy an appetizer for $28. I'm not doing it. I got the money, but I'm not doing it, because I know that the basis of our economy will get better for the consumer the less money the consumer wastes.
1: Do you think that going here on out, the focus on the economy from Trump and the GOP is just, is this just what it's going to be all about to try to make sure? Because I think you and I both know it's obvious. If Democrats take the House, we're heading to impeachment 3.0, a lot of noise, a lot of mayhem, and all of a sudden people are going to start thinking about the 28 election pretty much as soon as we hit the ground in January of 27. So what's the key between that? Yeah, gas prices got to stay down and hopefully keep going down. What else do they need to do?
0: Well, food will come down in conjunction with the gas prices, because the food prices can only be justified by higher transportation costs. So I expect that to happen. As far as the Republican message is concerned, they need to get President Trump, he's the whole thing, to explain what I just explained. I'd hold up a menu in the Oval Office. I wouldn't tell everybody what restaurant it was. And I would tick off, why are you paying us? You know, why are you doing that? You know, and the same thing with insurance. I just signed a new insurance for my home. And I had to go through 5 insurance agencies to get a fair price. But they exist. I'm not going to pay the State Farm guy all the money that, you know, they're spending on advertising on television, because that jacks up everybody's premiums. I'll go to, you know, somebody who gives me a decent deal. That's called financial discipline. I get that from my World War II parents. I mean, I wouldn't buy anything that they felt was out of context. The Democrats have a very, very tough problem, even though you might be right, they might win the House, is they don't have any leadership. There's no leader. There's no face of the Democratic Party. And their message is diluted by the radical that we saw in New York City. It's in L.A., San Francisco, Chicago. This isn't America. Okay? This is not America. And I think there might be a lot of people who may not like what President Trump is doing, but they're going to go, he's not as bad as these people. And then you hold up Newsom or Pritzker or somebody like that. So the Democrats, they don't have a real solid bench. They don't have a superstar.
1: You don't have high hopes for Hunter Biden stepping in, throwing his hat in the throwing his hat in the ring. He's been making some noise on Twitter these days. So,
0: yeah, anybody can make noise on Twitter. You know what the game is.
1: of course,
0: I'm so far divorced from that whole internet sham. You know, it's all clicks for cash. Anybody can get on there and say anything they want, as irresponsible as it may be, and they can develop a following. You know, it's horrible. It's terrible.
1: But do you think a president AOC, Bill? I'm sorry, a candidate AOC, is that in the realm of realistic, or is that a little too crazy still?
0: She'll wax Schumer if she runs in New York.
1: Yeah,
0: she'll wax him.
1: I mean, I think
0: Schumer,
1: you're probably right.
0: Is ridiculous. I mean, he can't even speak. He's like Biden. He has to read everything off of paper. And he's so far gone, and the leftists don't want him. So the big money progressives don't want Schumer. So AOC, as dim as she is, and she is dim. Can you imagine me interviewing her, Buck?
1: It would be great. I don't think she'll do it, but it would be great.
0: I mean, who do you think is going to come out on top of that?
1: Yeah.
0: And it's not that I'm so brilliant or anything like that. It's that she doesn't know anything.
1: Yeah, I know. Well, neither does this woman who just won the primary last night for Northern Manhattan, Chevalier. I mean, in fact, what she knows is terrifying because it's pretty much just evil stuff. Bill, we got to leave it there for today, but everyone go check out the podcast. We'll do it live, and go to BillO'Reilly.com. Bill, always appreciate you. Have a great 250th.
0: Okay, Buck. Thanks for having me on. Appreciate it.
1: Anytime. 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

0: Welcome back in here to Clay and Buck. We got a lot of calls on the talkbacks. We'll dive into it. We were just talking to Uncle Bill about what's going on with the election in the primary in New York, but also how Trump's looking with these gas prices going down, everything else. So a lot of big topics to hit here. But something else I wanted to note, and this is maybe somewhere where Bill and I might see things a little differently, because I think right now there is a sense of a little bit of laughter and maybe even goading of Democrats after the win. I mean, I give you Bill Malugin of Fox News reporting that the NRCC gave like consolation flowers or something to the office of Hakeem Jeffries. There's like a photo of this saying, you know, haha, you guys just elected a bunch of communists. Yeah, but they're not going to say that they're a Democrat. First of all, they're always going to fight and say they're socialists. And I agree with Bill that these are actually communists. Ideologically, they are in lockstep with communism. They just can't get there yet. So socialism is there. And keep in mind that Karl Marx described himself as a socialist. And the early Soviets, like Lenin, described themselves as socialists. So we're playing a lot of word games here all the time to really hide what's at issue. But the Democrats at election time will just lie. And so if you have enough communists in the Democrat Party, they can get communist policies rather while pretending to be something that they are not, which is more moderate. Here is Wes Moore, cut 26, agreeing with Kamala, the Electoral College has got to go. Hit it.
1: She had a very similar answer when I asked her about the Electoral College and whether it should be abolished. And it was a very similar answer to her answer about the Supreme Court. Where do you stand on that?
2: You know, I would say the same thing. I think the Electoral College, I understand why it was put there. I also think that there is now time to reevaluate, and there's now the time to take another look at it, because you're continue to watch how the hopes of the people of this country aren't necessarily being reflected in the results of presidential elections.
0: There you have it. Wes Moore is supposed to be the moderate. Oh, he's a return to normal Democrat times, right? But he's in favor, at least right now, because he's going to have to impress the left-wing Democrat primary voters who are insane. So he's going to say whatever he's got to say. Born on America's darkest day of September 11th, the Tunnel at the Towers Foundation has been helping America's heroes ever since. Heroes like Fire Captain Andrew Donner. Inspired by the bravery of New York City firefighters on 9/11, Andrew devoted his life to serving his community. He rose through the ranks of his fire department, sharing his knowledge, training rigorously, and leading with courage. But after a brave battle, Andrew lost his life to lung cancer caused by occupational toxins. This 25th anniversary of 9/11, Andrew's story is a reminder of the profound impact that day has had on our nation's heroes and their families. 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Tunnel to Towers honored Andrew by paying off the Donner family's mortgage. 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

0: All right, welcome back in here to Clay and Buck. We're going to be joined by Lydia Moynihan of the New York Post here in the third hour, talking about some things in New York and also kind of a crazy story that, well, I'll let her explain it to you, but getting a lot of attention on social media. Also taking in your talkbacks, your emails, all of that good stuff. And occasionally I'll get somebody who will use, and now I'm giving this away, so some of you will know this, will use X. I'm on X at Buck Sexton. Clay is, of course, at Clay Travis, and there's the Clay and Buck account as well. You can reach me, and if you say something really interesting or insightful, we have a good question, I get those. I'm like a character from The Matrix with the three screens or something. Remember that guy in The Matrix? I have screens up here so I can see everything going on, live feeds. It's got a lot of data coming in. Talking to the team in New York, when Clay is here, of course, talking to each other all the time. And so I can see what you send me on X in real time, live during the show. And Maria said this to me, because I think this is important, because people say, well, why are you talking about New York? And why are we talking gas prices? Some of these different issues. Well, gas price is clearly national, but New York, does it affect people who live in Montana? Does it affect people who live in, Oklahoma, the Carolinas, et cetera, et cetera? Yes. When there are insane Democrats who are getting into Congress and finding their way into the legislature, this is something that we should be concerned about, because this is part of a pattern. There is momentum here. This isn't just a one-off. And I got a question here, or not a question, a statement from Maria in response to what I said about Kamala Harris. She says, Harris did not win with a small margin. I'm responding to what you said on radio. She lost heavily in precincts and battleground states, and Trump won the battleground states. I said that, but just so we can all be clear here, and I knew that we would have to push back a little bit on the triumphalism of Trumpism at some point in time, meaning the Democrats are going to make a comeback, my friends. Okay, it's not like we ride off happily ever after into the sunset after Trump's 2024 win. Clearly, we got this midterm coming up. And then the 2028 election is going to be a royal rumble. It is going to be a giant throwdown about the future of the country. I'm looking forward to talking to you about all of that. But I have no illusions. It's going to be a tough fight. To her point, to Miss Maria on X's point, that this was not it was not some huge numerical win that Trump had by the votes. My friends, there were, keep this in mind, about 155 million votes cast in the 2024 presidential election. Okay? 155 million. If to optimize for winning the Electoral College, if Kamala Harris was able to move 80,000 votes in Michigan, 120,000 votes. I'm sorry. Wait, let me, here we go. Yeah. 80,000 votes. Pardon me. In Pennsylvania, 80,000 votes in Pennsylvania, 82,000, 15,000 votes in Wisconsin, 18,000 votes in Michigan, for a grand total of 115,000 votes in three swing states, she would be president of the United States. So keep that context in mind as we are going forward here. I know that Trump got the numbers he needed where he needed them in 2024 and in 2016 for big electoral college, even bigger in 2024, big electoral college wins. I know he won all the swing states. This is all fantastic. Nobody was more excited about this than me. Well, maybe Trump, but very few people more excited about this than me. That all said, whether it's a Kamala candidacy or Gavin Newsom or Westmoreland, I don't think that's going to happen. Whoever it is who becomes the Democrat standard bearer, they've got a shot. Kamala is not impressive in any capacity whatsoever. But maybe political endurance will have to be one of them. Maybe she comes back. Maybe she is. And of course, yes, I would owe Clay a steak, and he's going to laugh at me for owing him a steak. But
1: I still think Gavin Newsom probably wins in a primary matchup against her. Nonetheless, 115,000 votes over three states out of 155 million cast, my friends. And Kamala is president. With everything we saw with the, I would change nothing from what Biden did, and being a vice president to a dementia patient, hiding that from the American people, hiding from the media when you're cast into the role of being now the candidate, didn't actually even have a primary, just anointed by the Democrat machine, and she was 115,000 votes away. Okay? That's very numerically speaking. Now, I understand you can't just pick the votes exactly where you want them, and there's a lot that goes into this, but numerically speaking, that is not a big margin of error that we have to work with here. And that is why I have these concerns about what we see, these ideological movements and the momentum they have in a place like New York, where it's easy to just sort of wave your hand. It's easy to say, oh, well, Mamdani is just New York's problem. Not if he is symbolic of the trajectory of the Democrat Party in major cities across the country, which I think he is. In a lot of ways. When it comes to the Democrats, he certainly is. And you have an increasingly open and brazen contingent of the Democrat Party that is just openly anti-white, anti-American, anti-Christian, anti-capitalist. Go down the list. And you could say, oh, I mean, and remember, we were talking to Bill O'Reilly about this before. He said that'll hurt them in the Well, it should hurt them in the general election, but I would contend to you that they'll do the Biden routine again, where when it comes to getting the votes, they pretend that that's not who they are. But this is actually who they are. And that is how they will govern, as they did under Biden. Biden was, as think about how he acted on the stuff he did on COVID and the vaccine mandates and the way that the gender, you know, transition stuff for kids was from the White House itself. They were pushing that. I mean, you got the border, the most radical border policy in our histories, in our country's history, which might be the most damaging thing. You could argue that the 10 million illegals that Biden just let flood the country, that he invited into the country, could be a bigger long-term threat for the dissolution of this country itself as we know it than the debt. I know we talk a lot about all the debt. We're about to be at $40 trillion. Okay, but we also have 30 or 40 million people in the country illegally, or something like that, 25 million, who aren't supposed to be here. And increasingly, we see that a lot of them are willing to run for office openly, or people that they like will run for office openly on an anti-American open borders platform. And that's where we are. So, yeah, I am concerned about this. I don't think that it is wise. I don't think that it is a good idea at all to ignore any of this. And if you're asking, what kind of things are they? Oh, wait, by the way, let's get this. This is Fetterman talking about the dirtbag left of his own party. This is 15. Play it.
2: The kind of people that are trying to run out of office. I mean, they're just good traditional kinds of Democrats you would have expect in New York City now. And now this has just become really, it's just been the dancing days of the dirtbag left, you know, with some of these candidates are outrageous. You know, you have candidates, they abolish ICE, abolish the police, abolish the border.
1: What kind of stuff are we really talking about here? I mean, I feel like specifics are always useful. You have back in 2021, Avila Chevalier, who just won that primary for the 13th district in New York. So she's going to Congress, not state assembly stuff. She wrote in 2021, literally abolish the border. All deportation is wrong. And her Twitter biography had the hashtags Black Lives Matter, Free Palestine, and described her location in New York as occupied Lenape land to acknowledge the indigenous claims about New York City. It's like she came out of the factory of extreme left-wing loon, and now she's going to Congress. She's more radical than AOC. She just beat a Democrat who was in there for five terms and, you know, was kind of a establishment Hispanic caucus Democrat guy. And you can tell me, oh, but Buck, why does this? It's just one member of Congress or whatever. There's, you think that there aren't people like this in Los Angeles, in Chicago? The mayor of Chicago just declared a transgenocide emergency. A transgenocide. Was that what he called it? It was like a trans, you know, a transicide or something, a transgenocide. Basically, an emergency because of all the trans people being killed. And in Chicago last year, there were over 400 people killed, and I don't think a single person murdered was trans. So the 400 just people killed. Yeah, that's the way Chicago, that's the way things have to be there, apparently. You know, they can't get that crime number down to something that's more reasonable. But the transgenocide, even though no one has died, that is an emergency that requires the resources of the city. So you're seeing this far left stuff. It's in Chicago. It's in New York. It's in Los Angeles. It's in San Francisco's mayor is a little bit more normal these days, to be fair, but it's certainly in Portland. It's in Seattle. It's in Baltimore, absolutely. You know, there, you could throw out other cities. I don't want to, step onto some cities where maybe it's not as prominent. But in all of those places, absolutely. Radical leftist craziness. I'm not even talking about some of the stuff like Asheville, North Carolina, and some of these other places where you got kind of the wackadoo evil hippie policies, right? Oh, a trans femicide. State of emergency. What does that even mean? Wouldn't it be just a transicide? Why is it a trans femicide? What? That doesn't even make sense. But it's not supposed to make sense. It's supposed to make people who don't want to do anything, don't want to live in reality, and don't want to be held accountable, make them feel good about themselves. Just like people who put Free Palestine, who have never been to Palestine, because there is no Palestine. They've never been to the West Bank. They've never been to Gaza. They have no idea what it is like in these places. They have no idea the degree of indoctrination of hate that the children, tragically, but it's true, the children of places like Gaza are indoctrinated into the deepest hatred of Jews. I mean, really the most virulent anti-Semitic Nazis during World War II level hatred of Jews. That is absolutely taught to children in places like Gaza, in the schools, such as, you know, to the degree that there are functioning schools there before. And these people have no idea. But in this country, it's just all part of the cause of causes. You know, it's so much harder to sit there and ask yourself, am I doing everything I can to be a productive person, a reliable individual, someone who is trustworthy? Someone who, without anyone guffawing, could be described as, you know, a pillar of his community or her community. Somebody who is doing things, who is raising a family, who is supporting other people, who is responsible for something beyond their own whims and desires. It's so much easier to just cast all of that aside and say, I care so much about a free Palestine. Do you? You going to go fight with them? What exactly? No. But I care so much, and I will shout down and yell at to show how much I care. I will do meaningless gestures to make myself feel better here so that people will believe, even if it's nonsensical, that I care so much about a free Palestine or the BLM movement or climate change or any of these things. But those things, my friends, unfortunately, can get you elected to Congress. They can even direct presidential policy if we get a Democrat back in office. You know it, and I know it. 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
0: Was that Tone Loc bringing us in here? Is that right? I just nailed that one.
1: I like this. We have a little bit of Name That Tune with our rejoin music now. Fun. I picked that one out. I remember that tune back in the day. Let's take some calls here. Let me see. Doug in Flint, Michigan. What's going on, Doug?
16: Hey, just like you, I'm afraid of what's going to be happening this November. It's it's going to be very close. And I think that unless we have a national holiday for voting, the Democrats, they all work for the government. They all work. They're teachers. They got the day off, and the Republicans are out working. So it's very difficult for them to get out to vote. And when it comes to a midterm, they don't have the drive, the will. They're busy working.
1: Yeah.
16: We need to change that.
1: Well, do you want a national holiday, right? I think we should make sure. A lot of places have this thing about you have to, like, a job will give you the time to go and vote. Yeah, I think we should have the day off. We have days off we have Juneteenth off. I mean, we don't on this show, but if Juneteenth is a federal holiday, how about Election Day is a federal holiday? I could get on board with that. See, Kenny from Melbourne, Florida. Hit it.
17: Bill O'Reilly is 100% correct. This is a city election primary, Democrat versus Democrat. Go around the country and check the other Democrat candidates, all of them that are running for Congress throughout the country. How many of them are like this, like the communist in New York? Virtually none.
1: No, I think a lot of them actually are pretty close to the communists in New York. That's a broader conversation. We'll talk to Liddy Moynihan in a minute.
3: 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Clay Travis and Buck Sexton.
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2: President Trump on Capitol Hill. I'm Lisa Brady, Fox News, arriving less than an hour ago for a lunch meeting with Senate Republicans after scrapping a planned signing ceremony for a housing bill that passed Congress with broad support.
4: They were going to do this at the Capitol. Then he was going to meet with these Senate Republicans. And the reason is that he said we have to pass the Save America Act first. They don't seem to have the votes to do that, and that's going to be an issue of contention. Republicans are trying to campaign on affordability. Pulling back on the housing bill may undercut those efforts.
2: Fox's Chad Pergram on the Hill. The Senate has tried and failed to advance versions of the Save America Act, a voter ID bill. On his way into the meeting, the president telling reporters,
5: every election's important. We're doing very well. They want a lot of communists to come in. I'm saying it a little bit differently.
2: Pointing to last night's primary wins for Democratic Socialist candidates who ousted two House Democrats in New York primaries. New York City Mayor Zoran Mamdani, who backed three winning candidates in all, says voters want a new kind of politics, focusing, he says, on American workers. Republicans criticize campaign priorities, including abolishing ICE. A separate Trump push for election reform has been struck down by a federal judge in Boston, ruling that an executive order requiring proof of citizenship to register to vote would violate the separation of powers. The same judge had issued a preliminary injunction last year after a challenge from Democrat-led states. The president also telling reporters,
5: Iran is making very big concessions. We'll see what happens, but it's been very, very, very powerful. It's going very, very well.
2: He has a White House meeting today with the NATO Secretary General, while Secretary of State Rubio is in the Middle East meeting with allies. Some of them reportedly concerned the current deal is too soft on Iran.
6: The president's been cleared. If we're going to get a deal, it has to be a real deal and it has to be a good deal.
2: Otherwise, Rubio says President Trump has options. 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

0: Third hour, Clay Ann Buck kicks off right now. Lydia Moynihan is with us. She is a New York Post columnist, and she has an exclusive that was up on the New York Post that caught our attention here on the show. Woman who emptied Nick's trash can on the street, then stole it, is fired from JP Morgan Chase and was a, well, I'll let Lydia tell everybody. Lydia, what do we know about this individual who went viral? First of all, good to see you. So there's a New York Knicks painted trash can, and she took the trash can, which was absolutely full, like turned it upside down. There's video of this. What happened?
1: So she brimming with trash. She dumped the entire thing all over the street. And so this clip went viral over the weekend. And of course, you're thinking this is the worst person in the world who's creating a mess that somebody making minimum wage is going to have to clean up. You juxtapose that with the Japanese tourists who are coming to America out of respect, picking trash up. And then another video went viral of her sitting on the subway. She clearly had stolen that trash can, which, by the way, you actually can purchase, but she didn't want to buy it. And it turned out, I got a tip. We looked into it. She actually has a very cushy job. She's not poverty stricken. She is an executive at JP Morgan in the DEI department. And that is where she ended up getting fired as a result of this incident. But you read her bio and it's kind of wild. She has also co-founded a queer and black, indigenous and people of color owned talent agency. Same Page, which is focused on increasing representation and equity in media and industry. She also worked at The Infatuation, where she is described as someone whose dedication to making a positive impact shines through in every aspect of her work. The publication adds that Angie's efforts have helped position the company as a trailblazer in the pursuit of a more equitable and relatable food media industry. She is one of the brightest voices in the space. Now, I've already gotten some pushback from people who say, you know what, this is one bad apple. You can't make too much

0: of it. But I think this story resonates with a lot of people because it does get at a deeper truth that is that the DEI industry has sort of appointed itself as the arbiter of what is good and right. And so often those people actually have horrible judgment and just pretend to be victims and dictate to everyone else what they should do. And I think I've been so interested the last few years. I've been so much more mindful of the difference between micro and macro policy. And Arthur Brooks writes about this a lot. The conservatives are extremely generous in their personal life. They pick up trash, they recycle, they give money, they give back. They're very charitable, and they don't expect the government to step in and do all of that for them. And then a lot of people who like big government, who are socialists, Democrats, what have you, they don't take personal responsibility. They think it's the job of the system, and they view themselves as victims who should be able to get away with anything. And so just the insanity and the hypocrisy of having somebody whose job it is to bring equity and inclusion, dumping trash all over the ground for someone else to have to clean up. This is a woman, bear in mind, who many of her policies would suggest she's supportive of higher minimum wage and all of these sort of progressive policies, but that doesn't translate at all into her own life.
1: Yeah, it's a particular mindset to take a trash can in New York City completely full of trash, which you can see on the video, and just dump it all out. Also to take home the trash can. I mean, I assume she was planning on washing it, but that seems like a lot of effort for a metal
0: How do you
1: trash
0: do that in an
1: can.
0: apartment too?
1: Yeah, it's a little gross, a little gross. I'm just going to say it. What is though the status? So she was a JP Morgan exec. She was fired. My guess is she'll be hired quickly somewhere else under probably similar
0: Don't
1: guys.
0: know.
1: But hold, this is what I was going to ask you though. What is the status of in the J, you know, whether it's a Goldman Sachs, a JP Morgan, big law firms in New York? I assume this is also similar in some of the other big cities. These DEI positions where people are coordinators for DEI, making a few hundred grand to do something that we're not even sure what they're, no one's really sure what they do because I don't think they do very much. Is this continuing even under the Trump administration's new rules about things like you can't just hire people because of skin color unless you want to get sued by the DOJ?
0: Right. I mean, I think for a lot of these companies, it's been an insurance policy, right? It's like essentially kind of what the mafia does, like hire me, pay me all this money, make these donations, or we're going to accuse you of being racist, sexist, bigoted, any of those accusations. So I think a lot of companies haven't had the stones to sort of stand up and say, this is crazy. What are we doing here? I have heard from a couple sources that the reason that they were willing to part ways with her so quickly is because a lot of these people, banks are aware they're not really benefiting the company, and yet it's this weird limbo where they don't necessarily have cause to fire them. So there had been some suggestion that maybe they weren't super devastated to part ways with her. But yeah, I don't think fundamentally, even though especially we've seen a lot of DEI removed in the government, I don't think that we've seen that translate to the same extent in the private sector. Now, I think it's been pared back, but I still think a lot of those roles exist. A lot of ESG still exists. A lot of that is still happening.
1: Yeah, I think that a lot of that will also make a comeback if you see a Democrat administration and therefore a Democrat appointee
0: 100%.
1: running the DOJ. And it's all just kind of waiting by the side. Now, I have to ask you about last night's result. You're a New Yorker, unless something has changed since the last time I saw you. You're a New Yorker. And
0: I
1: I am.
0: am. Although,
1: Yeah, I'm kind
0: according
1: of.
0: to J-Lo, I'm not a real New Yorker because I wasn't born here. So.
1: Oh, okay. Well, I was born there. I feel like I'm always and forever a New Yorker in a sense, even though I do love my Florida. Because I was born and raised there, and this stuff that has happened, it feels to me like a lot of us who lived there and lived through when the city was truly dangerous and a mess, which was the late 80s, early 90s, we learned these lessons, and now you have all these newcomers to the city, no offense, who don't know the lessons of the past when it comes to governance and a mayor like Mamdani, and they're just getting crazier and crazier. Are you concerned after some of the election results in these primaries, or just a few wackos, not a big deal? Where do you come down on that?
0: I mean, when you look at the number of people who voted, it is literally tens of thousands in a nation with over 300 million. So I think that's an important point to be aware of. But it's really alarming and depressing. And I think you mentioned a lot of people here are not from New York. 38% actually are foreign born. And I think that's really made it possible to give rise to some of these activists who are running on Palestine. Like that's their issue that they're trying to sell people on. And I feel like a lot of times, you know, sometimes we cry wolf about people, but in this case, these spate of candidates who've won are so radical. One woman, she's worn a Hamas headband, said we deserved 9/11 because we're white supremacists and racist. I mean, these are people who called police pigs. They don't even think that murderers should get deported. I mean, these are people where if their agenda is enacted, it will fundamentally destroy civilization in our society. And one of these women as well, she started an organization that literally aims to demolish Western civilization. So there's no mystery here. You know, I remember even when Obama was running, he tried to distance himself from that. These people aren't distancing themselves from anything. They're very clear about what they want to see happen. And evidently, there is, many cases, a foreign-born base that is supportive of that, that doesn't love America. And so I think in this case, it should be a huge wake-up call for the GOP that deporting illegal immigrants needs to happen. But we also need to have a real conversation about who we should be allowing to serve, you know, because a lot of these people weren't born here. And so I think it should be a huge jolt and a five alarm fire where people in the GOP are realizing this is what we're up against. And I also have just been so irked, you know, the media right now is still obsessed with the reflecting pool and the algae and whether or not the renovation was successful, and they're measuring the pH levels in the water. And I feel like so much of the coverage right now in the mainstream media is like, Rome is burning and Nero is fiddling, right? Like, we are in a situation in America right now where essentially, if you're not getting on board with the Republican Party, the Democratic Party is now being replaced and run by radicals. And even here in New York, which is the largest home to Jews outside of Israel, Dan Goldman, who's a Jewish representative who got voted out by a socialist, I'm sure you heard the story, you know, went to a coffee shop in Brooklyn. They wouldn't serve him. So the things that we're seeing here are truly so horrific, and they're happening so quickly that I don't think people have really fully understood the impact. But I think for anyone who just is a normal person, this should be a wake-up call. You cannot embrace the Democratic Party because they've ushered in extreme left terror sympathizers.
1: Well, I would just say, for people who want to, I mean, this, because this is important, is this indicative of a broader trend of the Democrat Party? Look at everything, all the data that you can assemble. Has the Democrat Party moved to the left over the last 10 years, over the last 20 years? Everyone says yes. And anyone who knows anything knows. Democrat Party has moved far to the left. These voices that we're talking about here that believe some of these crazy things, they have every reason to believe that the party is going in the AOC, Mamdani, socialist, you know, race communist direction, and not towards some kind of, you know, Bill Clinton 1990s triangulated Democrat Party. Yeah. There's no data to support that whatsoever. And if you had an actual, let's say, white supremacist, right? Something we've heard about all the time, even though there's, you know, when was the last time anyone actually saw a real white supremacist?
0: That wasn't funded by the SPLC.
1: Right. That wasn't made up by the Southern Poverty Law Center. Good point. If you had an actual white supremacist win a single congressional seat as part of the Republican Party, we would be told that, you know, night had come to America and terrible things and dogs and cats living together in mass hysteria. And it would be, you know, gross, and that shouldn't happen. But my point is, these people that it's a handful of Democrats. The stuff they believe is insane. It's crazy.
0: But it's not just one. Right. This is increasingly the direction of the party. I also would say, I think Republicans, not perfect at it, but Republicans would call out if there was white supremacy. They would say, this is ridiculous. We're not supportive of that. I don't think most Republicans have any qualms in doing that very thing. They're comfortable saying, this is what I believe, and setting an ideological boundary. And I think what's concerning is that in the Democratic Party, the people, Chuck Schumer, Hakeem Jeffries, any of these leaders, so-called, are unwilling to condemn any of these candidates, right? I would respect Chuck Schumer, Hakeem Jeffries, if they said, you know what? We understand this is where the energy is, but we're also alarmed. Like, we're not aligned with terrorists and fighters. But they can't do that because they are so afraid of the left flank of their party, and they fear that it's gotten so powerful that if they oppose it, they're going to be ousted. And frankly, at this point, I doubt that Chuck Schumer could win a primary. I'm sure they're absolutely going to primary him. And I don't think that he can make it. And so, unfortunately, I think the camel's nose is in the tent, and they've ushered in policies. And we saw this was hastened under Biden, obviously, where there were so many more illegal immigrants, and they're trying to remake the fabric of our country. And the more that these people are given power, the more they will continue to do that very thing, which is why I think, you know, there's already been chatter about if the GOP holds a house, they should not seat somebody who has actively pledged to destroy America. That's not a dramatic thing to do. These are the kinds of things that the GOP needs to be doing to call out that behavior, because no one on the left is doing it.
1: Check out Lydia Moynihan's latest in the New York Post. Follow her also on X. Lydia, come back soon. Thanks for the reporting, and good to talk to you.
0: Great speaking. Thanks for having me.
1: When July 4th weekend arrives, will you take a few minutes to remember what Independence Day is really about? 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

0: The average price of gasoline nationwide is down 60 cents a gallon just from a short while ago. And remember this. We had to make this detour. We had to go to Iran. You can't let them blow up the Middle East and then us, if that's possible. We would have gotten them before, but they would have blown up Israel. They would have blown up the entire Middle East. You can't let that. You want to see a bad economy? That's a bad economy. So remember that our oil in the middle of this conflict was less than it was for sleepy Joe Biden.
1: Trump saying that we're all good on the gas price front. Don't worry about it. Everything is back to where it, well, it's better than it was before. And the MOU, the Memorandum of Understanding with Iran, is back in, or is in effect. And there's just a lot that the American people right now are benefiting from as a result of sound policy and good leadership, despite the Democrats wanting to talk endlessly about the reflecting pool. So, you know, the Strait of Hormuz is officially open. We have to keep an eye here on, we have to keep an eye on how much traffic actually goes through it. That is an important part of it. And, yeah, there's a lot of stuff happening right now. I think he was in, yeah, President Trump visited Lehigh Valley, Pennsylvania. So he was with, American workers there, talking about how he is focused on key domestic industries, the revitalization of them, and making sure that jobs are happening, growth, prosperity, wealth creation that is broadly shared, is underway. There's a lot of reason here to be very optimistic. On the other hand, you've got people like Ro Khanna. His wife's trust fund funds his issues and his concerns, of course. He doesn't have to worry about bills. Ro Khanna was saying this is cut nine. The progressives in the Democrat Party, they're increasingly the party. Listen to this.
2: This shows two things. First, Mamdani is a star. Anyone dismissing him is just naive and out of touch. He is one of the five most consequential Democrats in the nation right now, and people should treat him with respect. And the second thing is that the progressive movement is on the ascendancy in the House of Representatives and across the country. And the idea of just saying, oh, this is New York, is just not true. We've been winning in Pennsylvania, in New Jersey, in Michigan, in Maine. And this is really where the energy of the party is.
1: They're using that term progressive again. Isn't that interesting? They kind of faded it out during the Obama years. Stopped saying progressive, started going more toward liberal, more toward social justice, because progressive, well, people had the association with it of what they were doing, which, of course, was bad. And so they have to always change the terminology to evade accountability, as I say, something that Democrats are unfortunately far too good at. So, my friends, we got that to look at here. 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

0: Welcome back in here to Clay and Buck. We'll take some calls and some talkbacks as we do here. And something I wanted to bring to your attention. We have challenges on the legal front, and sometimes you see, based on these either Obama or Biden appointees, you see what the Democrats really believe, because Democrat members of the judiciary, in many cases, maybe in most, act as players on the field of politics, not as officials there to call out the rules or violations of the rules, which is what you would think a judge should be doing. They're activists. They're not judges. They are politicians in robes. Well, we just saw something along those lines with a Judge Sparkle Suknanan. That is her name. Judge Sparkle Suknanan of the U.S. District Court of Columbia. District Court of the District of Columbia. There we go. D.C. District Court. She put out she's a Biden appointee? Yeah, of course. Of course. Issued a 75-page memorandum on League of Women Voters v. U.S. Department of Homeland Security. And it has to do with the SAVE system, the Systematic Alien Verification for Entitlement System, which the DHS has. So let me just give you a little bit of background on this, and then you'll see why this is important, but it also shows you that we have people at the federal court level, we have people in the Supreme Court who don't believe that we should be able to enforce any immigration laws whatsoever. You need to understand that. This is where I disagree with some of the Republicans out there, some of the conservatives out there who will say, oh, this is just the New York thing, or, oh, it's just some element of the Democrat Party. Democrats are an open borders party. They cannot say that openly, but that is what the party actually wants. There's what they say and there's what they do. And we saw what they do for 4 years of Biden. And we see what these judges do. Biden and Obama appointee judges make it effectively impossible to enforce different aspects of immigration law intentionally, and they know it. So what does that tell you? It's not just some wacko commies in the five boroughs of Manhattan. This is all over the place. This is high up, this was Biden himself. This is from the Biden White House. And this is a Biden appointee. Okay, here you go. So on March 25th of 2025, President Trump issued Executive Order 14248, preserving and protecting the integrity of American elections. And it directed federal agencies, including DHS and the Social Security Administration, to facilitate state access to citizenship and immigration data, help states identify and remove non-citizens from voter rolls, create mechanisms like a state citizenship list, and allow bulk data sharing under authorities such as 8 USC, the U.S. Code. In May of that year, DHS and the Social Security Administration implemented major changes to this SAVE database via a data sharing agreement. And so, long story short, they were looking at federal data and they were trying to figure out who is on the voter rolls, who's not a citizen, and take them off the voter rolls. But they got sued, the plaintiffs, which were a combination of voting rights and, quote, privacy groups. Yeah, I'm sure they're really concerned about privacy. Sure they are. Argued that this Trump administration executive order created an unlawful centralized national database of sensitive personal information and risked privacy violations. So Judge Suknanan, born in Trinidad and Tobago, Judge Suknanan, Biden appointee, had granted the plaintiff's motion for summary judgment, denied the Trump administration's motions. She vacated the modifications to the SAVE Act, restores the anyway, goes back. So they're essentially under procedural violations and the concern that somehow this could result. The government already knows your Social Security number. The government already has this information. But the government, according to Judge Suknanan, is not allowed to use the information that it has to figure out which illegal aliens are on the voter rolls and get them off. What is this? Explain, why wouldn't the government be in a position to use the information that it already has, but just to sift through it more efficiently? In order, remember, you have to think about it. You have to submit your taxes. You got the IRS has all this. Now, the government has a lot of information on a lot of us. And this though, you know, we can get into this. They're saying, oh, but it could make mistakes. Okay, well, if it makes a mistake, a person could address the mistake. But they're not worried about it making mistakes. They're not worried about privacy. They don't want illegal alien voters to be identified and to be removed from voter rolls. So now this is going to be appealed. This is going to go to the D.C. Circuit Court of Appeals, and you know, we'll see where it goes beyond that. But look, this is what you, at every opportunity, it is clear that Democrat presidential appointees to the federal bench in the 21st century, which would be Obama and Biden, they want to make it as hard as possible to enforce immigration law at a time when we already have massive, systematic, and deeply destructive violations of immigration law going on for years and years, particularly under the 4 years of Biden. That was when things really got out of control. So they don't want the law to be enforced. Now, you could say, okay, well, this is one judge. I can give you, there are so many examples of this where they just take the latest effort to enforce the law and they say no, and they'll find the most arcane, the most strained interpretation of law, or just they'll make it up entirely to say, no, you are not allowed to do this. You are not allowed to enforce the laws as they currently exist. And that, I think, is where we have to understand the country currently finds itself. It's not that there are some fringe elements here and there who don't believe in the enforcement of immigration law. It is that the Democrat Party is overall, as an entity, opposed to telling anyone who has come here that they need to leave. I understand. In New York, a woman just won a primary for a congressional seat where she just says no borders. She doesn't agree with not really non-enforcement of the law. She doesn't think those laws should exist in the first place. Anybody should be able to come here. What's fascinating, though, and this is where you start to see the socialists turn into the communists really fast. They don't want borders, but they do want people in the employ of the state, of the system, to know how much money you make, what kind of properties or property you own, and to be able to threaten you with the force of law and with imprisonment if you don't give them whatever they say. And this is where the social justice turns into the thief, or the social justice warrior turns into the thief. This is where it becomes very clear what the real game is here. They want state power. They're not anarchists, but they want to be able to bring people from the rest of the world because they think that the fact that America is as prosperous as it is, that we have the standard of living that we do, even compared to Western Europe. You know, I put out a tweet that kind of went a little bit viral where I just pointed out to people that it's a really hot summer in some parts of Europe right now. I've got some friends who are in Europe traveling, as a lot of, you know, millions of Americans do in the summertime. About 50 to 60,000 people die of heat extremes in Europe every year because they think they're too sophisticated for air conditioners. European culture. This is just true. There's a few different things. One is people will say, oh, they don't need it as much as we need it in some places. But really, it's about climate change and a sort of stubbornness that there's something excessive about air conditioning. I'm in South Florida. Without air conditioning, this place basically wouldn't exist 6 months of the year. There'd be nobody here. But they're ideologically opposed to it. I just note that even a lot of the people coming here to visit for the World Cup, we have the Scottish and the bagpipes and people. I love Scottish. Everyone loves Scottish stuff and Scottish people. Although I got to say, so far, the real standouts from the World Cup fans that are just getting more attention than anybody else, the real standouts are the Norwegians, because they have this Norwegian row thing they do, like Vikings in a long boat, all pulling on the oar. And it's just really cool. They do a really good job with it. So the Norwegian team has a lot of esprit de corps, and the Norwegian fans all over whenever the Norwegians play. I got a VIP email from Sharon here. Buck, you haven't mentioned your favorite team whose game ended in a draw yesterday. You know, Sharon, England had a draw, nil-nil, had a draw with Ghana. That Ghanaian team is a little more impressive, a little more of a squad than one might think, I'm just going to say. But am I concerned about my prediction that the English are going to win the World Cup, the English national team is going to win the World Cup? I am not. Am I a little bit concerned? Maybe. Am I really concerned? No. No, I still think Harry Kane is not going to let me down. For king and country, Harry will come through in the end, along with the rest of that fantastic team. But I probably should put some money on the American team now. You know what I mean? I should hedge my bet a little bit here, because that was not confidence inspiring that the English national team could not beat Ghana. 0-0, they didn't lose. But yeah, this is why I'm not really into betting. I don't believe anyone can predict the future. And so then it's a question of do you have fun? Do you get joy from trying to predict the future? I do not. Some people do. But on this one, I figured I would let it ride. So Harry Kane, you're 30, you look 50, but man, are you an amazing soccer player. Captain of the English team, you got to come through for me, buddy, or else everyone in this audience is going to laugh at me a lot. For those of you who even pay attention to the soccer thing. But one thing that has been kind of fun on social media is how many of the visitors to America are impressed with, one, how nice most Americans actually are. Americans in general are really friendly and welcoming people. Yeah, we're nicer than French people are. Sorry, it's just true. In the aggregate, we're friendlier than French people. Even French people, if you ask them, will admit that. We are. And there are other countries you could put in there, too. A lot of other countries. I don't know many places that are really generally as welcoming, especially to outsiders, as Americans are. But also the abundance that we have. Some of these visitors here for the World Cup are noticing our food is varied, of a very high quality, and a very large portion, which sometimes can be a problem. Our air conditioning is plentiful and amazing and cool to your skin all over the place. Our cars look like tanks compared to those little Euromobiles that could be squashed like a bug under your average American pickup or SUV. So there's a lot of good stuff here. Producer Ali says she's helping fans find their way on the subway in New York. You know, and we actually do want everyone who comes to America to have a really good time going to the games. You know, we have a good spirit about it all. We appreciate the visitors. Don't ever listen to anybody who tries to tell you that America is not a warm and welcoming country. And, you know, we're nicer than like almost for a large country. There's a lot of variation here. And people might say, oh, but you know, when I went to like the Seychelles, they were okay, but it was like 50,000 people live there year round or something. No, I'm talking about a big country. We're way nicer than like China is, for example. Just put that out there. way nicer to outsiders than China is. A lot of countries you put in that mix too. Way nicer than Russia is. So, Buck, how do you know? Because I just know things. The International Fellowship of Christians and Jews is a 45-year-old nonprofit that puts their focus on helping people of the Jewish faith worldwide. They stepped up to help the most vulnerable in Israel, particularly after the Hamas terrorist attacks and the subsequent missile and drone attacks. The fellowship has been continuing that support for those displaced by Iranian missile attacks, and among them was the family of Igor and Olga, whose apartment building was struck by a missile. They left Ukraine for Israel for safety reasons, only to find themselves in harm's way once again. When the missile struck, Olga immediately took their three daughters to a bomb shelter. Igor was unable to reach safety in time and was injured in the attack. That night, the family slept in their car before the IFCJ helped relocate them to an absorption center and provided emergency financial assistance and food aid. 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

0: We're closing up shop today on Clay and Buck. Just want to say, having a great time hanging with you all this week. As you know, Clay is on vacation. He's in Hawaii. He was texting me during the show, and I told him, like a teacher rapping the student on the knuckles with a ruler, I said, go back to vacation. Go enjoy yourself, sir. You're allowed to take off a week or two. You're allowed to do it. He's in beautiful Hawaii with his family. He's having a great time there. So, but yes, he sends his regards to all of you, and I told him he needs to surf and not worry about Mom Donnie-ism for now. Plenty of time to tackle that when he gets back. He'll be back after the Independence Day weekend, which is also the 250th. As we know, expecting a lot of celebrations. I'll be down here in Miami. We will be celebrating. I don't know exactly doing what yet, but there will be American flags involved and a festive atmosphere. That is for sure. We have, oh, wow. Yes, I told Clay, make sure he doesn't try to join any long-distance swim competitions at night because, you know, there are sharks in Hawaii. We don't want anything. We don't want any of that stuff going on. That's what we got for today, everybody. I mean, basically, send us your talk back. Send us your thoughts. If you think I'm crazy with England winning the World Cup, English national team, you can let us know who you think will win. I bet a lot of you are going to say the good old U.S. of A., the American team. Has a real shot to make a run here. And whether you care about soccer or not, it's always cool to see America win and beat up a bunch of foreigners, right? So let's all root for America, and we'll be back tomorrow with more. See you then.
1: 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Clay Travis and Buck Sexton.
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9: For the most part, we have a really well-unified party, and I said it very strongly. We have the hottest country anywhere in the world.
8: President Trump, a short time ago, alongside the Senate Majority Leader, after a lunch meeting with Senate Republicans on a variety of topics, including Iran, a day after four GOP senators voted in favor of a war powers resolution, a rebuke of military action without congressional approval. The president pointing to U.S. oil prices falling below $71 a barrel.
9: And Iran is being very nice. They're agreeing to everything that I want. And they have to. Otherwise, we just go back and do what we have to do.
8: Before the meeting, the president was supposed to sign a bipartisan housing bill into law, but canceled that, posting that a voter ID bill has to pass first. Various versions of the Save America Act have already failed to advance in the Senate. The president has pushed to include other provisions not related to voting. Earlier today, a federal judge blocked a Trump executive order on election reform that included proof of citizenship to register to vote. New York sending a message to Washington with socialist candidates ousting two House Democrats in yesterday's primaries.
9: The people that they're pushing are communists, and this country is not going to have communists.
8: The president says every election is important. House Speaker Mike Johnson.
10: There are many Mamdanis popping up all around the country. It is a dangerous thing. This is not a joke. We're in a fight right now to save the republic. And every American needs to take this seriously. You need to wake up.
8: Referring to New York City Mayor Zohran Mamdani after he backed three winning candidates whose campaign calls included abolishing ICE and free Palestine. Mamdani says their focus is on American workers. The Texas summer camp where 27 young girls and counselors died in flooding last year files for bankruptcy. Camp Mystic had already delayed plans to reopen and faces lawsuits in addition to ongoing investigations. 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

0: start of this is going to be building power. 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
6: Well, hey, it's Mark Simone here for Sean Hannity. Now, normally you would hear me on our big flagship station, WOR in New York. You see, I do a nice, easy show. It's 10 to noon, and then I'm done at 12 noon. And today, it was raining all week. Today was the most beautiful, sunny day ever in New York. So I was going to go out and really enjoy it. And then, like, 12:30, my phone is ringing. Now, it's Linda. I said, uh-oh. I mean, it's the middle of the day. She's not calling to say hello. This is something.
7: That doesn't make me happy at all. I feel like when you look at my name, you should be like, oh, it's Linda. I love Linda.
6: Normally, yes, but it was the time of day. I said, uh-oh, this is like, it's beautiful outside. I couldn't wait to go outside all day. And sure enough, Sean got tied up with, where's Sean exactly?
7: So we have some pretty big shows coming up next week, and Sean is obviously a big part of the 250 plans. And unfortunately, one of those plans needed him ASAP today. So he said, can we get Mark to come in? And I said, I'll find out. So here we are.
6: So just because it's big plans with some major names, that has to mess up my day.
7: I'll tell you, man, when the president calls, you got to answer. It's just how we roll, you know?
6: Oh, okay.
7: But some people you can't say no to.
6: Well, actually, of course, it's a big honor. This is the most listened to radio show in the country. It's like 17 million listeners. It's a great honor. But look how nice it is outside. I could have been out in the sun.
7: I know. I do agree with you. It has been very gloom and doom for many, many days. And
8: Mark, did you want to go and celebrate with the socialists over last night? Is that what it is?
6: Well, yeah, actually, they hate that. You know, the socialists that won last night. Ooh, they don't like sunshine. Oh, it looks nice out. They don't like that. They like gloomy gray skies. And what happened is here in New York, we had the primary night last night. Every wacko left-wing commie socialist won. Everybody mom died.

0: County, our commie mayor backed one. They're calling it the hate slate, the commie corridor. It was a bad, bad night for all of us. No matter how bad you were, this, I don't even know how you say her name. What's her name? Chevalier. The first name, Daria Lisa Chevalier. Can you imagine the guy that had to print up those bumper stickers? It wasn't easy. Actually, let's take a listen. This is cut 9. Listen to this woman.
1: And I know that it has not been easy, and I know that it won't be easy. Because fascism is on the rise. Trump is in office.
0: Yeah, it is on the rise. It's you. This nut job. Calling Trump a fascist. Now, where do you hear her plan? She wants to seize control of all buildings, apartments. They'll tell you where you can go, what you can do, what you can eat, what you can say. This is unbelievable. Mom Donnie was up there on stage with her, backing her. Now, there's a guy named Brad Lander. This is like your typical machine politician, hack New York politician. Been around forever, had all these different offices. And then about a year ago, he gets smart. He becomes a communist, a socialist, an anti-Semite. He hates everything about America. he just went all with it. You know, unlike Schumer, who didn't know what to do, you know, acted like he was playing. But this guy really jumped into the whole socialism thing. Cut 8. Listen to this. He wins last night.
2: Look, we need to make clear what the fights are we're going to stand up for. I gave one example last night. I think one of the best things that Democrats did in a unified way last year was to make the shutdown, the government shutdown, you know, a fight about the healthcare subsidies. I think next year, I think we should tell people this fall is we're going to make that what we fight in the budget for next year. We're not going to vote for a budget that doesn't restore healthcare subsidies on the exchanges to bring people back their healthcare, Medicare, Medicaid, subsidies for small businesses and working people's on the exchange. We won't vote for a budget that doesn't do that. And then let's go fight and deliver it and hold out till the end this time.
0: It's one thing to be a communist, but to talk like that, he's the most annoying guy. And, you know, talks like, and then we're going to do this and then we're going to do that. And why not? You're going to have to listen to this guy. He says, this is big platform to shut down the government. It's brilliant. It's like, oh, I don't want to work today. Let me shut down the radio. Let me shut down the show. And they act like, ooh, the government, what would happen if the government shuts down? We've been through 27 shutdowns in our lifetime. Nothing happens. You know, it shuts down every Friday for 2 days. It's no big deal. Shut it down. So, this crazy mom, Donnie, is a happy man today. A bunch of his lunatics, got in there, and, Dan Goldman. That was the problem. The guy in there was like a left-wing kook who's always attacking President Trump, a lawfare guy. So it's no big loss. Hey, the only good thing last night was, you know who George Conway is? The former husband of Kellyanne Conway, who went completely nuts. I mean, nobody has suffered a bigger case of Trump derangement syndrome. He went crazy going after Trump in Washington, D.C. Then he came here to New York. He used to live here, came back here to run for Congress, and he got absolutely humiliated. He spent a fortune, millions and millions and millions of dollars of his own money. If you're watching TV in New York, all you saw were commercials for him. If you're on social media, all you saw were things for him. And he got wiped out. He got about 4,000 votes, which was nothing. He came in sixth place, a distant sixth place. I think he got the message that he can never run for office. And he was a strange case because he was a friend of Trump's. He lived in a Trump building here in New York. He met with Trump all the time. He was best friends with Ann Coulter. She'll tell you he agreed with her on everything. He agreed with Trump on everything. And then Trump's first term happened. I don't know how it works, this Trump derangement syndrome. It's like you just snap. Your brain just snaps and you become a raging lunatic. He went from agreeing with Trump on everything to just total nonstop ruthless hatred. And this Trump derangement syndrome, I've talked to doctors about it. They said there's some diseases like that. It's not like a cold when you get a little sniffle, and then the next day a little worse. And next, this Trump derangement syndrome can just hit you, and all of a sudden you're just going nuts. So he's one of those guys. Hey, the other person that lost was this Kennedy kid. Hopefully it's the end of the Kennedy dynasty. You know, the last few young Kennedys that have run have all lost. And this was the son of Caroline Kennedy, who, not the nicest person in the world, and her husband is a real jerk. And they had this awful kid, and the kid's a raging lunatic, as you could see from his social media. He wasn't able to delete all of it, so he lost, and he's out. President Trump was happy about some of these people, especially that Dan Goldman, tweeting out, thank God that jerk is gone, and but a bad night. And then Plattner wins. I don't know how long it'll take for the Democrats to get some real serious buyer's remorse. Plattner and his big Nazi tattoo has won. Now they're stuck with this guy. I don't know what they're going to do. Hey, take a listen to this. President Trump, cut two.
3: How about the guy in Maine? He's got the Nazi stickers. He's got the whole deal, and they're trying to say that's a... So for 8 years, 10 years, they said Trump is a Nazi. Now they can't say that anymore because they have a guy with a tattoo on his chest.
0: So, Susan Collins, not the greatest Republican,
4: and she talks like that and can drive you crazy. And
0: I don't know how much chance she, but nothing could have been better for her. Who's she going to be able to be? This should be perfect. I imagine, you can't lose to a guy with a big Nazi tattoo who's got a million women accusing him of every different thing, who's gotten caught lying on his resume. So we'll see how that goes. The Iran deal, we'll talk about that throughout the show. Now, one thing, let me just explain this Iran deal to you. You could sit there and look at it, and everybody goes, hey, it doesn't look good. We should have finished it. Stop complaining about the Iran deal. It's just temporary. It's just a deal for a couple of weeks, maybe 60 days. This is not the end. This is like chapter four of an 18-chapter book. This is like round three of a 15-round fight. Don't worry about the Iran deal. Let the president and Rubio and Vance, let them figure it out. It's a holding pattern for a while. We'll see what happens. Price of oil has come crashing down. It's almost very close now to pre-war levels. It's about $70 a gallon. So that's good news. Also, we're running a little low on missiles. We've been firing a lot of Patriot missiles and those other things. So this whole thing has given us about 2-3 months to start restocking those missiles. So that'll help. So it's the right move right now. I know you don't like the deal. It stinks. Don't worry about it. It's like the middle of the game. They decide to intentionally walk a batter. Don't complain about it. It's the middle of the game. Plenty more will happen. Anyway, we've got lots to talk about today. I like this Obama story. I don't know why Obama is all over these podcasts. Everywhere you turn, there's Obama on a podcast. Oh, I guess it's because the library suddenly opened. Yeah. he's probably sitting there waiting for awards from architectural committees for beautiful design. You really got to wonder about this guy. You've seen the Obama Library and what it looks like. When they showed him the rendering, did he actually say, whoa, that looks good. Yeah, go with that. Oh, that looks good. This guy, I mean, he should be put in an insane asylum for approving that. What on earth was he thinking? You know, he's a good looking guy. He's always beautifully dressed. You ever see his houses? He's got great taste. Everything's beautifully decorated. Then you see this monstrosity. Looks like a garbage can. It looks like something, like a watchtower in a prison. Looks like something you'd see like in a Soviet gulag. I don't know what he was thinking. But what was the point of it? Oh, so he's on this podcast, and he's complaining about Donald Trump. Donald Trump, he said, there's something wrong with him. Whenever I meet him, whenever I run into him, he's very nice. He's very cordial. And then he goes and attacks me in public. That's everybody in the history of politics. That's everybody everywhere. It's everybody on every TV show. That's every host. You know, when the guest you can't stand where you're going to debate comes in, you're very cordial. Everybody does that. I do that. Everybody does that. You know how I attack the mayor, Mom Donnie? I'm hosting a luncheon with him tomorrow. I'm the MC. I'll be very cordial to him. It's for charity. So everybody does that all the time. So anyway, it's the Sean Hannity Show. It's Mark Simone here for Sean. Hey, make sure you follow me on Instagram, Mark Simone NYC at Instagram. And make sure you check out Hannity.com. Hey, and Hannity, Hangout with Hannity, the great podcast. He's working on that as we speak. We got a lot coming up. Don't go away. It's the Sean Hannity Show.
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0: Hey, welcome back. It's the Sean Hannity Show. It's Mark Simone here for Sean. This is interesting. Now, this is the latest in the kidnapping of Savannah Guthrie's mother, Nancy Guthrie. There were a lot of ransom notes coming, you know, some crazy, some not so good. Well, there's one ransom note they believe, in fact, they know now, must have been real. It was really the kidnappers, because they knew some things that only the kidnappers could know. They knew about a light being out in the back of the house. They knew about stuff that was on her Apple Watch, and they demanded $4 million in crypto. And these are the local authorities. You know, the local authorities weren't so good on this case, and they're now admitting they probably screwed it all up. The kidnappers, these same kidnappers who had all these details, it must have been real, eventually said she's dead. She did not survive the kidnapping. But what happened was when they got the crypto address and the demand for $4 million, they decided not to put the $4 million in the crypto account. They did what they do sometimes. It's called tickling the wire. You just put a little amount in the crypto, like $100. Hopefully the kidnappers move it. And I didn't know this. I don't think anybody knew this, including the kidnappers. Crypto can be traced. People thought, you know, if you have crypto, there's no way to trace it. Well, you can trace it. So if they put some money in there, and then you have to move it to wherever you move it to, they can then trace it and find you. So apparently just putting $100 in there, the kidnappers got very suspicious and didn't touch it. It was too small an amount. They didn't know what that was about, and they didn't touch it. Authorities now think, well, maybe if we'd put the whole $4 million in, they would have immediately moved the money to where they wanted to move it to. We could have then traced them and found it. So that's the latest. Anyway, we've got a lot coming up. Linda, are you still there?
23: I'm always here, Mark.
0: Oh, I didn't know that. Oh,
23: well, like, you know, a bad habit. Yeah, you just can't get rid of me.
0: I thought you were always busy with, you always see her on 12 different phones. It's unbelievable.
23: I'm all yours right now.
0: Oh, God.
23: You're like, oh, God, please. It's too much.
0: Oh, my God. So, it's a beautiful day. I could have been outside, but here I am filling in. That's fine. And, hey, Linda has a podcast you should listen to. Tell everybody about the name of the podcast.
23: Thank you, Mark. And just so everybody knows, the name of my podcast is Rogue Recap, but our beloved boss actually did put something up on X, because I'm sure, like you, Mark, I'm getting tons of texts and calls about his health. And so he posted something very funny on X not too long ago, I guess, while he's out there working for next week. And he said, I'm fine. He goes, I have laryngitis, yada, yada. This is what's going on. Nobody's getting rid of me, which I thought was very funny. So for all of you that are worried about Sean Hannity, he is A-okay. And we'll be back tomorrow. We're just giving him the day off to get some work done for next week.
0: Yeah, he was having some problems with his voice. Like, well, you're trying to figure out this laryngitis, going to a doctor. What do you think it is? What do you think it is? They finally said, you're doing like 11 shows a day.
23: Yeah, you had it too. You were really, I mean, you've gone through it too with the gamut of, like, you know, when your voice is your instrument and it's your main vehicle for work, it's going to get run down once in a while. It happens.
0: Yeah, the doctor actually came in. We have the results of your test. It says you've been doing about 40 shows a day and not sleeping at all.
23: It says you're tired.
0: That's the prescription.
23: So go to sleep.
0: Do normal 8 hours a day and get some sleep. Anyway,
23: we'll
0: be back on the Sean Hannity Show.
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0: Thank you, Scott Shannon. Mark Simone here for Sean. He'll be back with us right now is Carol Roth, who's a New York Times best-selling author, actually twice. The book You Will Own Nothing, and she's a recovering investment banker and lots to talk about. Make sure you follow her on Twitter, Carol Roth on Twitter. And it's great to have her with us. Carol Roth, how are you?
17: You know what, Mark? I'm a little depressed. And I'm a little depressed because we are like just over a week away from our 250th milestone of the signing of the Declaration of Independence, July 4th. And there has been no like over-the-top commercial capitalism. Like nobody's got a blow-up of Uncle Sam sitting out on their lawn. The streets are not top to bottom in red, white, and blue. There's not merchandise coming out of every company with 250 on it. And I feel like capitalism has been failed during this celebration.
0: That's a very good point, because normally you'd make all kinds of trinkets and shirts and tokens and make some money. But what is that? Are they afraid the left wing will picket them or something?
17: I mean, it's crazy. I mean, if you think about corporate America, they jump on literally anything from the big holidays to small milestones to sporting events. And, you know, you have to remember this country is about individuals. The individuals are what make America great. It's not about the government. It's not about any one person or group of people in government. And so we are all feeling the backlash from the corporate weakness, not leaning in to this huge celebration. I mean, there should be red, white, and blue condiments to put on your hamburgers and your hot dogs. You know, there should be stars and stripes everywhere, where there should be pie baking contests being sponsored by these corporations, because they sponsor everything else except for America's greatness.
0: Yeah, that's a good point. You know, here in New York, during the New York Knicks run, everywhere you look, there were blue and orange bagels, blue and orange cookies everywhere, blue and orange milkshakes. You're right. I never thought about this. So is it just because the left would go crazy? And they really don't like this, do they, the left? They do not like this celebration. No,
17: they absolutely hate this country. They hate America, and they want to take it over and turn it into a communist hellhole. And so they are not patriotic. They don't want to celebrate the greatness of America because they don't even like it. And, you know, it's a complete and total takeover, and it's just being exemplified by the fact that, you know, even capitalism cannot beat the Democrats right now.
0: It's always been a rough time of year for them because, you know, I'm sure they love their country, but they don't like their country. And they don't like Friday night football. They don't like hot dogs. They don't like the 4th of July. So 250th birthday, that is really upsetting for them. So, but what do you think will happen next week? You think there'll be protests around these celebrations?
17: Well, it'd be really hilarious if they had a No Kings protest on July 4th. All come together and go, exactly, it's exactly what we're protesting here is No Kings, 250 years of No Kings.
0: Yeah, that's actually what the July 4th was, a No King celebration. So,
17: biggest one of all time.
0: So, but where does this end? I mean, it's getting worse and worse and worse. It's got to, at some point, stick a, you know, a pin just burst this bubble. It's a cycle, right? We'll go back to normal at some point, won't we?
17: I thought we had. I thought the tide had turned in the last presidential election. I thought that there was a swing in sentiment. If you look at young people, they tend to be more conservative. They tend to be more patriotic. We've seen the walking back of some of the, you know, general wokeness and some of the insanity that we've seen over the past, you know, 4 or 5 years. So I thought we were getting back to a trajectory where people were normalizing and we could use common sense and we can be appreciative of what we have. It's actually a kind of a crazy contrast, because if you look at all of these foreigners who are here for the FIFA World Cup, and they're all over social media singing America's praises. They're celebrating Buc-ee's. They're celebrating Chili's. They're celebrating, you know, Texas, you know, Steak Roadhouse. They're going around the country. They're meeting people, and they're shining, you know, such a beautiful light on all the things that make America such a wonderful country and how friendly everybody is. And so, you know, it would be great to get that same sentiment from the people who live here, the people who are getting elected to office. It would be nice to have, the, you know, that the actual Americans appreciate what it is that we have in the greatest country of the world, instead of having to wait for foreigners visiting to discover this and share it with everyone.
0: Yeah, I'm trying to watch this World Cup. I can't watch it. I mean, I don't know. Like, look at this game, Sudan versus Paraguay. Who am I supposed to root for?
17: As a giant hockey fan, I always say that soccer is a less interesting version of ice hockey, and we just had a great Stanley Cup. You obviously the Knicks won, so congratulations on that. So we've had all of this great, fantastic sports. So I'm glad that whoever likes soccer is enjoying it, but I'm with you. I just don't get it.
0: Yeah, like I'm looking at it now. It's too weird. What is it with the knee socks? I don't like those either. It looks stupid. And why? How come nobody scores? End of the game, it's 1-0.
17: It's like a throwback thing with the knee socks. I like it.
0: No, I don't like it. In basketball, at least it's 100-98. It's 1-0 after 2 hours. I mean, make the field smaller. Obviously, it's too big.
17: I mean, you can sometimes get that in an ice hockey game, but at least there's a lot of action. It goes really quickly. The guys are tremendous athletes on skates. It's really exciting. There's a lot of attempts, and there's a lot of action, even if you have a great goalie and they don't always go in the goal. But, yeah, there's just a lot of kind of, like, running around. And also, you know what the other thing is that I don't really like is that there's a lot of theatrics. There's a lot of flopping on the ground and pretending that you've been wronged and, you know, just play the game.
0: Yeah. So, yeah, you saw our primaries last night here in New York, where all the socialists won, all the Mamdani-backed candidates won. In the long run, won't this be harmful to the Democrats?
17: I mean, you would think so. I mean, some of the things I have seen from some of these candidates that have won, it's just absolutely appalling. There's a person who won, I think it was for the U.S. House, who had previously tweeted, and I quote from her Twitter, "I forgot to get napkins, so I just wiped my hand on the American flag behind me, smiling." It seems, Mark, pretty, you know, like a line in the ground that if you absolutely hate this country, you should not be allowed to be in our government. You should not be allowed to serve the American people. I mean, the fact that anybody is voting for that. Another one had said previously that 9/11 was America's fault due to capitalism, racism, white supremacy, and Islamophobia. These are the people who are getting elected, whether it is to your state senate, whether it is to representative to our federal government. And you would think, again, that people would have the common sense to stand up and say enough's enough. But the Democrats have this, I think it's, you know, Godsad's book, Suicidal Empathy, and they want to be seen as, you know, the good allies and the good people, and they're literally siding with people who hate America, again, on the dawn of our 250th anniversary, our founding fathers, they must be turning over in their graves.
0: Wow. You know, if Plattner gets elected, you have him and Fetterman, you can have parts of the Congress that look like they're dressed like the delivery guys. They should have to come through the service entrance at the Capitol. What happened to a suit and tie and looking like an official?
17: Here's the thing. So, you know, I, in a normal world, I would completely agree with you, but at least Fetterman, you know, woke up from his issues and has common sense. At least he's siding, you know, on the side of common sense on a number of issues. So at this point, and I know it's very bottom of the barrel, it's terrible that we have to lower our standards, but I take the common sense guy in the hoodie, you know, over the people who absolutely hate the country, even if they decide to dress up.
0: Yeah. But we've seen this before in the Democratic world where they're way too far to the left, 3 years out from a presidential race. And then in the last year or two, a guy shows up and leads them back to the center. Bill Clinton is a good example of that. You think that could happen this time?
17: You know, it's funny. We were all sold Joe Biden was a centrist, right? Remember that story that he was the one that was going to be able to come and bring us back to the center? And, you know, obviously he wasn't really participating in his governance, so it's a little unfair. But whatever group of people were running the country at that point in time, obviously they weren't centrists. And even if they do come back, there always seems to be this boomerang. I mean, after you guys had Bill de Blasio in New York, you know, you get Eric Adams and things settle down a little bit. And then you go to Mamdani. So, like, we need like a couple of wins in a row for the Democrats to move back to some normalcy. But the reality is, everything has shifted so far left that, you know, people who were centrist Democrats, you know, 10, 20 years ago are now considered far right.
0: Yeah.
17: I don't know what the party is doing. You know, they're obviously being eaten alive from the inside out. And, you know, unfortunately, that's going to hurt everybody, not just their party, but, you know, they're inflicting that upon the entire country.
0: But the leaders of the party, you know, take Chuck Schumer, he's the most powerful Democrat in America. He's the number one leader of the Democrats. Why is he so afraid to stand up to them?
17: Somebody must have something on him, right? That's what I always come back to, is that there must be somebody who has some compromat or something, because it doesn't fundamentally make any sense. Also, you know, there are some quote unquote rising stars that he may be afraid of. You know, I think that somebody like AOC, who, you know, despite being, you know, completely oblivious to, you know, anything in life, she has a big following and people vote for cult of personality. And that's unfortunately what it comes down to, is that nobody seems to care about the merit or the strength of the politicians or expertise. You know, they're okay with putting people with no business or financial experience who couldn't even define what money is in charge of, you know, multi-trillion dollar budgets. You know, the voters of this country, we have too many who are easily co-opted, and that's the thing that the Democrat Party and especially some of these progressives are good at, is finding a way to get the quote-unquote votes, even if the people don't know what it is they're voting for. And, you know, and that's probably what scares Chuck Schumer.
0: Wow. Well, Carol Roth, great talking to you. If you haven't read her book, it's a great book. You Will Own Nothing. And what's the best place to follow you? Twitter, Instagram, where?
17: Yeah, no, I'm a little bit. I know you do great on Instagram. A little bit on Instagram, mostly on X/Twitter. And I'm going to go find a blow up Uncle Sam to put on my balcony right now.
0: Do I have to stop saying Twitter at some point? I mean, it's actually X, but.
17: You know, I live in Chicago and we still call it the Sears Tower, even though it was renamed, I don't know, 15, 20 years ago. I don't even know what it's called, but that's, you know, if there's a historical name that we all use, we as the people can just roll with that.
0: Yeah, it's like the copy machine. If I say to somebody, especially like a 23-year-old, the Xerox machine, they go, the what? I never heard that word. Well, Carol Roth, great stuff. Follow her on X or Twitter. Thanks for being with us.
17: Thanks, Mark.
0: All right, take care. Hey, it's Mark Simone. It's the Sean Hannity Show. Sean will be back. He's busy working on... Have you watched Hangout with Sean Hannity, the great podcast? He's doing that. And of course, you can watch Hannity tonight at 9 o'clock. 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

0: Hey, welcome back. It's the Sean Hannity Show. It's Mark Simone here for Sean. We've got a lot coming up in the next hour. We'll get to our legal experts because there's all kinds of crazy things going on. You might have read about the what they call it, the War Powers Act. Congress passed that. The Senate passed that yesterday. The president shall not engage in anything in Iran. The president will withdraw immediately from Iran. That's it. Nobody has to follow this. It doesn't mean anything. But don't take it from me. We'll get some legal expertise on it coming up in the next hour. And we've got lots to get to today. Hey, Linda, you know about the Taylor Swift wedding?
1: Oh, my God. I could care less about that girl. You have no idea how much I don't like her. Sean won't even let me talk about it.
0: I know, but I'm just telling you because it's at Madison Square Garden, just like the Knicks were.
1: Oh, I did hear about that, but that makes sense. I mean, she's ridiculous.
0: Yeah, so. But the part you got to be concerned about, I'm looking at this now. They're getting all kinds of permits. They're going to close down the streets around Madison Square Garden for blocks. It's going to cause a traffic nightmare. July 3rd. When is that? Oh, that's Friday next week. Yeah, most
1: two things that should never be in New York City, Taylor Swift and the UN. Get them both out.
0: Yeah, but Taylor Swift actually accomplishes a lot more than the UN does.
1: I don't know. Well, I don't know about that, Mark. Are we grading on a curve?
0: Well, it could be. But if you're in New York, it's going to be a nightmare. She's, well, we'll get back to this. We got a lot to get to. Don't go away. The Sean Hannity Show.
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6: Presidential priorities. Lisa Brady, Fox News. The president pressing Senate Republicans to get the job done, holding a strategy session.
7: President Trump emerged from a closed-door lunch with top Senate Republican leaders, suggesting a unified front.
8: I think we had a really great meeting, and we're very proud of the party. We like our leader. We like everybody really in the room. I don't like a few people, but that's okay. I think you know who they are.
7: The president has endorsed some primary challengers over incumbent Republican senators and is pushing GOP leaders in the Senate to eliminate the filibuster and pass new voter ID legislation. Senate Majority Leader John Thune says there are not the votes to do that or to pass the Save America Act.
6: Fox's Jared Halpern at the White House. That bill calls for proof of citizenship to vote, but the president also wants to ban most mail-in ballots and include unrelated provisions. And earlier today, he posted that needs to pass before he'll sign a housing bill that Congress approved with overwhelming support.
9: We're not going to trade lower costs for housing for taking away our voting rights. That's a trade no one would make.
6: Senate Minority Leader Chuck Schumer, after the president canceled a signing ceremony for the housing bill, House Speaker Mike Johnson still offering hope the president will sign it. President Trump says things are going very well with Iran, ahead of a White House meeting now underway with the head of NATO. Secretary of State Marco Rubio says it's up to Iran to live up to its commitments.
10: If they don't live up to those commitments, the president has a lot of options at his disposal, including, I'm not saying he's going to do it, I'm saying including reversing these sanctions.
6: Rubio is meeting with allies in the Middle East, some of them reportedly concerned about easing sanctions on Iran. U.S. oil prices dipping under $70 a barrel in a pre-conflict range. And the Dow up 184 points at the bell. 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
7: Hey, welcome back. It's the Sean Hannity Show. This is Mark Simone here for Sean. Normally, I'm on our big flagship station here in New York, WOR, or you can hear me on iHeart, and Sean will be back soon. Hey, with us right now, the great legal analyst, probably the best in America, Greg Jarrett, who's got some best-selling great books you should buy. Just go to Amazon, type in Greg Jarrett, and they're all wonderful. Also, Fox News, of course, and good to have him back with us. Greg Jarrett, how you doing?
8: I'm fine, Mark. Thanks for having me on.
7: Hey, the Senate yesterday, boy, they passed this resolution. That's it. President must withdraw troops immediately from Iran. Absolutely, definitely, that's it. Now, what does this actually mean?
8: Well, it's not worth the paper which it's written. It's not binding because it is not enforceable. It is what's known as a concurrent resolution, which means it does not go to the president for a signature or veto. And without that, of course, it is not a valid bill that becomes law. So at best, I'd call it advisory. The truth of the matter is that the president can engage in military action with or without authorization from Congress. It's in Article 2, Section 1 of the Constitution, and it grants the president discretionary authority over foreign affairs. Now, what does that mean? Well, it includes military action to counter threats, to protect America's national security, the safety and welfare of its citizens. And, you know, don't take my word for it. Read the famous Marbury versus Madison case long ago, in which Chief Justice John Marshall explained that the legislature has no power to control the discretion of the president on the use of military action. The framers gave a very limited function to Congress to declare war, which is a formal proclamation. But it is by no means the exclusive power to commence military action. That rests with the president. And, of course, it's been exercised more than 200 times by past presidents who have deployed and conducted aggressive military action. And if you look at Article 1 of the Constitution that governs Congress, it does not grant Congress the power to prevent a president from doing so. So on that basis, you know, this war power resolution is unconstitutional.
7: Wow. So what will Congress do? Will they actually...

0: I mean, or is this just to get themselves on Sunday shows and get them some airtime?
1: Well, it's fashionable to do this. You see, it came into vogue during the undeclared war in Vietnam. Congress tried to constrain Nixon's power to conduct military operations. And what lawmakers really did was they usurped a power that they simply do not have under the Constitution. Congress cannot take away an executive power vested in the president by the Constitution and then simultaneously grant themselves a new power with greater authority. They can only do that by amending the Constitution. But that's not what they're doing here. It's not what they did in the Nixon years. And, you know, in reality, Democrats have spent decades denouncing all of the war powers resolutions that have been passed since 1973. I would point people to, you know, former Senator George Mitchell, who criticized it as flagrantly unconstitutional. Now, Mitchell was a former federal judge, so he knows a thing or two about the Constitution. He was right. And constitutional scholars have, for the most part, agreed with that.
0: Yeah. All right. Well, that's perfect. That's exactly what we needed to know. Hey, Greg Jarrett, speaking of judges, the judge rules that Trump, President Trump can't put his name on the Kennedy Center, so it has to come down. They got a tarp up there now. This judge just ruled you have to take the tarp down. Don't these judges have anything else to do except make these stupid rulings?
1: They really don't. You know, so many of them have, in my judgment, sort of considered themselves to be, you know, de facto presidents, that anything they don't like that a president does, particularly this president, that they can simply veto it. And that's not how our Constitution works. You know, they need to stay in their lanes. Now, they've already been spanked down by the U.S. Supreme Court for issuing all of these nationwide injunctions well beyond their authority. Their only jurisdiction is within their particular federal judicial district. And, you know, it's been going on for decades, and finally, you know, the Supreme Court said, we're putting a stop to this. You can't do this anymore. If there's a class action, then maybe you can do it, but beyond that, stop intruding on the province of the president with nationwide injunctions.
0: Wow. Hey, our old friend there, Anthony Fauci, will have to testify again. I know he's got a pardon from Joe Biden, but I also know they've been looking at if it's possible to break the pardon, prove that Biden didn't actually sign it himself. Is there any chance of that?
1: Well, one way you can do it is to charge Fauci. He would then immediately invoke his pardon. And then there would be a court battle to test the legitimacy of that. And if it was done without knowledge or consent of Joe Biden as president, it is arguably null and void. The other thing that's never been tested by the courts are these blanket pardons. The president's son, Hunter Biden, got one for any and all and every conceivable crime committed over the period of 11 years. And Fauci got one for pretty much the same period of time as well. Mm. Wait a minute. Crimes have to be specified in order for a pardon to activate. And I don't think that has happened in either Hunter Biden case or Anthony Fauci's case. And let's have the court sort that out.
0: Well, but when Ford pardoned Nixon, wasn't that just a universal pardon for any future charges?
1: Again, it was not tested by the courts. And, you know, there was never any prosecution that was brought against him, and thus no test. But arguably at the time, and there were some constitutional scholars that said, wait a minute, this is an abasement and an abuse of the pardon power in the Constitution that the president has.
0: Yeah. So if they call him again to testify, because there's new evidence that's come out against him, and he lies, or they think he lies, and you can't have a perjury charge because the pardon would cover that, wouldn't it?
1: Not necessarily, because if he's confronted with evidence and lies anew about it, he could be charged with a new perjury charge against him that is not covered by the pardon. It's not a pardon in perpetuity. It had a beginning and an end. My guess is he wouldn't want to be charged with new perjury, so he would invoke the Fifth Amendment.
0: So, in other words, a pardon only covers crimes up until the date of the pardon.
1: Yes, exactly.
0: Perfect.
1: In this particular case, I think it predated by about a decade.
0: Yeah. Well, great stuff, Greg Jarrett. Are you working on a new book?
1: Yeah, I'm taking a pause. I'm enjoying my role as Fox News legal analyst doing TV and radio shows, and happy to be on with you. I understand you're pinch hitting today.
0: Yes, it's the last minute, but Greg Jarrett has some great books. Just go to Amazon. I can recommend all of Trial of the Century is one of the most riveting books. The Constitution, another. Hey, actually, that book is perfect for next week, 4th of July, 250th birthday celebration, because it's about America and all the great moments. It's the Constitution. What's the rest of the title?
1: Constitution of the United States and Other Patriotic Documents. So, a couple of dozen of the greatest writings and speeches in American history, and I try to put them all in context with respect to the Constitution.
0: Yeah, if you don't have that book yet, it's a very important book about America. Just go to Amazon. You can get the book there by Greg Jarrett. Greg Jarrett, thanks for being with us.
1: My pleasure, Mark. Take care.
0: Take care. Hey, we can take some calls in a minute. The number is 1-800-941-SEAN. 1-800-941-SEAN. 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

0: Hey, welcome back. 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Oh, it's Amazon Prime Day today. It's Amazon Prime Day every day for me. I always, it's like Christmas. You know, every Christmas morning come down, boxes, you can't wait to open them, see what's in it. Same thing with Amazon. You come home, there's some boxes. I can't remember what I ordered. Something. What are you shaking your head for? It's perfectly normal.
1: Every day to get a new delivery?
0: Just about, yeah. Yesterday there was no Amazon package. It was very disappointing. Well, you order everything from Amazon now. Everything. Toothpaste, soap, everything. Everything. So,
1: isn't the whole point of living in New York is that you could just walk downstairs and there's a shop? It's the whole point of living in the city, no?
0: Well, look where we are right now. There are 1, 2, 3, 4 drugstores within a block of here.
1: And instead of going down there to get your toothpaste, well, you're getting it from Amazon.
0: You know, it's actually cheaper if you get it on Amazon. When you go to a New York drugstore, it's a whole different thing. If you're listening around the country, you might think this is insane, but let me think for a minute. Where we're sitting right now, there's 1, 2, 3, 4. There's 5 Starbucks within a 2-block radius of here.
1: Is there really?
0: Yeah. There's one over in that corner. There's one on the next block. There's one up the block that way. There's one over in that corner. I know it sounds crazy, but that's why you live in New York. You got everything here. And besides the 5 Starbucks, in between them, you got 6 different coffee shops that are even better than Starbucks.
1: And then you have the city-owned grocery stores right around the corner, too.
0: City-owned grocery store. Now, that's way up there, way, way, way uptown. That's New York. You got everything everywhere. And it's open all night. You know, you want toothpaste at 3 in the morning? There it is. Anyway, let's take some calls. Let's go to Mike in Minnesota. Mike, how you doing?
2: Hello, Mark. It's a pleasure to talk to you.
0: It is? Oh, okay.
2: It is.
0: All right.
2: I really like when you fill in for Sean.
0: Well, thanks.
2: Now, I really wish I could get through to ask Greg Jarrett this, but hopefully you have some insight. And if not, I would greatly appreciate if maybe you can make a mental note or something next time you talk to Greg Jarrett or another constitutional person to ask this question. And that is, when a district court judge or a federal judge makes an unconstitutional judgment against the president, why can't the president ignore that order, knowing it's unconstitutional, and force that judge to take it up to the higher courts?
0: Well, yeah, you could do that. You could hold you in contempt, but it's tough when you hold the president of the United States in contempt. Yeah, you just take it to a higher court and get a ruling. I'll tell you what, we'll get another legal expert. Who could we get? Get me Alan Dershowitz. Linda.
3: You got it, boss.
0: Let's see how good she is. See if you can get Alan Dershowitz on the next segment.
3: I'm going to do my best. Anything for you, Mark Simone.
0: <All right. laughs> Let me just point out he's already booked, but.
3: You couldn't hold on to it for one segment? Oh, Mark, come on, man. Not playing poker with you ever.
0: All right. Get me the president of India, Modi. I want him on in the next segment.
3: Honestly, he's supposed to be a pretty nice guy. Could probably make that happen.
0: No, thanks. I don't want it to. I'm sure he's a great guy, but that's why I don't understand why Donald Trump, he lived here in New York. It was a fun life. Moves to Washington, president. All of a sudden, you're in a room with the president of India for an hour. What are you going to talk to him about for an hour?
3: I would assume a lot of things, actually.
0: It doesn't sound like a lot of fun.
3: Well, I mean, he is a world leader, and he's actually someone who likes to do things like, I don't know, find peace among, you know, the lunacy of the world. He's actually somebody that meets with our president, unlike our own Republican senators, who obviously they had screaming matches today behind closed doors.
0: Yeah,
3: so, you know.
0: All right, that's true.
3: I'm all right with Modi.
0: Well, I'm looking at the TV right now. He's President Trump. He's in a room talking to the head of NATO. That doesn't sound like a lot of fun, does it?
3: No, I'm sure it's not a lot of fun, but everybody wants to be near Trump, you know, and Trump does things, you know, the Trumpian way, like nobody else, so... I think it's more interesting than a conversation would be with many people, you know?
0: I don't know. We have more fun here in the middle of New York in this, here at iHeart. We have nothing but fun. All of a sudden you're in a room.
3: Speak for yourself.
0: Oh, all of a sudden you're in a room with the president of NATO. It's, it does. And look at the guy. Look at this NATO president sitting there, that nasty look on his face, looking, so serious. But NATO is a, it's not going to go well for him in this meeting, this NATO president.
3: They definitely not.
0: No, he don't do anything.
3: Definitely not.
0: We pay for the whole thing. Hey, when we come back, we will talk to Alan Dershowitz. The anti-Semitism in New York is unbelievable. We'll get to that next on the Sean Hannity Show. So don't go away.
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0: Hey, welcome back. It's Mark Simone here for Sean. Normally I'm on our big flagship station, WOR, here in New York. Hey, with us right now, our greatest legal mind, our greatest legal scholar, Alan Dershowitz, also a best-selling author. I want you to get his latest book. It's called Could President Trump Constitutionally Serve a Third Term? Get the book. You'll love it. You'll love all of his books. And he's with us right now. Alan Dershowitz, how are you?
25: I'm angry. I'm really angry that the Democratic Socialists of America have tried to take over the Democratic Party, and they're succeeding. They are a hate group. In order to become a member of the Democratic Socialists of America, you have to renounce Israel, especially if you're Jewish. If you're Jewish and you try to become a Democratic Socialist of America, the first question they ask you is, are you a Zionist? And, you know, it's Hitler, 1932. You know, he was the Socialist Party in those days in 32, and he only got a small percentage of the vote, but eventually he maneuvered himself into the chancellorship. And so what I worry about is the Democratic Socialists of America are trying to take over the Democratic Party, step one. Then they're trying to take over the United States and turn us into a socialist country. That's scary.
0: And the anti-Semitism, and we've been asking this all day, why are the real leaders, supposedly the real leaders, Pelosi, especially Chuck Schumer, why are they hiding under their desk? Why don't they do something?
25: They were born testicularly challenged. They have no guts, no willingness to stand up. And that's what happened, again, in the 30s. Jewish leaders were afraid to stand up. They'll alienate Franklin Roosevelt. Look what will happen. They won't like us. You got to speak out. You got to bring lawsuits. We're bringing lawsuits now against this Poetica coffee shop that serves crappy coffee, but it won't even serve its crappy coffee to a Jew like Dan Goldman, who lost his race because he wasn't anti-Israel enough. Now, we have to remember, that race was interesting. You had two Jewish anti-Israel candidates running against each other. One was only moderately anti-Israel. I hate Netanyahu. I don't want to sell arms to Israel. Israel is doing terrible, terrible things. And the other one says Israel shouldn't even exist. And the one who says Israel shouldn't exist and is a genocidal state wins the election by a landslide. In Brooklyn, where I come from, my God, back in the day, you couldn't get a single person to vote socialist in Brooklyn.
0: Yeah. This coffee shop, for those of you who don't know, it's a coffee shop here in Brooklyn. Dan Goldman, Jewish congressman, buys coffee. They refund his money, post online that they're not going to take any money because he's Jewish. They called it genocide juice. How many laws did that violate when they did that?
25: Federal law, state law, civil law, you can sue. And what we're going to be doing, and I urge everybody who lives in Brooklyn, do this. Go there. Wear a Star of David. If you're Jewish, wear a kippah. And bring a video camera and see if they'll serve you and tell them that you support Israel's right to exist. And that's all it means to be a Zionist. You don't have to be supportive of Netanyahu. You don't have to be supportive of Trump. You don't have to be supportive of any Israeli policies. All you have to do is believe that the Jewish people have a right to have a state of their own, the way there are 25 Muslim states and many, many other states. That's all it means to be a Zionist. So just walk in and tell them you're a Zionist. See if they'll serve you. And if they won't, we'll include you in our lawsuit and we'll share the profits with you.
0: Well, I'm glad you're doing that. But if you do something like that, it's just out and out open bigotry, discrimination. Aren't you, as attorney general or mayor, obligated to go do something about it?
25: Of course, because the mayor's not going to do something about it. He basically says, well, you know, I wouldn't have done it that way. But, you know, imagine if this was somebody who said, I'm not going to serve gays, or I'm not going to serve blacks, or I'm not going to serve Hispanics, or I'm not going to serve immigrants. Well, we don't have to hypothesize about that. We know about it. I worked in the civil rights movement in the 1960s. I went down south. I went to New Orleans, and I couldn't get a cup of coffee because I walked into the coffee shop with a black friend. I couldn't get a cab back in the day. And now they're replicating that kind of racism and bigotry in Brooklyn. You know, we marched against this in the 1960s, and we're going to march against it now. My goal, shut down that shop. You can't open a shop and refuse to serve other people. You know, I had a fight like that on Martha's Vineyard.
0: Yeah, I remember.
25: An anti-Zionist wouldn't serve me pierogi. I got the place shut down. I filed a complaint with the farmer's market. They told him, you can't be a vendor unless you're willing to serve everybody. And he said, all right, so I won't be a vendor. So the word on Martha's Vineyard, if Dershowitz doesn't get pierogi, nobody gets pierogi. The thing has to be, if Dan Goldman doesn't get coffee, nobody gets coffee from this shop. Shut it down.
0: I would imagine you can't get a great pierogi on Martha's Vineyard, though.
25: They were terrible. They were terrible. You know, my grandmother, she knew how to make a pierogi. My God, from Poland, that's the national dish. But this guy served mediocre pierogi, but he wouldn't serve it to me because I wore a shirt that said I'm a proud American Zionist.
0: Wow. Now, the Justice Department, Harmeet Dhillon, he's been assigned to this. They're looking into this coffee shop. What can the federal government actually do in a case like that?
25: Well, they can bring a lawsuit. The guy also apparently owes $80,000 in back taxes.
0: $800,000
25: in back taxes. Shut him down. Demand the taxes. You know, the taxes can go to feed the people that he claims to be supporting. He's depriving people of food by refusing to pay his taxes. But what I worry about, you're going to get people from Brooklyn saying, oh, we'll chip in, we'll pay his taxes because he's such a good guy because he doesn't serve Jews. And you know, half the people saying that are going to be Jews. You know, some of the most self-hating idiots in the world are Jewish on their parents' side. They don't identify particularly as Jewish except to say, well, we Jews oppose Israel.
0: Yeah.
25: So half the problem is the Jews. You know, Mamdani wouldn't have been elected without Jewish support, and certainly Brad Lander wouldn't have been elected without Jewish support. So we're seeing a lot of hate among Jewish radicals. And, you know, I don't care if you're Jewish, Muslim, or anybody else. If you're a member of those Democratic Socialists of America, you're a hater, you're a bigot, and you're not somebody who should be respected.
0: Did you ever think you'd ever see this again in America?
25: No, I never thought. Look, in 1991, I wrote a book called Chutzpah. It was the number one bestseller in the New York Times. And the conclusion, I predicted things would get much worse on college campuses. I was right about that. But I had no idea it would become mainstream within the Democratic Party. Mm. And this is a party I supported. I was 14 years old. I was out on the street with a loudspeaker campaigning for Philip Schuppler in Borough Park for assemblyman. I've been a Democrat since I was 14. I helped defend President Clinton. I helped defend Ted Kennedy. And now I'm a Republican. Be a part of that Democratic Party, because the Democratic Party is now the Democratic Socialists of America.
0: Hey, Alan Dershowitz's new book, it's called Could President Trump Constitutionally Serve a Third Term? It's a great book, but you know you're driving people nuts with this book. These liberals are going crazy with this book.
25: Oh, you should see what goes on in Martha's Vineyard when anybody mentions the book. You know, I presented a copy of it to President Trump in the Oval Office, and he got a good laugh out of it. You know, his basic attitude is he's probably not going to run for a third term, but, you know, just the idea that he could serve a third term, couldn't run for it, but he could serve it if he were appointed, drives people nuts. And it shouldn't, because the Constitution, 22nd Amendment, permits it.
0: Yeah. Now you're saying, well, can he serve a third term? Well, get the book. You have to get the book and read it. It's Alan Dershowitz's new book. Hey, you have a new book like every 2 months. I've been trying to write a book for 30 years. How do you turn out these books so fast?
25: Well, that's what I do, is I write. About 2 months after that, I have a book called Why I Quit the Dems and So Should You.
0: Well, that's great.
25: It'll be in time for the election. And then I have another one coming out in about 6 months called It Ain't Necessarily So, My Guide to Life as a Skeptic. So, you know, I love writing. That's what I do. I've written 65 books. And, you know, I'm 87. I'll be 88 in a month or so. And I'm hoping to, you know, write a few more.
0: Wow. So were you always like this? Always disorganized? Were you like this productive all your life?
25: I've always been productive, never organized. I spread myself out over the kitchen. I work on the beach. I'm right waiting for my daughter to come in from on a ferry now from Rhode Island. I'm talking to you. I don't waste time. That's my motto. Just every minute is precious. You know, I get up every morning. There's a special prayer that Jews say in the morning. It's called Moda Ani. And it's just, thank you for waking me up again and restoring my soul. When you're 87, almost 88, you don't take next day for granted. You just live every single day. And that's what I'm doing. And I'm going to write every day. And I'm going to write as many books as I can. And I'm stimulated to write books by what's going on today in the world. It's a very dangerous place.
0: Wow.
25: 1932 Germany. It's not 1938 Germany. And it's our job to prevent 1932 Germany from becoming 1938 Germany in America today. That's our job.
0: Well, Alan Dershowitz, brilliant. And you're a great inspiration. You've inspired a lot of people with those last few words. Well, thanks for being with us. We'll do it again soon.
25: Keep inspired. Good.
0: All right. Take care. Yeah, you see? That's how you got to be. These people want to retire. Just do nothing. Listen to him. That's the way you got to be. And he'll live to be 100 with that attitude. Hey, we'll take some calls next. 800-941-SEAN is the number. 800-941-SEAN. Mark Simone here for Sean. He'll be back. It's the Sean Hannity Show.
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0: Hey, welcome back to the Sean Hannity Show. It's Mark Simone here for Sean. Let's take a couple of calls. Let's go to Sally in Indiana. Hey, Sally, how you doing?
28: I'm fine. How are you?
0: Let me check. Not bad.
28: Good, good. Thanks for taking my call. I just have a quick comment. Listening to you and Mr. Dershowitz and
0: What happened to the quick part?
28: Term democratic socialist.
0: Yes.
28: I'd like to see that change to socialist Democrats.
0: Well, that's a major change. I guess we could change it.
28: Everybody would use that. It would be a much better description of what they are. They're socialist Democrats.
0: Yeah, let's be honest. They're just socialists.
28: Well, they are.
0: Doing it under the Democratic flag, but they're socialists.
28: In there, it just makes it sound better.
0: Yeah. Where are you in Indiana?
28: I really like the term socialist.
0: I know, you're in love with it. Where are you in Indiana?
28: Southern Indiana. Mount Vernon, actually.
0: Mount Vernon? We got one of those in New York, right up above New York City.
28: Yes.
0: All right, well.
28: There's a Mount Vernon in several states.
0: There you go. All right, Sally. Well, thanks for checking in with us. Take care. Let's go to John in Texas. John, how you doing?
1: Doing all right. I'm sorry I couldn't seem to disconnect my phone from the Bluetooth, but I had a question I was going to ask Alan. I'm thinking that if the stated purpose of packing the Supreme Court, adding more Supreme Court justices, is to change their ruling on something, that in itself would be unconstitutional because that allows the other two branches of government to basically eliminate the Supreme Court.
0: Well, yeah, that's a big Democratic thing. Pack the court. We have 9 justices. They want to have 15. Next thing you know, it'll be 25. The reason for that is if they get a Democrat in office, he would have to appoint, 9 judges right there. It'd be total disaster. They got all these plans. They want to make Puerto Rico a state, D.C. a state. That way, that's 4 more Democratic senators. Absolutely ridiculous. But thanks for calling. Let's go to John in beautiful San Diego. John, how you doing?
11: Hey, Don. If anybody's interested in how Trump can serve a third term, he cannot run. But what can happen, he would have to resign before January 20th next year. And Vance takes over as president and appoints Trump as vice president. Then Vance runs for president in 28. When he wins, and he has to win, of course, then he immediately resigns.
0: Well, I don't know if that works. That's been tested before. I think they were talking about that with, was it Bill Clinton? Become a vice president and then have the president step down. I don't know that that even works. But the answer to that is in Alan Dershowitz's new book, because he's the legal expert. He goes through every possible twist and turn in his new book. So I would get that. The new Air Force One is coming. The new Air Force One, have you seen the pictures of it? It's unbelievable. It's so much bigger than the current Air Force One. This is the plane that Qatar gave to the president. That's how rich they are in Qatar. The head guy in Qatar has a plane much bigger than Air Force One. Have you seen the inside? It's got like 3 bedrooms that are as beautiful as any hotel suite anywhere in Las Vegas. I mean, they're unbelievable. So people who live in the area near the Air Force Base see it flying around all the time, doing all kinds of maneuvers. Because you got to remember, before you get on that plane and you start going anywhere, you want that pilot to be well-trained on that aircraft. It's a different airplane. It's a different size, different everything. So they got their pilots taking it up every day, over and over again, doing maneuvers. You know, it's one thing about when you have a private jet, even if it's the Air Force One, how often does the president go anywhere? Once every month? You don't want to get on a plane where the pilot hasn't flown in a month. You want that guy flying every day, keeping his skills up. Hey, anyway, we've got a lot coming up. Oh, Bill O'Reilly will be with us in the next hour. We'll talk to him about all sorts of stuff. And Sean will be back soon. And then more. We'll get to Matt Van Epps, the congressman, and more coming up in the next hour.
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25: Head of NATO back in the Oval Office. I'm Lisa Brady, Fox News. And he's offering praise for President Trump's leadership to prevent Iran from getting a nuclear weapon.
29: And it would have been a threat to the region. It would have been a threat to the whole world. This is a country which is exporting chaos. It is exporting terrorism. And they were very near to getting their hands on the nuclear capability.
25: NATO Secretary General Mark Rutte also highlighting thousands of U.S. flights from bases in Europe during the fight with Iran. President Trump has criticized some NATO allies for lack of support, telling reporters he just wants loyalty. The president also weighing in on three progressives who won primaries in New York yesterday, two of them ousting incumbent Democrats in the House.
30: Well, they're going radical left. They're going really, you know, you talk about the Democrat socialists you took, really, it's really communist.
25: He says socialism and communism don't work, and that a far left movement for Democrats should make it easier for Republicans. New York City Mayor Zoran Mamdani, who backed the three winning House candidates, telling reporters earlier today,
31: what I see these results as a reflection of are the fact that New Yorkers are hungry for a new kind of politics.
25: President Trump, meantime, pushing Congress to pass the Save America Act.
30: Voter ID is proof of citizenship. And it's also the mail-in ballots.
25: He wants to limit mail-in ballots to certain voters, including in the military or with health issues. Meeting earlier today with Senate Republicans, including Majority Leader John Thune, who has said the votes aren't there to pass that act or to eliminate the filibuster rules threshold to advance it. But the president canceled the signing of a bipartisan housing bill, saying the voter ID bill needs to pass first. Meantime, a judge in Boston blocking a Trump executive order on election reform, ruling it violates the separation of powers. 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
8: 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In the main event, Cameron Jumpman Van Camp faces the explosive Gregoris Cisneros in a showdown built for violence. In the

0: start of this is going to be building power. 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

0: Hey, it's Mark Simone here for Sean Hannity. With us right now, the great number one TV anchor, best-selling author. Bill O'Reilly has a new podcast called We'll Do It Live. 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Some great guests. And check out his YouTube channel, Bill O'Reilly on YouTube. 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And, of course, the regular show and the column. 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
1: You know, I think I just saw Hannity float by in the Atlantic Ocean on a raft.
0: Well, he's trying to get away from what happened. Last night we had these primaries in New York, and our crazy commie mayor, everybody endorsed one. All these crazy Democrats, socialists, they're calling it the hate slate, the commie corridor. What is going on here in New York?
1: Well, it's a very interesting political story. There's no doubt about that, Mark. And thanks for having me on. I picked up a couple of weeks ago, as you may know, I have a collection of historical stuff from all over the world. And I picked up Mao's Little Red Book, first edition, 1966, stamped from the immigration people in the United States saying, you can sell us, but we don't endorse it. This is really a find. And the book basically says, look, the communist movement is based on a few things, and we are seeing those things in New York City. The first one is seizing assets from the proletarian class and distributing them to the working people. And that means that what Mandani is actively doing is he's making it impossible for Mark Simone to buy an apartment and fix the apartment and rent the apartment. So you cannot do that because of all the regulations. And Mandani's goal is to have the city control all the housing. That's communism. So the three people that were elected yesterday in New York City will serve in the House of Representatives. Now, there's about 10 already in there that are communist people. They don't admit it. They all were socialists. We're democratic socialists. We're a bunch of garbage. I mean, they don't believe in private property. They want a wealth tax. They don't believe in punishing criminals at all for whatever they do. They don't believe in any immigration reform, open border they want. These are communists. And what's interesting is the reason this happened in New York City is half of the workforce in New York City, half foreign born, and their values, I hate to say this, but it's absolutely true, are not the values of indigenous Americans. So we embrace capitalism here. They don't. So when they get a guy like Mandani and his three acolytes that were elected

0: yesterday to run in the primary. That means they'll win in New York. Okay. They don't care whether there's asset seizure. These are the people that were born abroad. They just want things given to them. Not that they're lazy. There's a lot of migrants are very, very hardworking people and have worked them way up on their own. But there is a big segment of people who do not want to compete in American society. They don't want it. They want to be given housing, food, daycare, health care, on and on. And that's what these people promise.
1: Hmm. But, you know, a guy like Mamdani, highly educated, and we've run this experiment with this socialism about 10 million times all over the world, and it fails every single time. So what are they, just the greatest optimists in the world? They think maybe this time it'll work?
0: No, it's power. So the easiest way to obtain power in America at this point in history is to promise voters free stuff. There is no easier way to do it than that.
1: Hmm.
0: You see in L.A., San Francisco, Chicago, all the big urban centers where a lot of poor people have come and they can't afford to pay $4,000 a month for an apartment. And so Mamdani and his ilk, they are aware that they can win by promising free stuff. Plus, I believe a guy like Mamdani, if you look at him and his point of view on crime, his hatred of Israel, he's a hardcore communist. He believes in the little red book that I'm holding in my hand right now.
1: Hmm. So now this is New York, but we've got all these crazies that got voted in last night. Is this going to hurt the Democrat Party nationally? Is this going to spread and really do them in eventually?
0: Yes, it will. That's an excellent question. Because the liberal wing of the Democratic Party, these are the Hollywood people, the industrialists, the people who run Disney, the people who run the network news, they don't want their assets seized. They don't want that. So there's a fissure. But in New York State, the migrant vote is now so overwhelming, and there's no leadership in Albany. Hochul will just okay all of this stuff. She won't do it before November. She'll kind of dodge and weave. But once she wins, if she can beat Blakeman, then it's the gates are open. We'll give you, give you, give you, give you, give you. You know, look, New York State has fewer people than Florida. And we spend, what, five times as much per capita citizen in New York than they do in Florida? Five times as much? So what do you think you're going to get? This is communism. That's what it is. And the media covers for it. So you'll never get anybody who just told you what I just said on CNN or ABC News. You'll never hear that.
1: Yeah. So I can understand the media covering for Joe Biden, covering for Nancy Pelosi. But the fact that they would cover for this, they could have stopped this movement. And where were the leaders of the party, Schumer, Pelosi, a few years ago, putting out this fire before it spread? Why didn't they do that?
0: Well, Pelosi tried, and I'm not a big fan of hers. She tried. She warned everybody about the squad. She didn't like them at all. But she's out of it now. Schumer is Joe Biden. I mean that literally. He cannot speak. He has to read off a piece of paper. Whatever you could put on the paper, Joe Biden is a schmo. Read it. Okay?
1: Yeah.
0: He's gone. And Cortez knows she can beat him. She's next.
1: Huh.
0: And Cortez, with all due respect, because I'm not trying to injure her personally, she doesn't know what communism is. She has no idea Stalin or Mao or even Fidel. She doesn't know.
1: Wow.
0: She knows is Bernie Sanders told her, give as much stuff away as you can give. That's what she knows. Can you imagine me sitting down with Alexandria Ocasio-Cortez for an hour interview? We do the long form now. We'll do it live. Can you imagine me sitting with her?
1: They used to agree to that stuff. Remember you and Barney Frank? They used to agree to debate. They don't do it anymore.
0: But those are classic liberals.
1: Yeah.
0: Frank's not a communist. He's deceased, of course. But it would be, and I wouldn't be mean to her. We both went to Boston University. She's a fellow terrier. But do you think she could last 3 minutes in a debate with me?
1: No.
0: Okay. And I'm not trying to sound arrogant. You can put 45,000 people from the metropolitan area in the seat, and it would be the same outcome.
1: Yeah.
0: You know anything, Congresswoman Cortez is not going to be able to debate them. She doesn't know anything.
1: Yeah. So it's hard for people to imagine that a bunch of people could come in and like radically shift the whole culture. But Bill O'Reilly, you just got back from England. Tell everybody how England has transformed.
0: Well, that thing is falling apart because of the giveaways for medical care and housing. So they allowed millions, and their population is 70 million in the UK. Ours is 350 here. So the UK government, and it's never been explained why, allowed millions. They don't even know how many millions because they don't even count them. From North Africa, from the Middle East, from South Asia, poured into England, Scotland, and Wales, and Northern Ireland. Poured in. As soon as they set foot on their soil, they get all the entitlements. So the British government has run out of money. They can't pay the health care for all of these migrants and their own citizens who were born there. They can't pay it. And once you can't pay it, your economy collapses. And that's what's happened there. So I'm doing a special for News Nation coming up. I don't have a date yet. Called The Siege of London, because London's the worst. The big city over there. And, I mean, there are 60 Sharia courts scattered all through the UK. 60. So that the British government has said, no, we're not going to do the justice system anymore. You Muslims do it. How insane is that?
1: And hey, tell everybody when you went to England, you get off the plane.
0: Yeah, so I'm in Ireland, which is not nearly as crazy as England. And I flew from Cork to London, about an hour flight, on Aer Lingus. And I get off the plane. And usually when you get off a plane going to another country, because Ireland is an independent country, you have to go through customs and get your passport stamped, and no customs. Okay?
1: Yeah.
0: Nothing. And I walked from my plane gate, Aer Lingus, to the parking lot where a guy goes, hey, you know, my driver, in 8 minutes.
1: And nobody asked you to see a passport or anything?
0: No. No one knew I was in a country. And that went for 250 passengers on that plane. They just walked into the country. No, nothing. No scrutiny whatsoever. None.
1: Unbelievable. Hey, we're talking with Bill O'Reilly, Mark Simone here for Sean Hannity, and we'll continue in a moment on The Sean Hannity Show.
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0: 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Mark Simone here for Sean. We're talking with Bill O'Reilly. Make sure you check out his new podcast. We'll do it live. Make sure you, you can get everything. His show, his column, everything's at BillO'Reilly.com. Hey, Bill O'Reilly, coming up, we have America 250, the 250th birthday, incredible celebrations. Are the Democrats going to embarrass themselves during that week by not celebrating, by not looking happy about our country?
1: Well, I hear a rumor they're going to drown somebody in the... I don't think so. I don't think they're going to take the time to do something like that or work against them. Although you might see some Antifas and, you know, those people. Did you see one of the Antifa fanatics got 100 years in the state of Texas?
0: Yeah.
1: In action against the ICE agents. Just got sentenced yesterday.
0: Oh, that's good. Those are the January 6th type sentences. I like those long sentences for these guys.
1: Boy, they came down on those eight guys. Eight Antifas went into Alvarado, Texas to attack ICE agents. And, you know, they caught them all because one cop was hurt. And they all got 40 years or up in the Texas penitentiary. And that's what we need to do. That's insurrection.
0: Bill O'Reilly, hey, we don't have much time left. Tell me about Anthony Fauci. Are we going to end up seeing this guy finally get some what he deserves? Will justice catch up with Anthony Fauci?
1: No, because he got a pardon from Biden.
0: Yeah, but I know the Trump people are looking at, did Biden even sign it, know about it?
1: Nah, federal courts will never, ever throw those pardons out. Because, you know, it is way too much confliction in how they were made and all that. We all know that he didn't sign anything. He could barely find his way to the Oval Office. We all know that. But the system is a system. But what Fauci will go through is an incredible damnation. Because Rand Paul is going to rip his throat out.
0: Yeah.
1: And Fauci has to show up. He's under federal subpoena. And if he lies, they could charge him with perjury. But when was the last time you heard anybody charged with perjury?
0: Yeah. No. Well, I think they can already charge him. I mean, just for that last round of testimony. But
1: they can't because Biden pardoned him.
0: Yeah. Well, that would be great to see. Well, Bill O'Reilly, great to have you on. Hey, everybody, check out his new podcast. We'll do it live. You got Gene Simmons on this week, right? Tomorrow?
1: Yeah, Simmons is quite a character.
0: Yeah. So, but watch all the episodes. And check out Bill O'Reilly's YouTube channel. Boy, there's some great stuff there. And you can get his show and his column, everything. Just go to BillO'Reilly.com. BillO'Reilly.com. There's a link to everything there. And Bill O'Reilly, thanks for being with us.
1: Thanks for having me, Mark. Appreciate it.
0: All right. Take care. Hey, it's Mark Simone here on The Sean Hannity Show.
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2: Hey, welcome back. It's Mark Simone here for Sean Hannity. Normally, I'm on our big flagship station, WOR, here in New York. And with us right now, doing great work in Washington, D.C., Congressman Matt Van Epps, Tennessee. Great American, very amazing credentials, and served in Iraq, Afghanistan, and serving right now in Washington, D.C., a real tough battleground there. And ladies and gentlemen, great to have him with us. Congressman Van Epps, thanks for being here.
3: Hey, Mark. Hey, Mark, thank you so much. Honored to be on with you. It's been a really exciting past 6 months, now in office for 6 months, and honored to serve in the Tennessee 7th Congressional District and fight hard for my constituents and for America, and very grateful for the time today.
2: Yeah, but what a swamp to be serving in Washington, D.C., but you're up to the task. So, hey, tell everybody about this is a wonderful thing, the Gold Star Families Act. Tell everybody about it.
3: Absolutely. Thanks, Mark. So I made a campaign promise that the first bill that we would do would be for Gold Star families and for veterans. And our first quarter in office, that's what we focused on. And we introduced back in March the Honor Gold Star Families Act, which proposed to increase the death gratuity that gets paid to a service member's family after that service member is killed from the current amount of $100,000 to $200,000, provide an annual cost of living adjustment, and make it retroactive to January 1st to cover Operation Epic Fury. The bill has 21 co-sponsors, is a bipartisan bill with a Republican co-lead, a Democrat co-lead. It's been endorsed by the American Gold Star Mothers, the Gold Star Wives, the Military Veterans Advocacy, With Honor, Source America, a number of other organizations. And I'm honored to be able to report to you, Mark, that a couple weeks ago, language from our bill made it into the National Defense Authorization Act, and that's moving forward. And so I'm really excited about that. This is an important step for our Gold Star families. The language in the NDAA is slightly different than our bill. We're still, those core provisions of my legislation made it through the committee markup, and I'm honored by that. We're also going to continue to push the bill as a standalone bill, and I'm very grateful for all the work that went in by my team. It is now also bicameral, and so I'm sharing that with you for the first time. Senator Sheehy introduced it last week in the Senate, so we've got a lot of great momentum here.
2: Yeah. You would think with something as a no-brainer like this that there'd be no opposition and that you wouldn't have to push, but I guess you got to fight for everything in Congress, don't you?
3: That's right. And, you know, with this bill, we have a solemn obligation to stand behind the families of service members who have given everything for our country. And the death gratuity has not been increased since 2006. And so we're providing a cost of living adjustment. We're increasing that. That's the tax-free money that goes to that family immediately after that first couple weeks after a service member is killed. And, you know, they're going through the hardest thing in their lives, and we want to alleviate some of that stress from the financial burden part of that. It is straightforward. You're absolutely right, Mark, and we've got to continue to push to get this done.
2: Yeah. Well, it's great work that you're doing. Now, if you watch crazy MSNBC or something like that, they'll tell you the Republicans are all divided and a civil war in the Congress. You're there. You're meeting with the GOP leaders. What's the real story?
3: But listen, we are. I have been so impressed by our freshman class, and just being here for 6 months now, it is a great group of patriots, and we have amazing leadership, and we're fighting hard every single day. And I could not be more proud of this team and our efforts. You know, Mark, you look at the elections that happened in New York City last night, and
2: I'd rather not, but okay.
3: Yeah, well, and you know, this is a battle between common sense Republicans and the Democrats that are just have this socialist leftist Marxist viewpoint. And in America 250, our 250th anniversary, the greatest nation in the history of the world, We have a real fight right now between this common sense, what Republicans are driving to help families, to drive down costs, to protect our country, secure our border, keep our border secure. And we have these left crazy. Some of these candidates, it just baffles me, Mark. There's, you know, one that used the American flag as a napkin. There's one that stopped going to church because Trump supporters were there. You know, there's one that refuses to say the Pledge of Allegiance. Like, there's a whole list of the things that they believe in, which is opposite of what our country is all about, what we fought for 250 years as that shining city on a hill. And we have got to have your listeners. We've got to have all of these folks come together for behind the Republican Party and back Republican candidates so that we can keep this country the greatest country in the world.
2: Wow. When you saw some of those wackos last night that could be in Congress, are they going to fit in there?
3: I would say no. I mean, some of the things that they're advocating for, I mean, just have no business in, not just in Congress, but in the fabric of America. I mean, these are failed policies, failed ideology that the world has said no to. You know, you look at the socialist Marxist philosophies that some of these people are bringing, and it is opposite to the core tenets of America. It will only cause greater harm for families. It will only make us weaker. And that's not what we can have. We've got to have the strongest country to lift up our families, to protect our citizens. And that's what we've got to do.
2: Yeah. Hey, President Trump, tell us about any interactions you had with him or how his leadership is affecting the Congress right now.
3: Well, let me go back a couple of as a brand new guy, I had an opportunity to fly an Air Force One president. And that was a pretty special moment for me. It was during the Memphis Safe Task Force. So not in district for me, but I've been talking about, I sit on Homeland Security, and I've been talking about the Memphis Safe Task Force as a great example of the president's leadership, of Governor Lee in Tennessee, of his leadership, them working together to reduce crime across all metrics in Memphis to make that city safe and more prosperous. And it's a great outcome that can serve as a template for the rest of the country. I got to go to see the event that the president did a couple of months ago, and it was remarkable, supporting all of our law enforcement first responders. And after that event, I got to be on Air Force One with the president and fly back to D.C. And, you know, Mark, I've had a number of phone calls with him, and, you know, that got to be on Air Force One, which was a really fun moment for me. And he always asked about my family, how we're doing, and is so supportive, and is just a phenomenal leader.
2: Yeah. Well, that's great to hear. Hey, tell us about this. Can't be American tax money to the Taliban. Tell me that's not true.
3: So the House plans, as you know, I think, to vote on the National Security Department of State related programs this week, which oversees foreign aid. And this is it's something. So Tim Burchett out of Tennessee passed the bill last year to prevent this. This is money that is going via the United Nations, ends up being skimmed and taxed and taken by the Taliban. And we absolutely cannot have that. We've got to stop that. I don't want to see a single U.S. dollar going to the Taliban directly or indirectly. I served in the global war on terror. I served in Afghanistan, fought against that regime. And that is absolutely inexcusable. So we've got to work really hard to ensure that doesn't happen. I'm so glad that my friend and colleague, Tim Burchett, led on that a year ago before I was in Congress. And that got through the House. And so we've got to keep pushing on that to ensure that not a single dollar goes to the Taliban.
2: Wow. Unbelievable. Hey, so you're relatively new to Congress. When you got there, who was nicest to you? Who took you under their wings? Who was your biggest help there?
3: Well, I'll tell you, Mark. I mean, truly, everyone has been so helpful, from leadership to all of the members, truly all of the members of the freshman class here with me, who kind of pulled me in. I came in December in that special election, and they were kind enough to pull me in. But, you know, I try to build a lot of relationships and work with a whole lot of folks, both on Homeland Security and then Science, Space, and Technology, which is the other committee that I'm on. I'm in the Republican Study Committee that's chaired by August Pfluger out of Texas, who's great. August and I got to play in a baseball team this year. I grew up playing baseball, was in the congressional baseball game 2 weeks ago, and it was one of the absolute most fun things that I've gotten to do. But I built a lot of really strong relationships through that. And, you know, Mark, we won that 11-2, And I got to be in the game as a pinch runner a few times, scored two runs. And but I think being with our team and winning with the GOP against the Democrats in the Nats ballpark is something I'll never forget. I was able to have my young daughter with me in the outfield before the game, and we were able to run around. It was just a very special moment for me and my family. But it's also been an opportunity to build some additional strong relationships with all of those Republicans that play on the baseball team.
2: Oh, that's great. Hey, we're talking with Congressman Matt Van Epps. Just tell me the SAVE Act. What chance do we have of getting this passed?
3: Well, you know, so we passed it out of the House twice. We voted for it twice, the Save America Act. And this is a, you know, this is a 90-10 issue in the country. I mean, this is something that we absolutely have got to continue to push forward. I fully support the Save America Act. My colleagues in the House do. The president, this is a top, if not the top, agenda item for the president. And so we've got to work, Senate's got to work to get this done. And so I'm hopeful that we'll have a pathway forward on that. This is the Save America Act is the bill that requires voter ID, that will require states to remove anyone that shouldn't be on the rolls, if they're illegal or if they've passed away. It requires voter ID at the polling site. Very, very common sense. And we require IDs for 15 or 20 different things in our country, from buying alcohol to getting on a plane. And it's what we should do in our elections. And so we've passed this, voted on it twice in the House, and I fully support it, honored to support it, and we just got to get it done.
2: When Chuck Schumer, in that speech yesterday, when he said, this will disenfranchise 20 million people, 20 million people won't be able to vote, what is he talking about?
3: No, there's a lot of misnomers out there, Mark, on this, and there are provisions in there. I think, you know, I've heard, well, military won't be able, you know, to vote because of it. Women who change their names when they get married won't be able to. And that's just false. There are provisions in it to ensure that, that everyone's able to vote. And look, and there's even a mechanism where you can sign an affidavit if you change your name and say, no, that's my, you know, that's my name. So, this is the right thing. This is a 90-10 issue. This is a, you know, is common sense, straightforward. Kind of back to that. You know, the Democrats' crazy candidates are putting up, and Republicans' common sense. This is common sense, and this has a lot of support across the aisle, despite what the voting record might be. But there are people all across the country that know that this is the right thing to do—a common sense solution.
2: Yeah. Hey, you had any interaction with Hakeem Jeffries? He is the oddest looking guy on television. He looks like almost like a robot. But have you had a deal with him in any way?
3: No, I've not. I've seen him on the House floor, but I've not had any interactions through my committee work or anything else. And I can safely say that we see the world differently.
2: Yeah, but they say in the old days in Congress, once it was 5 o'clock, once the whistle blew, Democrats, Republicans, they all went and got a beer together. There's nothing like that anymore, is there?
3: Well, really, no. I think there is. I'm honored to be on something called the Four Country Caucus, and so this is a group of both Republicans and Democrats, all veterans. It's probably the closest thing to that old kind of notion. And we'll have speakers that come in the mornings for about once a month or so, and we all get together, and we do work collaboratively in that to advance veteran issues. So, matter of fact, my Honor Gold Star Families bill, there's a vote process in the Four Country Caucus. We sent our bill through. It's a blind vote. We got 100% of Republicans and 100% of Democrats in the Four Country Caucus to vote in favor of our Honor Gold Star Families Act. So yeah. That is an example of a bipartisan way that that a group is working for veterans.
2: Hmm. Well, Congressman Matt Van Epps, you're doing great work. We're very proud of you, and we're very grateful to you. Keep it up, and thanks for being with us.
3: Thanks so much, Mark. Thanks for what you do. Honored to be here, and hope you have a great day.
2: All right. Thanks so much. You hear that? Thanks for what I do. What am I doing? I got the easy part. I just stand here and ask him questions. He does all the work answering, and I'm getting paid. He's not on this one. No, he's doing great work. We really appreciate it. And a nice guy, you can tell. Like a genuine, honest, nice, wholesome guy. You don't see that much in Washington anymore. Hey, it's Mark Simone here for Sean. Thanks for listening. We really appreciate it. It's the Sean Hannity Show.
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0: Well, it's I'm afraid that's it for the Sean Hannity Show. I didn't expect to be here today. Linda, thanks for everything.
1: Oh, you're welcome. Thanks for coming in a pinch. We greatly appreciate you. You were awesome, as always.
0: I love it. Don't ever call me 1 hour before the show again like that.
1: I owe you big time, brother.
0: You too. I had a whole day planned, all kinds of
1: knowledge. I know it.
0: An honor to be here, and I'm glad that you're all listening. Thanks for being with us. It's the Sean Hannity Show.
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7: High-stakes meeting at the White House. I'm Lee Silicera, Fox News. As President Trump sits down with NATO Secretary General Mark Rutte.
8: I just want their loyalty. We don't need their money. We don't need anything. We have the most powerful military in the world by far. But I just want loyalty. You know, we're so loyal to them.
7: The president says NATO didn't do enough to aid with the Iran conflict, but Rutte, using charts, outlined the numbers, saying about 5,000 U.S. planes took off from bases in Europe during the conflict. The White House has formally asked for nearly $88 billion in defense spending, more mostly to replenish stockpiles after the conflict. A tense meeting this afternoon between the president and Senate Republicans, a shouting match breaking out between the president and Louisiana Senator Bill Cassidy after the president asked about the war power hours resolution, which passed in the Senate yesterday. Alabama Senator Tommy Tuberville defending the president's decision to not sign a housing bill until the Save America Act is passed.
9: He brought up all the situations to where we can get the Save America Act passed. And everywhere I go, everywhere all Republicans go across this country, and they're lying if they don't tell you it's not true, is Save America Act is the number one thing the people want. They want fair elections.
7: The Save America Act would call for a voter ID and proof of citizenship to cast a ballot. President Trump reacting after three New York City congressional candidates backed by Mayor Zoran Mamdani, a Democratic Socialist, won their primaries last night, including Brad Lander, who ousted Dan Goldman.
8: I was very surprised to see, you know, because he's a pretty liberal guy. When they go more liberal than Dan Goldman, they're really into Never, never land.
7: Goldman was one of the House members involved in one of the impeachment inquiries of the president during his first term. America is listening to Fox News.
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0: Senate is going after Trump on Iran, Save Act, all that, tons of emails, and so much more coming up tonight on the world famous Jesse Kelly Show. Now, last night in New York, a bunch of fairly open communists won Democrat primaries, defeating sitting incumbents, fairly open communists. How open are these people? Well, they hate America.
1: And so, like, and finding that, like, you know, the system of capitalism and racism and white supremacy, etc., have all, and Islamophobia, have all been used, you know, to colonize lands, right, to take resources from other people. And so this is like a long trajectory. And we're just seeing the manifestations of that continuation, right, with 9/11.
0: Really wonderful people.
2: It was seeing how all of my friends who were showing up to...
0: By the way, this lady's going to Congress, United States House of Representatives.
2: It was seeing how all of my friends who were showing up to organizing, who are Muslim, were showing up in the space, and the grace and love and passion that they had in these spaces of social justice that really pushed me to join the faith. And wanting to make sure that we are reflecting that I'm reflecting that in every space that I'm in, and that, you know, inshallah, if we make it to Congress, that we're reflecting that in the halls of power as well.
0: Here's the mayor of New York City celebrating it.
3: I have stood next to Daria Lisa and I have said, our next congresswoman. And I've said these words in the way that many of us will say, inshallah.
0: Inshallah. Okay. Let's stop for a second, because the Republican Party did something today, and it's not good. I understand when people get into Washington, D.C., and they get involved in politics. I know this because I lived in Washington, D.C. before, and I was involved in politics. I've seen this with my own eyes. Politics tends to become almost a game sometimes to them. It's a game. We're having fun. Hey, let's do this little thing and let's do that little thing. Hey, this will be annoying to the other side. It's just kind of, like I said, a game. After these communists won in New York City, the Republican Party went to Hakeem Jeffries' office and they laid flowers at the entrance to his office. And the joke behind it, the game behind it was, wow, now that these crazy communists have won Democrat primaries, Hakeem is in really big trouble. Hakeem, you're so screwed now. Why? Well, these people can't win. They can't win. And yeah, Hakeem, he doesn't sound excited.
4: And I'm standing behind every single one of those races that involve an incumbent. And then we're watching closely two open seat races that House Democratic leadership hasn't gotten involved in by custom. And that, of course, is in the 7th Congressional District.
0: Yeah, we're watching. But I'm going to play you a couple other things. Just hang with me for a second. These are United States Senators. Cory Booker is the first one. Dick Blumenthal is the second one. United States Senators. They're asked about all this stuff. Here was Cory Booker.
5: He said the dirtbag left is surging, I believe is how he described it.
6: Again, for me, if you want to heal a country, you can't be picking fights. I think we need to understand that our party is not homogenous. One of the things that makes the Democratic Party great is it's a big tent party. We need to stay that way. The focus has got to be the November elections.
0: What'd you hear there? I'll play one more, then we'll talk. What do you hear? This is Dick Blumenthal asked about, hey, socialists winning.
7: I think that the infusion of new energy and new faces is very healthy for the Democratic Party. Obviously, ideologically, one part of the country doesn't necessarily represent the whole nation. And I think one of the strengths of the Democratic Party is our diversity.
0: You know what you hear? Fear. There is right now going on inside the Democrat Party something that you should not celebrate.

0: and I should not celebrate, and Republicans in Washington, D.C. should not celebrate, and the fear you hear in the voices of current Democrat leaders should tell you why we should not be celebrating. Do you know what happened in Nazi Germany? Do you understand that the Nazis were nothing, really, in the beginning? Nothing. A group of street thugs. They were nothing. They were given speeches in beer halls. Ah, how seriously do we need to take it? Hitler tried for a revolt. The beer hall putsch, it was called. They threw him in prison. Then they just let him out. It's not my deal. A couple Nazis. What's the worst that can happen? 5 minutes later, well, the worst happened. You know, the Bolsheviks in the Soviet Union. Same thing. Tiny. Not powerful. Tiny. Oh, yeah, I mean, they're rabid and all those other things, but they don't have the numbers. Oh, come on. What army do they have? They don't have this. They don't have that. Or this little thing. Tell me if you've heard this recently. The people will reject it. The people will reject it. The people will say no. The people did say no. They didn't care. They just took over anyway. Inside the Democrat Party, there is a full-blown revolution taking place, and the revolutionaries are winning overwhelmingly. Here's Van Jones.
1: This is the stronghold for the establishment, Schumer and Hakeem Jeffries. This is a battle between the establishment and this insurgency, and the roof is collapsing on the Democratic Party establishment tonight. If Mamdani gets a hat trick, 3 out of 3, this is a new era for the Democratic Party, and you can't write off New York City because this is the place where both, it's a power center for the establishment and the insurgency, and they're going head to head tonight. And right now, this is no longer a movement. This is a movement and a machine at the same time.
0: We cannot and should not celebrate what is happening inside the Democrat Party, and you should not fool yourself into thinking these people are too crazy. They'll never achieve power. People in Iowa won't ever vote for these people. People in Pennsylvania won't ever vote for these people. People in Nevada won't ever vote for these people. They'll never be able to get power because there aren't that many of them, and they're crazy. We love saying that, don't we? They're crazy. No, I don't have to worry about that. They're crazy. I brought up Nazis, I brought up Bolsheviks, but I could sit and go through society after society after society after society throughout history that saw an insurgency happen inside of its borders, and the people in charge were dismissive of that insurgency because at the beginning of it, it was small and they were crazy. It's just a couple crazies. It's crazies. What are these crazies going to do? There's like 10 of them. What are these crazies going to do? Well, here's the thing about crazy people. They kill people. They kill people. They have no morals. They have no morality. They are demonic destroyers. And these people will kill and destroy everything they have to kill and destroy in pursuit of power. We can sit back and put flowers on Hakeem Jeffries' door. Ah, you're so screwed. Look at these people. They're all on TV talking about how they hate Jews. Wow, you're screwed. Yeah. How's that worked out historically? This is a big, big deal, what has been happening. And look, last night was just yet another example. This has been happening since, well, surprise, surprise, Barack Obama. Since Barack Obama came up and got elected, we have seen a real communist insurgency that started small. 10 years ago, these people were laughed at. 15 minutes ago, Nancy Pelosi was calling AOC in her office and telling her to shut her mouth. Where are those two now? Grandma Vodka's retiring with her dentures, and AOC's going to run for president of the United States of America and quite possibly might get the nomination. If not, I promise you she's going to make some noise. Guess who the number one fundraiser in the House of Representatives is? AOC. It was just tiny. They're just crazy. 10 years ago. Oh, no, no, no. Take this very seriously because it is very serious. And why have they been successful? We'll talk about that. There's two parts to that. Before we get to that, it's crazy what you pay for your cell phone bill. That's crazy too. It's bonkers. These big wireless companies, and I've had all the three major ones. The bill is insane. You don't have to pay $100 freaking a month for unlimited data. That's crazy. What, Jesse? I have to be on a great network. Pure Talk's on the same network. 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Not trying to rip you off. You're worried about your phone. I don't want to lose my contacts. Keep your phone. If you want a new phone, they'll give you that too. Pure Talk is the solution to saving some money. And it doesn't hurt to pay a patriotic company instead of a communist one. Dial #250 and say Jesse Kelly. #250. Say Jesse Kelly. We'll be back.
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0: on a wonderful Wednesday, a hump day. We have crested the peak of the week, and you can email the show, Jesse at jessekellyshow.com. I might do 8,000 emails tonight. I'm in that kind of a mood, but we have to discuss some important things before we get to that stuff. Don't celebrate because communists are defeating Democrats in primaries. Don't be dismissive because they're small. They're crazy. But Jesse, these people are out there on camera saying crazy things.
1: And so like, and finding that, like, you know, the system of capitalism and racism, and white supremacy, et cetera, have all, and Islamophobia have all been used, you know, to, colonize lands, right, to take resources from other people. And so this is like a long trajectory. And we're just seeing the manifestations of that continuation, right, with 9/11.
0: That lady's crazy. She can't win. Oh, would you like to hear something else from her? This is something she posted on social media some time back. This, now, remember, this lady is going to be in the United States House of Representatives after November. She's going to win her November election in this kind of a district. That's just the way it's going to go. This lady, every day, is going to be casting votes that affect the direction of the United States of America. Here's her on social media. Quote, I forgot to get napkins, so I just wiped my hand on the American flag behind me with a little smiley face. Barack Obama ushered this in, and it is now here, and it is not something we should take lightly. I'm not saying these people are going to take over the country. I'm not saying that. I believe they can be stopped, and I think we're doing some things to stop them. I am not saying they're going to take over the country. But I am saying this. If these people do, if they do, they will make the communist Biden administration look like the most middle-of-the-road Democrat administration you've ever seen in your entire life. You thought you were mad about billions and billions of dollars, hundreds of billions of dollars being handed out to Democrat, green communists. You think you were mad that they brought in 20 million foreigners under the Biden administration? That was an appetizer compared to what these monsters will do. Oh, and by the way, you think it was bad when the FBI was tracking down and arresting over 1,000 people for January 6th, SWAT teams showing up at pro-lifers' houses. Do you think that was bad? Of course it was bad. I'm not dismissive of that. Yeah, under these people, the FBI just shows up and shoots you in the face because that's how these people operate and that's what these people believe. So I'm a little bit perturbed, as you can probably tell, that the goober dorks in the Republican Party are placing flowers at the door of Hakeem Jeffries, acting like he's the one in trouble. We have a real communist insurgency in the United States of America. These people are demonic. If you could see their souls, you would be mortified. Their goal is to kill and steal and destroy, and they will destroy every single thing they touch. And so I don't want to hear another dork goober Republican celebrating what's happening because, quote, they're crazy and they can't win. There's not even enough of them. You know what else they are? Committed. While you and I are living our lives. When I got off work last night, when I got off this radio show, you know what I did? Went and saw the kids. Told Ob, hey, let's go get some food. Threw her in the car. Went out to dinner. We came back home and watched a baseball game. You know how much political activism I did last night? Zero. I didn't even text Chris or Corey. I didn't have any idea. The world, there could have been a nuclear bomb dropped on Tehran, and I would not have known last night. What do you think she was doing?
2: It was seeing how all of my friends who were showing up to organizing, who are Muslim, were showing up in the space, and the grace and love and passion that they had in these spaces of social justice that really pushed me to join the faith. And wanting to make sure that we are reflecting that in, that I'm reflecting that in every space that I'm in, and that, you know, inshallah, if we make it to Congress, that we're reflecting that in the halls of power as well.
0: Finished her meal and wiped her hands on the American flag behind her. and tomorrow she'll be making laws over you. Now, like I said, I'm not saying these people are going to win. I'm not saying that. I'm saying don't dismiss them. I am very much saying this, and we need to get this message through to Republicans loud and clear. Without the mass deportation of foreigners, these people will win in the end. You want to read something? This is the numbers we've talked about before, but and wokeness put it up today, so I thought I'd go ahead and read you the numbers again. This guy, of course, he's the current mayor of New York City.
3: I have stood next to Daria Lisa, and I have said, our next congresswoman. And I've said these words in the way that many of us will say, inshallah.
0: Do you know how American-born New Yorkers voted? You know how many of them, what percentage of them voted for that man? 31%. 31%. Foreign-born New Yorkers? 62%. Unless we get these barbarians out of our country, the animals will take it. Mass deportation, as I have said again and again and again, has become the only issue. And we can't get squeamish when a couple animals get shot in Minneapolis. I'll be back.
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0: It is the Jesse Kelly Show on a wonderful Wednesday. If you miss any part of the show, you can download it. iHeart, Spotify, iTunes. Chris and Corey are worried that I haven't eaten because I was a little salty for the first half hour of the show. I have not eaten much, and I do think I'm dealing with some low blood sugar issues because I haven't eaten, and that may be coming through in the microphone. So anyway, I'll try to get past that. Before we get to emails, though, on top of the foreigners, we have to understand something else. This is what the average Democrat wants. When we talk about these nut jobs, we oftentimes say they're crazy, they're nuts, they're radical. We say they're radical. I've called them radicals before. No insult to you if that's what you call them. They're radical. Are they? Oh, well, I know they're nuts and evil and all those things, but are they out of step with the average American Democrat? You have a Democrat in your life. God forbid you do, but I bet you do. You have a liberal Aunt Peggy in your life. Let me ask you, the liberal Aunt Peggy in your life, maybe it's your dad, maybe it's a coworker, maybe it is your aunt. The Democrat in your life, what part of this do they disagree with?
1: Solidarity is the force that we need to vanquish Trump's fascism. Yeah. Yeah. To abolish ICE. Yeah. To stand up to the billionaires who are rigging our economy against us.
0: Let me guess, that's exactly how the, quote, normal Democrat in your life talks. How do I know this? Every single poll shows the exact same thing. These communists are winning their primaries not only because of foreigners. This is what American Democrats want.
2: This is one of the biggest political changes I've seen during my lifetime. Match up socialism, capitalism among Democrats. You go back 16 years ago, 2010, capitalism and socialism right there, favorable rating, 51%, 50%. Look at it now. Socialism clearly in the lead among Democrats. 66% of them view socialism favorably. Just 42% view capitalism favorably. No wonder Mom Donnie had no problem blasting it.
0: This is what Democrats believe now. This is what has happened. We have to get the foreigners out of this country and keep these people from power now and always. And speaking of foreigners, I know you're probably mad about this headline. The federal judge strikes down Trump policy allowing arrests at immigration courts. Of course, this is going to be appealed and Trump's going to win. But for now, it's paused. But Democrats brought in legions and legions of foreigners and put them through law school. And now they sit on the bench across the United States of America and they wake up every single day. Remember we talked about Judge Sparkle Suknanen yesterday? This isn't even the same judge. Now they occupy the bench across the United States of America and they believe it is their role to protect the communist revolution. And therefore they believe they should keep as many foreigners here as humanly possible to crap all over your country. The stakes are high. Let's do some emails. Dear Chief Tiny Hands. It's not nice. Trump canceled the signing of the Road to Housing Act, which would keep the hands of the greedy shadow corporations like BlackRock from buying up single-family homes in order to push the SAVE Act. I know the SAVE Act is vitally important in the long run, but with the majority of 20 to 30-year-olds living with their parents due to the inability to afford a home, doesn't this fuel the conspiracy that Trump is in the pocket of these billionaires and not for the people? His name is Zach. Well, I'm not saying there aren't going to be some conspiracy theorists who believe that, but that's not exactly what happened. You probably saw the headlines today that Trump came out and said, I'm not even signing this Housing Act. I want the SAVE Act. I'm not signing the Housing Act. All right, let's talk about the reality of it, because maybe you've only seen a lot of bluster. This act passed with such majorities in the House and the Senate, Trump doesn't have to sign it. In 10 days, whether he has picked up a pen or not, it is going to become law. All Trump did was delay the inevitable for 10 days. And he did it for, I think, the right reason. Let me clarify. He's trying to get the SAVE Act through, right? He's trying to get it through, and he's trying to use every tool at his disposal to get it through. Trump wants to get the SAVE Act through because Trump understands everything I just talked about is true. Foreigners are stealing elections. They're voting in elections. We have to make sure we're verifying American citizenship or communists will continue to win elections in the United States of America. Okay, so I get it. All the motivation is correct. SAVE Act, SAVE Act, SAVE Act. And Trump is trying to get that SAVE Act through. However, there is a danger of something. And I could read you 100 emails that would prove my point. Maybe you've already sent me one of these, and I'm not complaining if you have. I get emails every day that say something to this effect. Jesse, why would I vote Republicans if they can't even pass the SAVE Act? Jesse, Republicans won't even pass the SAVE Act. Jesse, I'm not voting Republican. They won't pass the SAVE Act. Jesse, I'm not voting in November because Republicans won't pass the SAVE Act. Jesse, I'm sitting on my hands because Republicans won't pass the SAVE Act. Well, let's talk about the reality of that. Tom Tillis won't pass the SAVE Act. Mitch McConnell won't pass the SAVE Act. Susan Collins, Lisa Murkowski won't pass the SAVE Act. Yes, there are four or five, most of them retiring Republicans, who won't pass the SAVE Act. And they're a big enough voting block, a big enough voting caucus, I guess I should say, to stop it. We don't like that. That sucks. But it is not true and not fair to say Republicans won't pass the SAVE Act. It's not. But the SAVE Act is not going to pass. That is just a fact. Donald Trump had a meeting with the Senate today, and he was going to try to, you know, I'm sure, pat people on the back at the same time, scream in their face and say, pass the SAVE Act. But Mitch McConnell hates Donald Trump with the fire of a thousand suns. Mitch McConnell is obviously in very bad health. He's already retiring. Donald Trump has no leverage to get Mitch McConnell to do anything at all. He has no leverage to get Tom Tillis to do anything at all. John Cornyn, since he lost his primary, has been slowly tweeting like a 15-year-old girl the most petty, ridiculous stuff in the world because he's so bitter that he got bounced out of the Senate. Donald Trump doesn't have any leverage over these people at all. None. Zip. Zero. We are not going to get the SAVE Act passed as much as I want the SAVE America Act passed. It is not happening. And so what is happening is this. Every day we wake up and we scream about it and we say, I want it and I want it and I want it and you should pass it. And I'm going to attach it to FISA and I'm going to attach it to the Housing Act and I'm going to attach it to this and I'm going to attach it to that. And you know what else that is doing? I'll tell you what else it is doing. It is demoralizing us. And it's going to keep people home in November. I see it. I'm not even voting. Jesse, I'm sick of this. We can't even get the SAVE Act. Jesse, I'm done with this whole thing. It is demoralizing Republican voters. That's fact. I'm not saying give up. I'm saying it's probably time for a strategic retreat on the SAVE Act. So we can maybe revisit it next year if we keep the House, if we keep the Senate. I know it's critically important. We want it. I want it. You want it. I want $1 million too. Do you have that? This is politics. You're a person on the right. I don't have to explain to you. Sometimes you want things you ain't going to get. We are not going to get the SAVE Act before November. It is not happening. I don't care how much screaming and yelling and social media posts. It is not happening. And every day it fails to happen that we're talking about it, another Republican says, I'm out. You know what? I bet she's not
3: out.
0: It
3: was seeing how all of my friends who were showing up to organizing, who are Muslim, were showing up in the space, and the grace and love and passion that they had in these spaces of social justice that really pushed me to join the faith. And wanting to make sure that we are reflecting that in every space that I'm in, and that, you know, inshallah, if we make it to Congress, that we're reflecting that in the halls of power as well.
0: Wonder if she's going to vote in November. I wonder if you're a business owner and an HR manager and you're still dealing with insurance. I know you have insurance. And because it's a cruel world run by insurance companies, apparently, you have more than one policy, don't you? You have to have a policy for this, but then you have to have a policy for that. You have to have a policy for this. I think my father, and I don't want to say this directly, but I believe he had five. Five. It's a nightmare. 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

0: on a wonderful Wednesday, a hump day. So let that be a little motivation for you that you need to get your people out and vote in November to stop the communists. Look, start a text thread.
1: People be texting.
0: Jesse, I would like to know how you and your wife met. What attracted both of you to having a relationship together and making it work all these years? Well, what attracted me was her looks. It was really how she looked. That was really the main driver in it for me. When I told Ob that, she didn't land as well as I thought it was going to land. I thought I was being nice. Apparently, she wanted there to be more there. But really, it was just how she looked. We met on a blind date. I've told you this story before real quick. I got out of the Marine Corps. I was pretty fresh back from Iraq. And it was probably a little PTSD. I don't know. I was very, very angry, very violent. I did not want to deal with anybody. I used to sit in my apartment in the pitch black drinking beer all the time when I wasn't at work. I didn't even want to talk to girls. I was going to community college, fully accredited. Went to this community college. This girl sat in the back, always kept talking to me. And it was annoying, but I didn't want to be a jerk because it's a woman. So I would sit there and be polite. And finally, she turns and asks me one day, "Are you dating anybody?" Well, I was not interested in dating this girl at all. She was very nice, but I was not interested at all. You're going to have to read between the lines on that. And I almost lied and said I was, but instead I said no. She said, "Will you be perfect for my roommate?" And I said, "Well, who's your roommate?" And I'm already saying no, right, in my head. And she said, "My roommate is on the University of Arizona gymnastics team." And I said, "Yes, I will meet your roommate, because PTSD or not, I was definitely not
2: Why
0: gay.
2: Why are you gay?
0: Tonight, you did a piece on ideas for Trump leading with empathy rather than the best economy in a year. I would add this. When leading about all the corruption being discovered in charges, give some ideas what this fraud meant for us, the average American. Yes, we are furious. However, tell me how my life is going to improve because we are not losing this money. We need to hear impact statements." I don't disagree with what this lady just said. That's actually not a criticism for the Trump administration. More just, I think that's really good, solid advice. I think between now and November, the message for Republicans, including the Trump administration, needs to be, I know the economy sucks. We're working on it. Look at all the fraud we are finding in this country. Look at the people we are arresting. These people have all been stealing from you. And this is what it means to you. You don't have X because they stole Y. I think that is brilliant messaging. And I think if the GOP sticks with that messaging going into November, I think we're going to have, I don't want to say success, because, you know, headwinds blow against you in the midterms. But I think maybe we can mitigate the losses, possibly even keep the House of Representatives. Again, it is not meant to be a criticism, because I know it is just Trump's style that everything is the best ever and most beautiful ever and everything. You know, I get that. You can't tell people it's the greatest economy ever when they can't find work, when they can't afford things, when beef costs $6 a pound. They don't want to hear you talk about how great the economy is. And you know what else? And this is a mistake that every politician makes, Republican and Democrat. They all make it. The stock market is fine. The stock market is important. I get that. A lot of people, maybe you're retired or about to retire. You know, your retirement is in the stock market. That's what you're going to live off of. I am not being dismissive of the stock market. What I want to caution everybody on the right with is this. The economy is not the stock market. The economy is how people feel about their purchasing power and their job prospects. That's what the economy is in the minds of most people. So, record high stock market. I mean, for me, I was already kind of out on Pam Bondi. But that was one of the worst moments for Pam Bondi, among a pretty big list of moments for Pam Bondi, when she was being questioned. I think it was about the Epstein stuff in the United States House of Representatives. And Pam Bondi started raving about how great the Dow looked. Let's not do that. Stock market's a record. Everything's good. Right? Guy can't find work. Bills piling up. a little bit stressed. Health insurance costs are, there's so much. Car insurance is so much. Homes are unaffordable. Interest rates still too high. Best economy ever. Look at the stock market. It doesn't land that well. It just doesn't. I thought JD did very, very well when he was talking about this the other day, because you can thread that needle and kind of do both. He was talking about it in an interview. I don't have it in front of me, so I'm just going to kind of paraphrase what he said. But he was doing a comparison. Hey, this is where we're at now compared to where we were under Biden. Inflation used to be this, and now inflation is this. And he said now inflation's at 3%. But then he clarified, and that's still too high. Now that's really good. Hey, that's still too high. So he didn't act like mission accomplished. Everything's perfect. Hottest economy in the world. None of that. Still too high. We still got work to do. The Republicans need to be the we still have work to do party leading up to the election in November to help motivate enough people to come out and vote. Part of the problem we're going to run into is the other side is more motivated. That's why they have been kicking the living crap out of us in all these special elections in the United States of America for the last year and a half. It's not because all our candidates suck or this or that. It's because they're ready to crawl across broken glass to vote against Republicans. We just won a big election in November and it's okay. Or we're demotivated by this or that. Or anyway, all right. So DEI reared its ugly head again. It's hard not to smile because it didn't personally affect me and probably didn't personally affect you. But man alive, does corporate America have a lot of foxes in the hen house? Speaking of why your son can't get a job, we'll talk about that in DEI next.
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5: Pushback from the head of NATO. I'm Lisa Lucera, Fox News. The leader of the alliance answers to criticism that they didn't do enough during the Iran conflict.
6: During a sit-down with President Trump, NATO Secretary General Mark Rutte spelled out NATO commitments during U.S. airstrikes on Iran.
7: When you look at the numbers, 4,000 to 5,000 U.S. planes taking off from bases in Europe. In the 6 weeks this war took place,
6: Rutte also showed diagrams of increased defense spending by NATO members, describing it as the Trump trillion. President Trump has harshly criticized NATO leaders for not taking part in Iran operations, even while insisting the U.S. did not need the help of allies.
5: Fox says Jared Halpern at the White House, and the White House has formally asked for nearly $88 billion in defense spending, mostly to be used to replenish munitions after the Iran conflict. The Office of Management and Budget sent the request this afternoon. Also this afternoon, the president canceled a planned signing of an affordable housing bill to pressure Senate Republicans into passing the SAVE Act, which requires ID and proof of citizenship to vote. But Senate Democratic leader Chuck Schumer stands firm.
8: The SAVE Act is not going to pass the Senate or the House. We're not going to trade lower costs for housing for taking away our voting rights. That's a trade no one would make.
5: Alabama Republican Senator Tommy Tuberville claims most people back the Save America Act. A powerful earthquake has struck Venezuela, swaying buildings in the capital city of Caracas. The U.S. Geological Survey reported a 7.1 magnitude, with the epicenter about 17 miles west of the community of Morón along the country's Caribbean coast. The USGS says there is a tsunami threat to Puerto Rico and the Virgin Islands, and a magnitude 6.9 earthquake has struck near the east coast of Honshu, Japan. 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
10: 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Online health questions required.
5: Several people charged in a massive federal health care fraud takedown in California.
11: Federal prosecutors announcing charges against 10 people in Southern California accused of engaging in fraud against government-funded health programs or abusing their positions as doctors to illegally prescribe controlled substances. The defendants include a woman who allegedly participated in a scheme that submitted nearly $270 million in fraudulent claims to Medi-Cal for expensive prescription drugs, and a man charged with running hospice care companies that fraudulently billed Medicare $27 million. The DOJ says, in addition, the takedown resulted in the apprehension and return of four individuals to the U.S., including one of the FBI's most wanted fraudsters, in connection with a previously charged $1.2 billion telemedicine fraud scheme. Kristen Goodwin, Fox News.
5: The charges are part of a nationwide Justice Department crackdown that has charged 455 people in connection with over $6.5 billion in fraudulent claims. The Post Office says a short-term crisis is averted, but it needs more help from Congress to keep the mail moving.
12: U.S. Postmaster General David Steiner testified in March operating funds to deliver the mail might run out by next February. He tells a Senate committee now, current projections have the cash crisis coming sometime between 2031 and 2034, with operations floated by billions in savings from suspending payments to the Federal Employees Retirement System pension plan. Non-essential spending's also been restricted, and there's a deal to complete deliveries for shipping company DHL, and first-class stamps are going up from 78 to 82 cents on July 12th. Steiner's asking Congress to raise the Postal Service's borrowing limit, reform retirement plans, and consider whether legally mandated six-day mail deliveries to all addresses is sustainable. Chris Foster, Fox News.
5: The IRS did better than expected during tax season after cutting staff. That's according to the National Taxpayer Advocate. But people who needed human help were left behind. National Taxpayer Advocate Aaron Collins says improved technology helped. I'm Lee Silasera. This is Fox News.
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14: For the rest of the evening hours, mostly sunny skies, warm but turning cooler overnight with lows around 60. From the CBS 21 First Warning Weather Center, I'm meteorologist Ed Russo.
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0: this university. I mean, maybe you shouldn't think about it because your blood pressure will go too high, but it's just basic thievery, a way to blood suck more money out of it for unqualified people. And then, kind of in conjunction with the thievery part of it, it became a way for communists to gatekeep normal people out of whatever they were diversifying. Would you like an example? I'll give you one. Lady just got fired. She was with J.P. Morgan, you know, big finance giant J.P. Morgan. Okay. What'd she get fired for? Well, the Knicks just won the NBA championship, and New York City is apparently all nicked out, as you can imagine, parades and whatnot. And they had a trash can, a New York Knicks trash can. And this portly young woman was seen dumping out the trash can and then stealing it. By the way, she didn't do this with a ski mask on at 2 a.m. She did this in broad daylight on camera. The young lady's name was Angie Baez. Okay, all right. So let's dig into Angie Baez. She was the executive director of Diversity, Equity, and Inclusion at a New York-based review website, The Infatuation. Okay. What about before that? Oh, she has an associate's degree in art? All right. Then she went on to become executive director of Diversity, Equity, and Inclusion. But then, she got a promotion. J.P. Morgan came calling and made her the executive director of community and industry engagement for card and connected commerce at J.P. Morgan Chase, where she made several hundred grand a year, according to Not the Bee. Do you know why your daughter graduated college with a 3.8 GPA, great kid, athlete, gives back to her community, and she's had to put in 800 resumes without a callback? You want to know why your white son has an excellent resume on him, great worker, good kid, is apparently unemployable in so much of corporate America? Because the Angie Baezes of the world have wormed their way through the university system, corporate America, government, you name it. And once they get there, they, of course, steal every freaking dime they can possibly get their hands on. But on top of stealing it, they gatekeep. We have talked before about what communists do with choke points of power. Every single part of a society does not have an equal weight when it comes to power or not power. Communists will identify choke points of power that never even occurred to you or never even occurred to me. They will seize those critical choke points. That's how you can get your demonic worldview crammed through even when the people don't want it. You ever look around and wonder why we have so many commie policies in this country? Why are there so much garbage here and so much garbage there? These people aren't even the majority. The American people don't want this. Communists are never concerned with what the people want or don't want. They identify and seize choke points of power and then use those choke points of power. Did you notice, we talked about it briefly, Major League Baseball recently got itself into trouble. You see, the rest of the United States of America is slowly moving away from this Pride Month garbage.
1: Why are you gay?
0: Major League Baseball, of course, decided to start rolling out Pride Night for virtually every team except the Texas Rangers. Credit to the Texas Rangers who chose not to participate. Well, one, that already is a mistake. Major League Baseball players are the most Republican professional athletes. Major League Baseball fans also lean hard right. Why are you having Pride Night? Why is that a thing? In fact, they pushed it so far, they got whipped by United States Senator Josh Hawley when they tried to reprimand players for printing Bible verses on it. But how could they be so foolish? And more importantly, how could they be so out of step with their players and with the fans? How could they be that out of step? Well, I haven't looked it up, But I don't have to. I could.

0: go look up the people who sit in choke points of power in Major League Baseball, not just the league itself, and each individual team. You see, these are multi-billion dollar corporations, every single one of them. And these multi-billion dollar corporations all make the same mistake, whether it's J.P. Morgan or the New York Yankees. They go searching at Harvard for that next director of this or vice president of that without really digging into it. Sooner or later, you have Angie Baez telling your star relief pitcher that he has to wear a rainbow pride flag. And he doesn't want to. This is what they do. It's what they've been doing. They are doing it to destroy. They are doing it to steal. And they are doing it to gatekeep normal people from being able to get a foothold in the jobs market in corporate America in this country. And of course, they sit in Congress.
1: They don't even want to name. They want to erase the word black in their attack on DEI. They want to erase the word, and they want to erase black people.
0: Speaking of which, judge blocks snap restrictions on sugary drinks and candy. Ugh. Jesse, you've been telling us the Iran conflict was tapping oil reserves all over the world and that this was about to cause a serious catastrophe. Trump said it himself. At the same time, however, you also point out that Israel wants to continue the conflict. Don't they need 200 or don't they need oil too? Won't $200 a barrel oil ruin their economy and all that? Are all of their people willing to go through the economic hardship to get Iran taken out? I think we have to focus on that part because it's a very good question. Trump came out and said what I'd been telling you for months. We desperately had to end this because the world was running out of oil and we were facing a potential global depression. Like that bad, that kind of bad. What about Israel? Israel obviously wants to keep going. Israel wants this thing to keep going. They did everything they could to, it's not a great way to say it, but it's friggin' true. They did everything they could to sabotage the peace process when Trump was trying to come up with a deal. We'd be on the cusp of a deal and Israel would kill the negotiators. We'd be on the cusp of a deal and Israel would lob a bunch of bombs. And remember, Trump started cussing at him about it. What the beep are you doing? The Trump got mad about the whole thing. You get it. Okay, so what gives? Doesn't Israel care about $200 a barrel oil? Well, of course they care about $200 a barrel oil. But remember what I told you about Trump's poll numbers in Israel? Remember, it doesn't matter. Because he's not running for office in Israel, but if you want to gauge the mood of the people, Trump was probably more popular in Israel than anybody in their government a little while ago. He just was. He's the most pro-Israel president we have ever had. Trump went from that to something like 23 points underwater with the Israeli citizens. I don't think as an American, we can fully appreciate how sick the Israeli people are of being attacked all over the place and how much October 7th made an impact on that society and how much danger they're in. The answer to your question is, I think the Israeli people are much more accepting of $200 a barrel oil if they feel like they can get their enemies off their borders. The American people, well, it's not on our borders, so they don't care. Hamas didn't launch a raid into America, so the American people don't care. The Israeli people are more committed, and they're going to keep going, by the way. How long? I don't know, but Israel's still going to go. We'll see where that goes from here. I want you to go someplace for me. I'll tell you what. Just go browse really quickly. 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

0: fantastic Tuesday or Wednesday. Yeah, to just finish up the point, by the way, you can email the show your love, your hate, your death threats, jesse@jessekellyshow.com. Just to finish up the point, as Jewish producer Chris was pointing out during break, we talk about it a lot, that we talked about it yesterday. As a leader of a nation, whatever you are, king, prime minister, president, whatever, you can maintain a war. You can continue a war as long as the population consents. If enough of the population turns against it, you cannot continue. It will simply cost you all your power at home. You'll lose everything. The people have a huge say in how wars are conducted. This is why we talk about this, that every war has two aspects to it, military and political. We don't like it that there's a political aspect, as it seems gross, right? Just do it because it's the right thing to do. We love that kind of talk. You can like it or not like it. That's reality. In the United States of America, the American people, all the polling shows it. It's overwhelming. It's not close. The American people were not willing to pay a higher price for anything, including gas, to drop bombs on Iran. The American people hated it. They hated it from the very start, and their hatred only grew of it as we went along. That's obviously not the case in Israel, where it's all right next door to them, and they're the ones dying and getting butchered by Hamas and Hezbollah rockets and things like that. Their people are still consenting. That's why it's still going. It's just the difference in how people view the conflict. Dear Bronco, PhD, I know my department. I hate this so much. It's just, I'm going to read it, though, because I wanted you to know it. Oh, I know my department would probably fire me for disclosing this, so I'm going to be slightly vague. That means I'm not giving too many specific details. I know what it means, and you definitely can't say my name. But I'm hoping those in charge might hear this because you have a bigger megaphone than I will ever have. I worked an accident Sunday in a major city. I won't say which one. It involved an illegal immigrant who was way over the legal alcohol limit, high on marijuana and cocaine. He hit another vehicle head on and killed a mother and at least one child, possibly another, and severely injured a baby. Some poor father just had his world destroyed because someone who shouldn't be in the country to begin with has been protected by commies who care more about their power than protecting American citizens. Please never stop holding our leaders accountable, and please make sure Democrat commies can see the consequences of their policies, because freedom is not free unless you're an illegal alien, apparently. That is a common tale. Now, why is that so common? I know we've talked about these stories. You know about them. Why is it so common? Well, first, because Democrats and a few Republicans have brought them here for power, for votes, for cheap labor, for all kinds of things. Also, because these people are completely soulless and demonic, and they really don't care about you or your family or your life. That's completely meaningless to these people. All they care about is themselves. So that's a big part of it. Another part of it is the people we bring into this country en masse. They so often come from barbarian cultures. When I call them barbarian, I know people take that as insulting, and of course it is meant to be insulting, so I'm glad they're taking it that way. But really, I say that because it is accurate. What do I mean by barbarian? Just completely uncivilized and not fit to live in Western civilization. Again, Christian-based Western civilization, where you don't steal and you don't kill and you don't, I mean, those are the rules, right? I know those things happen, but where that's the kind of basics where we understand this is right, this is wrong, that is not the norm. It wasn't the norm historically, and it's not the norm now. You get these people, they get into the country from Nicaragua, grew up gangs, violence. What did that guy do his entire life? Raped anybody he could get his hands on, killed anybody he could get his hands on, stole anything he could get his hands on. And guess what? That's what his parents did, and their parents before him. That's the culture he grew up in. And he doesn't have the slightest qualm in the world about hopping in a moving vehicle with no insurance and downing three bottles of tequila and slamming into your family going 90 miles an hour on the highway. Why does this happen all the time? These people are barbarians from barbarian cultures and shouldn't be here. You want to let in somebody from Nicaragua? Fine. How about one guy? Maybe one family after years of vetting an application. Figure out what their background is, education is. Is this person going to try to blood suck off the taxpayer? Does this person have a criminal record? You know, that's kind of how you should be running an immigration system. But of course, that's not how we run an immigration system. We run an immigration system like America is the world's open sewer, and just everybody should be able to waltz into the country. And Democrats love it because that's what gets these people elected.
1: I have stood next to Daria Lisa and I have said, our next congresswoman. And I've said these words in the way that many of us will say, inshallah.
0: Yeah. All right, let's talk the economy next. One more.
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0: before, it is the Jesse Kelly Show, by the way, before we start talking about the economy or before I talk about, I'll talk about this Bill Cassidy dust up today from the Trump closed door meeting. But before I get to any of that, I do have to get something off my chest that happened last night. You know, I told you earlier in the show that when I got off work, I ended up taking Aub out to eat. Nothing fancy, just went out and grabbed a burger, you know, just taking her out to eat. So I do radio for a living, and it's a great job. And one of the perks of the job is I don't really have to dress up. I'm doing radio. And right now, I'm not even on camera while I do radio because our studio is apparently still underwater with Noah's Ark sitting on top of it. So it's just me, Chris, and Corey in a little underground bunker doing radio. So you can wear whatever's comfortable. You can wear whatever you want. I had on some really comfy pants, some of my favorite pants. And I had on a t-shirt. You remember what I had on yesterday? They don't remember, but why? I had on comfy clothes. Aub and I had been texting while I was doing the show. She said, hey, we're going to go grab a burger or something after. I said, yeah, we'll go get a burger. I walk in, and she walks out in the prettiest sundress in the world. And I said, oh, my gosh, you look incredible. I need to go change. We can't go out with you looking like that and me looking like this. And she actually said initially, she said, no, forget it. It's fine. I'm hungry. Let's just go. It's going to be fine. Sounds good. I grab my keys. We start walking towards the door. She stops. I stop and turn around and she looks me up and down and she says, you know what? I am going to go change. It's not funny, Chris. It's not funny, these subtle insults to how I dress. I said I was willing to go change. I understand that I don't know how to dress myself. There was no need for the extra pile on. I'll sell that. Okay, speaking of piling on, I touched on it for a second earlier. I know about the reporting that came out earlier today about Trump in his closed-door Senate meeting. Trump had the senators, they closed the doors, no cameras, none of that stuff. Trump apparently got a lot of venting done. Where's my say back? That kind of thing. Understandable. Trump's going to try to push these people. And Bill Cassidy, I guess he was one of the loudest ones, who was, from what I hear, pretty disrespectful, loudly, verbally giving Trump the middle finger. I guess he even called him, allegedly, brother at one point in time instead of Mr. President. So it tells you where we're at. I know this is going to hurt to hear, but it does pay to remember this. Because historically, we're getting better, but because historically, Republicans in red states are lazy and stupid primary voters. Because of that, there are a lot of senators from red states who are really Democrats, or really just people who'd only care about power and they have to pretend to be Republicans. And these senators hate you more than a guy like Chuck Schumer will ever hate you. Chuck Schumer never thinks about you or me. We never cross his mind because he doesn't need us. He doesn't need our approval. He doesn't need our vote. Your hatred of Chuck Schumer means nothing for Chuck Schumer's power. But a guy like Bill Cassidy, think about the resentment that's built up in him. For years, he's been in political office in Louisiana. He's not some anti-communist, not even somebody who's on the right. Probably a Democrat, I would guess. I don't know that. But for years, he's had to pretend. And every day he had to show up at that gun show where you and your kids were eating hot dogs and looking at ammo prices. And he had to act like he gave a crap about you or your gun rights. That resentment was building and building and building. every time he had to act like he gave a crap about illegal immigration. Pff, he doesn't care about America. In Bill Cassidy's mind, bring them all here. It doesn't matter. His resentment grew every single day. This applies to Tom Tillis, too. It applies to Mitch McConnell, all these types. And you see evidence of it the second they're either retiring or, in Bill Cassidy's case, lose their primary. John Cornyn, since he lost his primary, has poured really nothing but venom on you, Trump, in the United States of America. Leading up to John Cornyn's primary, I know you're probably not in Texas. If you're in Texas, you'll know what I'm about to say is true. I swear to you, every ad on the television set was a John Cornyn ad talking about Trump this and Trump that and Trump and me are friends and I love Trump and Trump loves me and Trump this and Trump that. And the split second John Cornyn lost his primary, Trump endorsed Ken Paxton right before him, but that didn't matter. He was going to lose anyway. The second John Cornyn lost his primary, he's been a petty little girl with a snipe here at Trump and a snipe there at Trump. He's so resentful of all those years he had to pretend to care about you or America first. There are quite a few red state senators who hate your guts because they have to pretend, they have to placate you. I'll give you another one. Now, I'm telling you this, pay attention, Utah. John Curtis hates you. Hates you. He hates your values. He hates everything you stand for. And he really hates that he has to pretend. Because if you're going to keep getting elected in the state of Utah, you have to pretend. I would bet money, I would wager all the rice in China on it right now that John Curtis is mostly a communist at heart. I bet you he's a Democrat. I bet you John Curtis is a Democrat. But he knows, it's Utah, it's a red state. I gotta play the game. All right. You know what? Bring me a horse. I'll get on a horse. They love seeing that I'm on a horse. Oh, I hate horses. They smell. This is how these people think. And you see evidence. You see, look, the proof is you're seeing it right now. Every time Tom Tillis's stupid face is on TV, you see it. Go look at John Cornyn's social media page. You see it. Bill Cassidy today throwing a hissy fit about the SAVE Act. You see it. They've hated us forever. And now, what was it? Which one of them, Chris, was it? Was it Tom Tillis? I think it was Tom Tillis who went on the news and said that he was free, that he's finally free. If it wasn't Tillis, it was Cornyn. What, Chris? Chris said it was Cornyn. Okay. I knew it was one of them. Oh, finally, freedom. Freedom? That's right, Chris. He called it Liberation Day. Liberation Day, huh? Well, let's nail down on that. Liberation from what? If you are finally liberated, then that means you felt like you were under the yoke of something. What is John Cornyn liberated from? You know how many years he had to put on a cowboy hat in the state of Texas? How many years he had to care about all the things Texans care about? It was always a burden to him. He hated you every step of the way. Stupid, lazy Republican primary voters kept sending him back because they saw him on Fox News at night. But gosh, as soon as the cameras were off, he'd sit down with his Democrat buddies in D.C. and talk about how stupid you are. He's finally liberated from having to pretend. These people. All right, now I'll get to the emails and the economy and things like that. Let me get to your pain before I do that. 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

0: one final point on this, that Tillis thing. Don Tillis, Bill Cassidy, John Cornyn. They hate you more than the Democrats do because they've had to pretend. Listen to Tom Tillis. I think this is on CNN.
1: You know what I try to tell everybody, folks, if you're not running for re-election, then that one filter that you need to make sure your words are measured so that the Democrats can't use it against you and maybe some Republicans, you've just got to have that extra filter. And I'm telling you, it's great not having it so that you can get the same point across, but now you can use unambiguous words. And I'm being unambiguous on Paxton. He is a failure. He doesn't deserve to be in the U.S. Senate. And John Cornyn is one of the most powerful, one of the most influential, one of the most patriotic members I've had the privilege to serve with over the last 11
0: years. He's finally done with that filter. And that filter wasn't for Democrats. That filter was for you. Didn't he sound so happy? Like a weight has been lifted off his shoulders. And it was the weight of you. Jesse, I believe the biggest threat to our country and way of life is the impending financial crisis. I love that the Trump 2.0 administration is tackling fraud. However, there's one aspect nobody talks about. The VA disability that so many former service members get is ripe with fraud. I'm a deputy sheriff, and just from work, I know several people who do the same job I do, but are 100% disabled and get like $4,000 a month tax-free. Chris. Yeah, buddy, it's a lot. One of those guys got into the Army with a waiver for being too fat. His fatness led to an injury, and now he gets 100%. I do believe anyone who sacrificed their body to serve the country deserves to be compensated, but there are many cases where it sounds just like stealing to me. Why is this never brought up by anybody? Signed, a frustrated taxpayer, and I won't say his actual name. Well, this is an issue that I have brought up before on the show, and the response I get when I do bring it up will tell you why most people don't bring it up. Now, I'm comfortable bringing it up for a variety of different reasons. One, offending people doesn't bother me. It just doesn't bother me. Nasty emails. I'm never listening again. I don't care. It means nothing to me. Don't care. So that's one. Two, I was in the Marine Corps in combat. So, and by the way, when I got back, used the VA system. No, I don't have any disability or anything like that. So I am not only somebody who has been through it, I've seen how it works. And when I have brought it up in the past, honestly, I'm just going to echo what this guy said. There's a lot of disability that's very, very valid. Guys banging up their knees and their backs, and it's hard on the body. It's very hard on the body. And there's a lot of disability that is ridiculous, and it's stealing. And my buddies who were doing it, I had a few, when they were getting out, they were encouraging me to do it. Jesse, it's easy. Jesse, it's easy. You just got to pretend you got this. You got to get this guy to write you up on this. Jesse, it's free money. It felt like stealing to me. It felt wrong. And I believe it is wrong. And there is a lot of it that goes on. Now that I said that, I'll show up tomorrow with emails and people who either half heard or people who are just dumb, they'll email me, are you saying our troops don't deserve? And that's why most people, and I'll bring it up, but that's why most people don't bring it up. They're afraid of being labeled as unpatriotic or not supporting the troops, because as we speak, I guarantee it, there's some 65-year-old dude who's 10 beers deep getting ready to fire off send to Jesse at jessekellyshow.com, informing me that his dad fought in Vietnam and I'm trashing his memory and he's never listening again. Are you calling him a thief? There's a lot of thievery and it sucks. Veterans aren't these magical beings who aren't capable of doing all the horrible crap other people aren't capable of doing. Veterans are simply people who did at one point in their lives put it on the line for the country, and we give them correctly an elevated layer of respect for that. But they're just as capable of stealing as anybody else. I don't like it. Hey, Jesse, I'm questioning the subject of this one is you're disgusting. I'm questioning your motives and commitment to the cause at this point in time. What human being other than a demonic soulless communist puts ketchup on a hot dog? What are you, four? That's like the most common hot dog condiment. I don't understand. What, Chris? Chris said for people under the age of 12. Well, what kind of, what do you put on a hot dog, Chris? Is it, what is it, hummus or something? What? Chris said mustard, chili, cheese, sauerkraut. All that sounded fine until you had to throw puke spaghetti on there, which is known as sauerkraut. Other than that, all that's fine. When I said ketchup and mustard is the basic, I'm fine with the chili cheese dog. I'm fine if you want to go full Mexican with it, maybe wrap it in bacon, mayo. I'll eat that on there. Throw some Japs on there. If you get some pickled Japs with some diced onions instead of a little mayo to give it a little tang, kills a little bit of that heat. I'm fine with all these things, but don't tell me you can't put ketchup on a hot dog. Ketchup is one of the most basic, and I'm not even here. Get this. I'm not even a big ketchup man. When I have fries, I never dip them in ketchup. I'll find something else. I like different kinds of things. I'll get hot sauce and dump them all over my fries, and I like them like that. It's better than ketchup. I don't eat ketchup on my burgers. As you know, I make the greatest cheeseburgers on planet Earth, and mine don't need any condiments at all. But even with other burgers, I don't need ketchup on there. Ketchup and hot dogs go together well. They go together really well. What, Chris? Chris said, on a corn dog, maybe. I bet Lindsey Graham loves corn dogs. What? Chris? I bet he does. I could, you know for a fact he double fists them. You know for a fact. All right, stop. We have another hour. We're going to talk about this Iran conflict resolution. Not the Iran thing at all, but the resolution, because apparently that had Trump a little perturbed today. A little bit of evidence on what they actually think about you and me and more.

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6: The alliance helped during the Iran conflict. I'm Lisa Lucera, Fox News. NATO Secretary General Mark Rutte says 4,000 to 5,000 American planes took off from European airports during the course of the conflict, but he admitted,
7: I do agree there's reason for disappointment, absolutely. But my argument is this. These are isolated cases.
6: President Trump has criticized NATO leaders for not paying what he says is their fair share into the alliance. Today, he said he doesn't need their money, but wants their loyalty. A closed-door lunch with President Trump and Senate Republicans grew heated.
8: A shouting match broke out between President Trump and Louisiana Senator Bill Cassidy on Capitol Hill. Cassidy says the argument erupted after the president asked about Republicans voting in favor of an Iran War Powers resolution.
9: He did not particularly care for my comments. Raised his voice. I lost my temper.
8: Cassidy says he was sticking up for Americans who have questions about the Iran war.
9: And if someone tries to bully me to say, wait a second, because I am whatever I am, I'm going to bully you, I ain't going to put up with that.
8: Cassidy lost a primary election last month to a Republican challenger endorsed by President Trump.
6: Fox's Jared Halpern of the White House. Earlier today, the president canceled a planned signing of the Affordable Housing Bill to pressure Senate Republicans to pass the Save America Act. The